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0: 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Keep your thoughts coming in to our Dunbar Lumber text inbox as well, 650-650. We'll get to some Canuck stuff in a moment, but let's get to the one to watch presented by Limitless AV. Is it Dylan Larkin? Now that we've seen Brady Tkachuk get traded, like, is he the next guy? We know Hellebuck's out there, kind of. We even heard Zach Werenski's name. We'll talk about those in a moment, but the one to watch, because he made the trade request and he is by far the best center available right now, at least for the players we deem to be available, unless we get another one out of left field all of a sudden. Like tomorrow, Austin Matthews gets traded. What happened? Outside of that, though, Dylan Larkin, the top center on the trade market. And now that Brady Tkachuk, who you can say is a more impactful player, is younger, but he's not a center the way Dylan Larkin is. But what is the valuation for Dylan Larkin after Brady Tkachuk returned the 9th overall pick, the 25th overall pick, a future first-round pick, and a future second-round draft pick?
1: Especially too, because the trade request, like if you compare Ottawa and Detroit, Steve Staios today confirming like, yeah, there was a trade request. How quiet that was. Like it's one thing for the speculation to be there. Right. Like, oh yeah, there might be an idea of like the Tkachuks playing together, or at least Brady wanted to go back to the States. The formal trade request and then actually acting on it. The Larkin one is public. Very public, going on for a while now, and we're still kind of waiting for it, and that's why he's the one to watch. How that's going to impact the price, and age is a little bit different, but he plays down the middle.
0: Yeah. Is it going to be three first-round picks, and you don't get the second?
1: I'm fascinated to see what it looks like, because I kind of feel like it should be two and another premium asset.
0: But the thing with Larkin, though, which is better than Brady, is that you have cost certainty for another, 5 years at $8.5 million, which is, I know it sounds crazy to say, but $8.5 million is a bargain for a first line center, even a borderline first line center for the next handful of years.
1: Although I would say Florida's got some certainty on Brady now.

0: They have two more years. They'll probably get a team-friendly contract with him as well.
1: But having Matthew kind of solidifies the idea of, like, hey, he's not walking.
0: Yeah, he's not. I just mean in terms of...
1: Florida's living in a different reality than Minnesota is with Quinn.
0: Yeah. No, it's true.
1: It is true. That takes away that part for basketball. Phil, the one to watch is Giannis.
0: I thought he was going to get traded the other day.
1: I thought he was going to get traded at the deadline.
0: I know.
1: I'm kind of over the whole Giannis Antetokounmpo.
2: It's going to happen tomorrow.
0: Yeah. I mean, there was...
1: he tweeted an hour ago. It's like, I put my faith in God. It's like, dude, you've done this at the deadline already.
0: My favorite Giannis thing was, I don't want out of Milwaukee. I want out of the Bucks.
1: Like, what does that mean? You want to play for Chicago? Is that what it is?
0: It's like, I don't want to play in Chicago, but I want to play for the Bulls. Like, what?
1: He's like, my dry cleaner down the street. I don't want to leave, man.
2: Yeah. Can we move the Bulls to Milwaukee?
0: Yeah. I want to play for the Knicks, but not in New York. What?
1: That's just like you getting a collection of Knicks together. You're like, I just want to play with some Knicks over somewhere else. It's like, I'm over the experiment of Giannis. Even at, honestly, like when I started to, we'll get back to Larkin in a second, but when he did the, like, when they lost in the first round, he's like, well, it's not really failure, blah, blah. I was like, you understand you're trying to win, right?
0: Yes.
1: You lost in the first round. It's kind of some failure. Yeah. It's like, no, we're always building. That team has had zero success since then.
0: The goal is to win the game.
1: Yes.
0: Yeah.
1: And every year, we get like a new weird Giannis thing. We got to stop this here.
0: I know. Giannis is...
2: Is he getting too high on his own supply? Like, the motivational stuff is going too far?
1: I don't even know if it's just that. It's just, hey, can you just focus on winning the basketball games here, man?
0: No. I mean, Giannis is... I mean, I like Giannis a lot. He's won a title, obviously.
1: One of one player.
0: Yeah. Like,
1: unreal talent.
0: I do put a lot on the Bucks, too. I don't know what's going on with that franchise. But nonetheless.
1: But it's like, if you want out,
0: just push out. Just say, I might out.
1: Every NBA player before you has kind of activated the lever. James Harden has the blueprint for you. Just dial him up and be like, hey, how did you do this? Stop doing this thing of like, hey, will I go? Won't I? By the way, Kalshiad. It's like, what?
0: Kelsey, that's Kelsey. The ball.
2: Harden's
0: yeah.
2: Like, what are you doing? Invest in a fat suit.
0: Yeah.
1: Invest in a fat suit. Yeah. Ask Kevin Durant.
0: No, I know.
1: Ask Damian Lillard, your teammate. Like, how do you do this?
0: Yeah, Giannis is just, I think he's trying to be the nice guy at the same time, and it's just, it's not working.

0: Anyways, but yeah, so Giannis, maybe he's the one to watch, but Dylan Larkin, the one to watch. 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So we know Hellebuck, Werenski, Larkin. Werenski is the one that's kind of picking up steam, and not because there's any direct reports of him wanting out. It's more about there's been some whispers in the past, and now with the news that Brady wants out and Larkin wants out, is he the next American star player to force his way out? I thought Werenski was the American's best defenseman at the Olympics, even though they had Quinn Hughes. Mm-hmm. And I think Quinn's still the better player, but Werenski is right there. Like, literally right there, Zach Werenski. Are all three getting traded this year, like in the offseason? We know how we joke about how the NHL offseason is boring and how it's like the Reach used to call the nothing happening league. Mm-hmm. I had a far more unsavory words to describe NHL GMs, which I'll leave for now.
1: Yeah.
0: But is this going to be the change? Because we've seen one momentous one already. We've seen a couple other trades go down, which are somewhat sizable. If Hellebuck, Werenski, and Larkin all three get traded over the next few weeks to a month, this might be the most combustible offseason we've seen in a very, like, essentially since 05-06, coming off the lockout, where we missed a whole year and the NHL came back and the whole world changed. There's all these players changing teams because contracts were up. The league had lost a year. There was so much movement. It was like chaos for about a year and a half. This might be the most combustible offseason if that comes to pass. I mean, just look at it over the past, 9 months, even go back to the Quinn Hughes trade.
1: Yeah, there was that summer where it was Hall and Larson. It was like 8 minutes.
0: Right.
1: Yeah. Hall and Larson, Stamkos, and Subban. Right? Like, that was the only like whiplash moments of like multiple transactions.
0: Mm-hmm.
1: If Brady's the first one here and waiting on Larkin, and we'll see what happens with another guy. But look, suddenly all the focus, like the spotlight goes to every single one of those players on that American Olympic team. Mm-hmm. Now, a lot of them are in pretty settled situations. We should also mention that. Like, I don't think Jack Eichel's, I'm like, you know what? I really need to get out of Vegas here. Jack Hughes, like, we know all about, New Jersey. And Quinn Hughes is now in his spot. But if you got kind of just quickly ran through it, like, Boldy's in Minnesota, Gensel's in Tampa Bay, Brady's obviously got his move, Matthews now with his brother, Brock Faber's in Minnesota. So a lot of the guys have kind of gotten their spots already. But it feels like the last couple here are trying to grab a spot to end up in Vegas, Florida, Dallas, and whatnot.
0: Yeah.
1: Is this an American star trend, or is this a super team trend?
0: I think it's more about players understanding they have more autonomy than ever, and the player empowerment era coming to the National Hockey League, which is something that we knew was coming when we saw it happen in the NBA. We've seen it happen in other sports as well. But in hockey and the NBA, football is a bit different because of the way the sport's set up. If you get a chance to get guaranteed money, you just sign it wherever you get it. Like, you don't mess around with it too much. But with hockey and basketball, because free agency comes up pretty quick too, baseball, like, it takes so long for you to become a free agent. But with hockey and basketball, especially in hockey, you have a 7-year window, which is essentially a 6-year window, because you want to know, but before this final year, whether a player wants to commit or not, that comes up in a hurry. So I think what's happened is players understand they have leverage right now in the NHL, and they're using it. Just because we're seeing more American players, or at least so far, pushing to go to American teams, I don't think means that Canadian players won't do the same from American teams or even from Canadian teams. Like, Mitch Marner, again, is the best example from a Canadian player wanting to force his way to go to Vegas. But I think it's more about player empowerment than it being a person's nationality coming into play.
1: Yeah, I hope we don't get to a super team level, because you're simultaneously looking at players saying that they want to be competitive, they want to play for good teams. Star-level players should be in the playoffs. 100% agree. And you could reference that point to these guys saying, hey, the team's ambitions aren't matching my own. And yet, to say, like, oh, I want to join up with the other superstar-loaded team. It's like, you're meant to compete against each other. I want to see Marner versus Stone. I want to see Brady versus Matthew. I want to see what, like, the best competitors look like. But are we now getting to a stage where, like, very much haves and have-nots? Because if you looked at the East in particular, and

0: Florida and Tampa and Montreal. Like, do they look like the Atlanta, that trio of teams is going to get toppled over anytime soon? Now, I know Buffalo had the run right this year, but it looks very difficult to see any one of those three teams like missing out. Now, Montreal has done it more organically, but if we get a stretch of teams here, or a stretch of players here saying we only want to play for certain cities, is that a short-term thing of like trying to build your super teams?
1: Yeah, I think it's harder to do in hockey still because of the salary cap and also like
0: the assets.
1: The assets, yeah. The other part of it, and also just roles in general. As much as these players want to be on the team, like, does Dylan Larkin really want to go and be a third line center in Florida, for instance? Again, hypothetically, not saying that's where he wants to go or whatever, but I think it does come down to roles and opportunities as well. So I think it's harder to do. I think because Matthew was playing in Florida, it was very easy for Brady to push to go to Florida to play with his brother. I think that's obviously something that would be far more appealing than the super team in and of itself. But I do think it's going to be hard for that to happen. And I see this text come in, and we're seeing a lot of this as well. Bo from Burnaby. This sucks for teams like Winnipeg, Buffalo, Ottawa, and at some point, trade clauses will have to be banned. We're certain it's like in the NBA, they're far less frequent than no trade clauses. You can't get them as easily. Like, there are very few and far between. Only a certain amount of service time allows you to get one, and there's so many restrictions to it. I think if we're going to see this continue to be a thing where players are forcing their way out, I'd imagine the next CBA, a big fight's going to be over the no trade protection. Because it swings way too much in players' favor. I think that's what's happened in hockey, where I don't think the players understood how much power they were getting when they negotiated the terms for being longer term, but also getting the no trade clauses, no move clauses, and all the bonus structures. Because it essentially controlled the process. Whereas in the NBA, again, it's so much harder for you to have a no trade clause. You can ask for a trade, and players team, oh, I'm trading you here. Like, what happened with San Antonio and Kawhi Leonard? They traded him to Toronto. Mm-hmm. And they're like, yeah, whatever. Sure, you want to go play in LA, but Toronto gave us the best package. Good luck. Figure it out later. And he still left, but, you know, that being the point. Whereas in hockey,
0: we're talking about 200 players that have no trade or no movement clauses.
1: Yeah, it's
0: that's
1: way
0: like
1: too much.
0: A quarter of your workforce.
1: And so now you're getting players that have no trade clauses, and they're using it against teams. So it is kind of going against the spirit of the idea which was given out, which was, hey, we're giving you protection so you can't just go anywhere because you're saving a little bit of money. But now they're using that as a tool to force their way out. And that goes against the spirit in which I think they were negotiating this entire CBA in the first place. So I'd imagine the next CBA, that's going to be the big fight if this continues.

0: 267 players per Puckpedia have clauses.
1: It's absurd. It's of, like a third of the
0: of
1: league.
0: Of what?
1: It's like a quarter of the league.
0: 800
1: It's a quarter of the league. It's
0: more
1: absurd.
0: Than that. Like we saw Michael McCarron get protection.
1: Yeah.
0: Like we're down to third and fourth liners now.
1: The Canucks signed Jay Beagle and Antoine Roussel. I mean, all these guys get them. And this isn't even a slight at the Canucks because this is how you do business now.
0: How much more would you pay for the flexibility? Because it used to be about like what, 500K?
1: Now, because of the salary cap going up too, I don't care anymore. I'd rather pay the money than have the flexibility. I'd rather have the flexibility without the contract restrictions as opposed to paying a guy too much. Now, at least you can retain if you had to.
0: You may not get the player now, but like there's got to be a dollar figure, like a million and a half. Would you pay a guy that much more just to say, hey, we have the flexibility to get out of this now rather than you controlling the process?
1: Yeah.
0: Because I think, you know, 2010-ish, it was about 250 to 500K. Like, that's what it was worth.
1: Yeah. At 500K, it was like, if you save 500,000, that's one league minimum contract. If three guys take 500K less, that's $1.5 million. I mean, that's how you started piecing things together. That was a covenant the Canuck players signed. And that's essentially what, you know, guys like the Sedins and Ryan Kessler did. They left about $500,000 to $1 million on the table on their contracts, which allowed them to go out and get an extra top four defenseman, Dan Hamhuis, essentially, for $4.5 million. And he even took a little bit less to come to Vancouver. But that's when the salary cap was a lot lower. Now that the cap is rising and we're going to get to a point where fewer teams get to the floor, the ceiling of the salary cap because the internal budgets come into play, then the savings are not going to be as big a deal outside of the actual dollars and cents budget-wise that teams have. But from a salary cap perspective, I don't think we're going to have a lot of problems with teams can't get under the cap in a few years.
0: Vito in New West. If I hear player empowerment again, I'm going to throw up. You were taking the side of man-child sports pro sports players. These people are sad humans. Look, look. It is. I get the idea of like, hey, just go compete against your fellow competitors and let's see who wins. Mm-hmm. Like, I absolutely appreciate that side of it. You do also have to recognize, like, again, Quinn Hughes gave X amount of years to Vancouver. Brady Kachuk gave X amount of years to Ottawa. There is a level of the teams aren't doing right by the players enough as well.
1: Mm.
0: And that only lasts for so long of like putting the faith in the organization. If it doesn't happen, then it's like, okay, time's up. Like, you didn't fulfill your commitment to me to get this, to build enough to put us in a spot where we're regularly competing. Like, why didn't Connor McDavid sign at least a 5-year deal?
1: Yeah.
0: He had every reason to maximize all his dollar. He gave him a 2-year deal at a very, very cheap rate. Why? Because it's like, hey, we better win.
1: Mm-hmm.
0: And it's your duty. Like, I can't play in goal.
1: To you
0: I can't play
1: I know,
0: defense. Yeah. I can't kill the power or kill penalties. I can't do everything. I'm helping you out as much as I can, but it's your responsibility to put the team together. If you don't, hey, I gave you the opportunity.
1: Yeah, and listen, I think this comes down to, it starts to become like a philosophical conversation to some degree as well about like, what are workers' rights? How much freedom should you have versus a contract and the outs you have and what you can negotiate? And ultimately, who do you side with, millionaires or billionaires? Like, whatever. Like, I'm not even taking sides. We're just talking about, this is the league. This is where the league has gone. This is where the league is at. And I don't like the no trade clauses because I think it's got to the point now where it goes against the spirit in which they were handed out in the first place, which was, hey,
0: You want to be here.
1: You want to be here.
0: Yes.
1: So we're not going to trade you to, you know, the Siberia of the NHL because we changed our minds in 2 years. Now it's become, I'm using this to get my way. After you paid me, after you did all these sort of things, and I want to use this to get over on you. That, to me, goes against the spirit of what they had hoped to do when they were negotiating these things. And I'm not against players forcing them. I mean, again, you can ask for a trade. You're allowed to do that. And one thing I would love to see, and maybe Yzerman does this, so you know what? Screw you. You're not going anywhere.
0: I would, again, it requires a little bit of courage from a GM.
1: But that could change things. Somebody's like, you know, live in it.
0: That.
1: You're the captain. You're going to show up and you're staying the captain. You're answering every question every single day after every single game.
0: I would love
1: you're
0: it.
1: A captain.
0: Yeah.
1: You deal with it.
0: It would be the team's version of fighting back.
1: Yes.
0: I would love that.
1: Yeah. I would love to see it.
0: Yeah.
1: I don't know if I want my favorite team to do it because it creates so much chaos, but I totally would love to see it.
2: Would love if the Red Wings did it.
1: Yzerman, you do it. Honestly,
0: he would be the guy, wouldn't he?
1: He would.
0: Yeah.
1: And I've criticized Yzerman quite a bit over the years. I wouldn't criticize him for that.
2: Sats all in on the Yzer plan.
1: No, I'd be all in on the Yzer plan.

0: plan for Larkin. Like, I'd be all in on that. Like, on this. And I'm not saying he doesn't have a responsibility here, but I think it's about time that some team said, you know what, dude? You're signed to a five-year contract. Suck it up and show up.
1: I do think it's different when there's that much term left, yeah, where it's like, hey, you gotta stay here. When it's Brady or Quinn Hughes,
2: part of it is the team wanting clarification as well. It's like, hey, what's your plan
1: here? You know you're coming to an impasse at some point. Yeah. With Larkin, it's like, well, we have you for your prime the next 5 years. So you can either open it up to every team being an option, or you're just going to be here.
0: Yeah.
1: So,
0: yeah.
1: 100%. I want to see Eiserman do it. I believe in him.
0: Yeah. I love to see it. I believe in him. All right. Quickly, the Hall of Fame got it right.
2: I was surprised
0: that Pecorine got in.
2: Yeah.
0: Yeah, I mean, he has a Vezina trophy. And yes. If you're still looking at the career wins, they stack up pretty high, too. And his save percentage also, like his counting numbers.
2: He's top 10 in shutouts in like the expansion era.
0: Yeah, so it's funny. It's one of those things where I don't think of him as a Hall of Fame goalie, but the numbers indicate that's where he should be at. And especially in light of where the save percentages have gone now, and you look at it like, 919, 929, you know, so he had some really, really nice years. I'm okay with it. I think the Brian Burke one, I don't think anybody's going to dispute the fact that he got into the Hall of Fame.
2: No,
0: I mean, Patrice Bergeron's like no-brainer.
2: Immediate. It was the Rene one.
0: The Rene one, which caught me off.
2: And I guess it's not that I didn't think Tkachuk was ever going to make it to the Hall of Fame. It was more about like, we're still waiting on Brind'Amour.
0: Well, it's funny that he got into the Hall of Fame after he coerced Brady and Matthew to leave Canadian teams.
2: Oh.
0: I'm just joking. It's like, who are the Americans in the Hall of Fame committee?
2: Yeah.
0: Did they...
2: Should Keith have gone in as a builder?
0: Florida Panthers.
1: The great work he's done with the Florida Panthers.
2: Manifesting trades here. It's like, you know what? Put him in as a builder.
0: All right. We got to get out. We are going to chat with our friend Frank Saravalli. 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
4: 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He's spun off the check. Got it left side. Marcus Pedersen threw it on front to the back door. 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
5: At the Portman Bridge, big delays now from a crash eastbound at the east end that has the right Surrey exit lane blocked. In North Vancouver, there's a stalled vehicle on Highway 1 eastbound before Mountain Highway in the left lane. And in Abbotsford, a stalled vehicle is there on Highway 1 westbound just west of Mount Lehman in the right lane. 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In the 1130 News Traffic Center, I'm Gavin Lopez-Smith.
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0: 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Let's go to the Able Auctions hotline and welcome in our next guest. It is Frank Saravalli, NHL insider and host of Frankly Hockey on Victory Plus. Frank, what's going on, man? Quite the weekend. We've talked so much about how the National Hockey League can be boring. And you mentioned a few months ago that this offseason could be a monumental one. It's really starting to shape up like one, isn't it?
1: Yeah, and guess what? I think we're just getting started. So it's going to be a fascinating week. Buckle up is what I would say.
2: So what's the genesis of this? Is it the American players? Is it timelines in teams' competitive windows? Like, why this summer instead of previous summers?
1: I think it's a little bit of everything. I think it's some of the things that you mentioned. I think part of it is a little bit of an age of player enlightenment where –

0: they don't feel uncomfortable making a trade request or asking out. And the more that players do it, like, let's say you're a player today that you woke up and you're on the fence of, hey, I'm not sure I want to be here anymore. Well, after Brady Tkachuk forced his way out of Ottawa, and after Dylan Larkin is doing the same thing in his hometown, it just becomes a lot easier for anyone else that's in an uncomfortable or untenable or situation where they're just ready for change, that they can enact that change without feeling odd about it or feeling like a villain. Part of it also is the increased salary cap. Every team in the league has a lot more flexibility to deal. And also, like, we're just dealing with teams that are in spots where it's so hard to find difference-making talent that if something becomes available, like, the Florida Panthers aren't going to sit here and dither about first-round picks. Like, they don't care about first-round picks. Yeah, sure, you want futures? Knock your socks off. Go ahead.
1: Yeah, and you know, it's so fascinating watching this Brady Tkachuk trade happen. And I think, you know, we were kind of going back and forth. There are some big names available. I mean, as far as we know, we expect Hellebuck to be, you know, moved at some point. Larkin, we know as well. What do you make of the buzz around Zach Werenski? Is there actually smoke there with his name?
0: Yeah, so Zach Werenski, I have a new trade board coming out tomorrow, and I'll give you a sneak preview. Zach Werenski is going to be on the board. This is the best I can glean of the situation. Zach Werenski has not asked for a trade. He does like it in Columbus. I think Zach Werenski is hungry to win. And with that, there's 2 years left on his deal, same term as Brady Tkachuk. And I think, and this is just my read of the situation, I think his chances of re-signing in Columbus are very small. And so it's up to Columbus to decide in a situation where, as time goes on, more and more leverage goes to the player. You might think it's the opposite because his contract actually turns into a modified no trade instead of the full no trade. But it actually shifts toward the player, because even though he has the no trade now, no one's going to trade for him a year from now, even if they're on the good trade list, because they're only going to trade for him if he wants to extend there. And that's going to come with a wink, wink, and a nod, nod. So essentially the way I view it is the Columbus Blue Jackets can get ahead of it. They could hope and wish and pray that they go into this season and they turn a corner and for the first time in franchise history become a team over a span of 26, 27 years, becomes a legitimate force in the NHL. Or they can, you know, get ahead of what seems to be a relative inevitability and try and build things up in the other direction.
2: So is 2 years out the new 1 year out for contracts all of a sudden? Because it used to be, you know, 1 year out and there was, you know, teams would look at it and say, hey, we're still trying to compete and we'll bleed down a UFA contract. But now in the age of like asset value and that understanding, are players looking at this and saying, you know what, my opportunity now is 2 years out to kind of set my table?
0: Yeah, and I say, like, as a hockey fan, I wish it wasn't, because, you know, when a player signs a contract, I think it's never a bad thing to have him fulfill the completion of the term, and then you shake hands and you move on. But everyone's so concerned about, and understandably so, asset management and some other things, like, hey, we can't let this player walk for nothing. Like, if you're doing your job correctly and you have everything line up, first off, like, your team is good and they're not itching to leave, and that's not a problem 2 years out. And second, like, you know, again, you're bridging, if you were running it correctly, you're bridging the gap to the next guy. You have the next opportunity ready to roll. And so, this isn't necessarily a knock on Don Waddell or his predecessor in Jarmo Kekalainen before him. But nonetheless, it kind of feels like Columbus is perennially in the spot. Like, Zach Werenski really likes it there, and it will be sad the day that he, you know, eventually moves on. But 27 years in as a franchise now, and they've yet to

0: really present a competitive posture. Like, it's an obscure pro sports franchise because they're not competitive.
1: Yeah.
0: And there's a huge discourse today about, specifically in relation to Brady Tkachuk, of, you know, American players playing for Canadian franchises. Like, I think it's a reality and a real conversation to have when it comes to the draft and five Canadian teams picking in the top 10 on Friday night. But if these teams were more competitive, if they were in the inner circle of Stanley Cup contenders, like, I don't care what country you're in, you could put the team on Mars in the coldest climate with, you know, as the furthest outpost, players still want to play there because they'd have a chance to win. And that's what's holding back the Blue Jackets more than anything else.
2: Yeah, and it's a tough spot for them to be in. And with Werenski having 2 years left on his contract, I think they might be forced into a decision here. Whereas Dylan Larkin still has 5 years left on his contract. And as much as we expect him to get traded, Vic and I were talking in the previous segment and saying, you know, the players are forcing their way out and getting their way. Maybe a team is going to have to push back on a player with term and say, you're not going anywhere. Deal with it. Live in this situation for the time being and see how things go. Yzerman seems like a guy that would do that. But ultimately, I think he's also trying to win and get his team over the hump. Could we see him draw a hard line with Larkin here? Or do you expect him to get traded within the next week or two?
0: Yeah, so I think it was Nathan MacKinnon shortly after the Olympics that said, you can't fight reality. And the reality is that Dylan Larkin, after much stress and being a hometown Detroiter, wants out. That eventuality cannot be fought forever. It's tough. It's an unenviable situation all the way around, and it appears that it has been building to this point in the relationship between franchise icon Steve Yzerman and captain of the team and Dylan Larkin. And I think there's both sides are probably blaming each other here on how we ended up here. But so my long way of answering this can be headed off for the meantime. Like, Steve Yzerman can say to Dylan Larkin, just as you want me to expect or respect the terms of your full no trade clause and only deal you to a place that you want to be dealt, you also, in the absence of me finding a deal, must respect the terms of your contract, which are you show up to play hockey if you're not traded. And so I know that he's not afraid. And frankly, Steve Yzerman has told teams that he has no rush and will absolutely bring back Dylan Larkin if he does not get the deal that he's looking for. But that's only going to last for so long. And so the best course of action, it's not really all that different than the situation in Ottawa or the situation now in Columbus, is you're going to have to rip the Band-Aid off at some point. Is this the best that you can get? The tough part is that, like, sort of mystery box that exists of, well, what about this team and what about this deal and all these other whataboutisms that you could collect. That's sort of what keeps everyone hanging on the edge.
3: So eventually, like, what are the mechanisms the NHL teams or NHL owners will try to enact here as far as, like, fighting back? We were talking about no movement clauses. We're sitting in a world right now where a third of the league has a no trade, no full no move clause, or a modified no trade clause. Is that something we should be kind of being aware of as a potential future conversation?
0: Yeah, I mean, stop giving them out for no reason. Mm-hmm. I mean, the super duper star players, I could understand, but short of that, like, why we're seeing relatively normal rank and file NHL players getting significant no trade protection is, like, it's beyond me. You don't have to give it out. You can draw a hard line. The problem is that once you give it out, I think for the longest time, teams have viewed these full no trades as, oh, well, we'll just make a player's life miserable if we really want to get rid of them. We'll tell him that we don't want him. We'll tell him that we're taking him off of special teams. We'll tell him that we're cutting his ice time or we're making him a healthy scratch or whatever threat that they want to throw at the guy. And typically, because hockey players are such good guys and because

0: they, you know, appeal to the human emotion of wanting to, you know, you always want to be in a place where you're wanted, that typically the player just caves and says, oh man, you know what? They don't want me anymore. Like, just trade me wherever. Like, let's get this over with. I don't want to be a distraction. I don't want to be in the headlines. I don't want to be a story. And I certainly don't want to be a villain in my own market. That teams weren't afraid to give them out for the longest time. But now in this, since we talked about it at the beginning of our conversation, this age of player enlightenment where players are leveraging the situation that they have to, like, Brady Tkachuk forced himself basically to one team. Like, you can say all you want about, oh, he gave them four teams or whatever else. In the end, when he's signing his name to a piece of paper, it was only going to be for a trade to the Florida Panthers. Mm-hmm. So let's not kid ourselves. When a player is going to use that, as is his right, it's also like with 2 years left, like the Senators could have said, hey, you know what? It's great. You want to go to Florida, but we're in a contending window. We've built to this for a decade. We're only going to do a deal if we can get a significant player back in return. And then you put it on Florida to do it.
1: Yeah, absolutely. And, you know, on the Canucks side of things, I know here we always talk about players that might get moved and may not get moved. And I know Jake DeBrusk's name has been out there quite a bit. And I even heard suggestions, people mentioning they can get a first round pick for him and maybe more. And I'm not saying that they might not get something decent for it, but what do you make of the interest in Jake DeBrusk? And given the trades that we've seen, could the Canucks actually get a first round pick for Jake DeBrusk?
0: I think it's been solid, and I think the fact that I know he's obviously way younger, but the fact that Matthew Semiskevich got a first-round pick, like, I don't think it's, like, outside the realm of possibility. Like, I view, and it's not a knock against him, I view Matthew Semiskevich as a third-line winger. I view Jake DeBrusk as, like, a real solid middle six winger, 25 goals a year, bank it. Why not? Like, why isn't he in the same realm to get that type of package? I don't think that's outside the realm of possibility. To me, like, Semiskevich had the opportunity in Florida last year with all their injuries to be a more productive player. Why didn't he do it? And if he didn't do it or couldn't do it with Lundell and those other guys that are there who were healthy, what makes you think that he's going to do it in Seattle? So I think it's a risk. I understand the Matty Beniers connection and Michigan and all that, but I think it's you've got to get players and you got to acquire players. I just felt like it was a lot to pay given the circumstance.
2: Is there enough assets to go around for all this potential moving around? Because it feels like, okay, I know Ottawa gets two pieces and that they're going to be motivated now to move out and get a high level name, but is there going to be enough teams with enough assets to pull off the potential volatility we could see?
0: Well, that's where I struggle with their process of this trade. Is it's great to have the rah-rah press conference today and we're going to use these picks to get better and we're not going to stand pat and see, here's my phone, teams are calling about these picks. I can only tell you from conversations that I've had around the league, there are, like, quite literally today, teams banging their heads against the wall saying, hey, I'm out here trying to do stuff, and teams are not relenting on players. They're not willing to move players. They're not willing to create holes. They're afraid to make trades. And that's kind of where I see this futures bit for the Ottawa Senators. Maybe in the end, I'm proven totally incorrectly, and the Sens are able to get something significant for number 9 and 25 or 25 and one of the other future first rounders. But it feels like a lot of talk, and it feels like an unserious return for a team that says that they're in this window to compete and that they're not going to take a step back and refuse to take a step back. Like, again, we'll grade it based on whatever comes down the pike later, but in the here and now, it's impossible to sit here and say today that the Sens did not take a step back in moving on from a top 25 winger in the league.
1: Yeah, no, I don't disagree with that. On Elias Pettersson, EP40,
0: yep.
1: What do you make of the trade talk around him, and do you think we could see him get moved here in the next little while?
0: I do. To me, he's one of the real intriguing names to watch here over the next 10 days. I'm not making any bold predictions, but

0: I've heard increased chatter and conversation around Pettersson's name. And I think that there's a couple different teams that, given all the things that we just talked about, how hard it is to acquire players that have the potential to be difference makers, that I think they're in a spot here with Pettersson, despite the risks with the contract, that someone is willing to make it happen, willing to do it. And I also think the Canucks are in a spot where, look, this regime, they know enough about Elias Pettersson to understand what he is and what he isn't, and that they wouldn't hesitate to offload him if that's what it came to.
1: Is there also a softening from their stance too of like the financial impact of it? Like, is there going to be some retention in that scenario?
0: Look, I think they're willing to get creative. I think they're willing to retain potentially a little bit, but it's not going to be much. And the financial situation hasn't changed all that much, as evidenced by the salaries that they've paid the executives that they've hired.
2: Yeah, and that's the part. Like, I think they could retain, but I don't get the sense that they'd retain $2 or $3 million per season. If you do that over 6 years, that's like $18 million in actual cash. I have a hard time seeing that, but maybe taking contract back makes a lot of sense. The other thing I wanted to ask you before I let you go, the draft is coming up on Friday. There's always talk about trading up and down in the draft, and it never happens in the top five, or at least not since 2008 when Luke Shen was and the president of the Leafs made that trade. Are you hearing any chatter that we could see some movement at the top of the draft this year? Not first overall, but second, third, fourth, fifth?
0: Yeah, look, I'm not hyping this up because of everything that you just said about the history and how we always have this conversation and ask the question. I know San Jose at two is willing to entertain discussions. I think the Chicago Blackhawks are willing to put four in play if they could find a difference maker. I know that seven is in play from Seattle. And with that, that creates an interesting sort of triumvirate of potential picks on the move. Could you see a San Jose and Chicago swap? You know, maybe San Jose gets a little something and could, you know, still get the defenseman that they're looking for. A possibility. I've seen a lot of people talk about it or hint at it or wonder about it. I can only tell you that the Sharks haven't poo-pooed the idea. They haven't said that they're warm to it. I think Mike Greer is a really good poker player, and I wouldn't want to be sitting at the table with him trying to figure out what he's thinking.
1: Do you get a sense of what Vancouver might do at three?
0: I don't. I think they are really wrestling with this Caleb Malhotra situation, and I think it's a really uncomfortable place to be.
1: And just last one for me, like, is there a name you're keeping an eye on that might rise on draft day where collectively from the outside we're all like, wow, that guy went top 12 or whatever?
0: Maybe not that far out, but like, I've seen some projections with Keaton Verhoef as low as like 9 or 10.
1: Okay.
0: To me, like, I think he's the biggest wild card in the draft in the sense of like how the public has viewed him. But I can only tell you in the conversations that I've had with teams, like, by the way, it wouldn't floor me at all if San Jose and the work that they've put in on Keaton Verhoef, they took him at two. I think he has the potential to go way before anyone publicly at least has grasped to this point. And by the way, at three, Keaton Verhoef definitely has some significant support in the Canucks draft room. So, like I said at the beginning of our conversation, buckle up.
2: Frank, great stuff as always, man. Appreciate your time. Enjoy the week. It'll be crazy. And we'll recap it all with you next week.
0: Can't wait. Sounds good. Have a good one, guys.
2: You too, man. That is Frank Saravalli. 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The future is now. A lot of interesting things there from Frank. We'll dive into a lot of more of it tomorrow's show. We had him on during the last segment, of course, the EP40 stuff, Jake DeBrusque, but the draft, very interesting. And Keaton Verhoef, I'm with him. I know people are down on Verhoef, And I think they need to pump their brakes on expecting him to go a lot later in the top 10.

0: A tough month seems like it's done a lot to his draft stock.
1: At least on the outside looking in. All right, well, a lot for us to dive into during tomorrow's show. 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Let's make a huge impact together. We got to get out. He's Bic. I've been Sat. Thanks for Nico. Thanks to Josh and Arash and all of you for listening. I am Sat. And I'm sitting. Enjoy the evening. Sportsnet 650.
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4: In Burnaby, still a crash on Royal Oak Avenue at Deer Lake Parkway. That has delays in all directions and some major delays at the Portman Bridge from a crash eastbound at the east end. That has the exit lanes down to one lane. 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In the 1130 News Traffic Center, I'm Gavin Lopez-Smith.
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0: his reputation as sort of this top of the lineup superstar player who was a captain of a Canadian team to be overinflated in some ways because of his last name and the association that comes with it. We've seen, as you mentioned, the offensive limitations in Ottawa because of the way he plays and what they needed him to be, essentially, as, you know, either their first or second option offensively, along with Tim Stützle. And that culminated in this past postseason where they get swept by the Hurricanes in round one. He doesn't register a single point. I think they got outscored 3-0 in his 5-on-5 minutes. He won't need to do that in Florida. It'll be much more of a secondary or complementary role, which I think he's much more suited for. I think the reason why that gap has existed, though, is because of how inefficient he's been as a shooter, right? Like, you look at all the heat maps, and he's generally one of the biggest drivers in terms of scoring chances, and he lives around the net, and so he racks up this high volume of quality looks. He's been under 10% as a shooter for his career, and really, in some ways, has been an expected goal merchant at that. Just jamming away pucks at goalies' pads includes shooting 5.7 and 7.5% at 5-on-5 the past 2 years. And for as good as he's been, I was looking at some of his counting stats, and even during this past 4 year window when he's kind of hit his prime, he's produced at around a 34 goal, 75 point pace over 82 games, which is very good, even in today's game. But especially when you're comparing it to Jason Robertson or some of these other wingers that we're going to talk about later that the Senators can pivot to, there's certainly elements of his game in terms of additional value with that sandpaper you mentioned and the hits and the work he does around the net and how good he is as a forechecker and all that sort of stuff. I'm not discounting that by any means, but I do think it's like interesting the way this was sort of viewed as this seismic blockbuster, and you can't believe a player of this caliber was traded to a team already this good. And I think he's going to fit very well and have a great time playing for the Panthers. But I did kind of want to note that as well, because it's not even production that we've seen in line with like a Mikko Rantanen and those moved in previous years and players who have been much more prolific offensively, I guess, than he has so far in his NHL career.
1: Yeah, if his last name was Johnson, this conversation is completely different and he wouldn't have nearly the hype that he has. If it wasn't for the international tournaments, I don't think the hype would be that high either, because, you know, before Four Nations, we had no idea what he would look like in that kind of environment at this level, right? We had no idea. And he gets it for the brashness and the clutch goals. Last postseason, he's scoring big goals for the Senators when they needed it most. And you're like, okay, maybe he can step up in big moments and actually be the finisher at times that he hasn't been. Like, and then it doesn't happen this postseason. And it's not for a lack of trying, but the discipline was a huge problem. Like, yeah, he has an early fight in this series against the Canes, but also there are times he's in the penalty box while his team is going on the power play. That hurt them. There were so many missed opportunities because he wasn't there. Now, maybe in a different environment, on a team that's a little bit more offensively minded, team with more playmaking talent, that could change. We saw with guys like Zach Hyman, who there were so many years he's at the top of the charts in XG, but you could see it's so many goals below expected. He's just not finishing those chances. You put him with Connor McDavid and you can see the swings change in his game. Like, it's not just the benefit of his surroundings, but he raised his game to play in that, you know, system and with one of the best playmakers in the world. Maybe that happens here. Like, his brother is extremely talented and is a really crafty playmaker. And Barkov's an incredible passer. And we're seeing that from, you know, Verhaeghe. That's a part of his game that doesn't always get enough hype. Or Brad Marchand or Lundell. Like, all of these players could help him, you know, better those looks that he's getting. So it's not just that he's getting to the right areas, but the pre-shot movement, it's going to improve his chances of scoring. But that's a big if, because it's been so many years of him falling below that mark. So yeah, all of the other elements of his game matter, but sometimes those elements just take up so much of the airspace that it's the focus above all else. That's important to have. It's important to have players that can play that style and can bring the energy. But if you're expected to be a top contributor, to, you know, be worth the price of acquisition for one, to get that contract like one, you need to do a little bit of everything. So yeah, 70 point forward, that is valuable. Maybe it'll be more here, but it'll be interesting to see. Like, is he someone that's going to get power play one time? I'm not sure. Like, you know, there's a lot of talent in Florida, so it's going to be a different outlook from that perspective as well. But yeah, the value tends to get so much hype from so many other elements than what he actually contributes on the score sheet.
0: Yeah, to answer your question, because I did give it some thought, I'd say no in terms of power play one, yeah. Especially because, and you know, their power play, even when they won Stanley Cups, wasn't necessarily a strength

0: they're going to have to go through in the Atlantic, whether it's the Habs or the Buffalo Sabres. And just in general, today's NHL game kind of speeding up and being so much more reliant on speed and skill. The Panthers have a ton of skill, but I think Harmandale had the stat that only Verhaeghe and Marchand were above average in terms of like NHL edge speed bursts on this team last year. And it's generally going to be more of a kind of ground and pound, slower throwback team. And Brady Tkachuk's only going to strengthen that existing strength without necessarily addressing some of the foot speed weaknesses. So I think it'll be fascinating to watch. And I think it's a really interesting fit. I guess my last note on the Panthers, kind of looking ahead a little bit, is after this move, they have about, what, $8 million left in cap space. They haven't addressed the goalie position with Bo Bobrovsky and Tarasov being unrestricted free agents. And prior to this, I think a lot of people expected that they'd go in the direction of Connor Hellebuyck. I expressed some skepticism because one of their weaknesses as a team has been giving up a ton of breakaways, and we've seen that from Bobrovsky in past postseasons, and I don't think that's necessarily something you'd point to as a strength of Connor Hellebuyck's game relatively compared to all the other stuff he's good at. They obviously chose to go this direction. I think there's still ways to get creative about it, but I guess I'm very curious to see what they wind up doing in terms of addressing the position. If I were them, I'd probably just use one of the proprietary models to look at which goalies were the best at stopping breakaways and just sort by the most cost-efficient one. But I'm fascinated to see what they do with that because they're going to need to bring in at least two guys to fill that position.
1: Yeah. To go back to your other point real quick too, like they're leaning more into that forechecking strength, and it's a good thing. It's been part of their like championship model, right? They were the best rush team in the world. They became one of the better forechecking teams, but you don't want to like lose and tilt too far one way, right? They couldn't win games when they were way too rush oriented. You look at the Carolina Hurricanes, one of the best forechecking teams in the league. They happen to win the year that they have more of a rush-based attack, and they can be a little bit more versatile. So that's going to be a big thing, like to not lose their versatility here. But on the goaltending of it all, you know, they benefit from being in total control of the puck and playing shutdown defense. So they don't need this incredible goaltender. Like they don't need the $10 million goaltender anymore, right? Like everyone wants to take away from this year's postseason of like you don't need someone like that in net. It's like it depends how you're built. If you're built like the Hurricanes and the Panthers, you know, and the Hurricanes were another team that they play great defense, but when they allow a shot, sometimes it's a higher danger chance off the rush. So it has to be a goalie that can withstand that. It's a different type of pressure, and it's a different type of style. So I am curious about Tarasov. I think he was pretty good for them last year. I wouldn't hate that as one of their options. And then, you know, you dip into the free agent market and look elsewhere, but it's going to take a little bit of creativity here. And also like knowing the strength of their goalie coaches and that developmental pipeline too, because sometimes that's the key. We've seen so many goalies switch teams and then, you know, they struggle or some goalies really find their stride. And I think that goalie coaching element could be huge here.
0: Yeah, you know, I mentioned the heightened risk, I guess, of injury. I did want to note that I do think a lot of this is dependent on his brother Matthew Tkachuk just being healthier than he's been the past two seasons. Because, you know, he missed a bunch of time with big injuries, and even when he did play, I thought he was much more limited physically than he'd been previously. And I think like him being back up to speed and kind of facilitating as a playmaker is going to allow a lot of this stuff to fit into place. If it doesn't look like it did a couple of years ago, then I think it could be a bit of a different conversation. And on the Canes point, I'm kind of viewing it as just salivating at the idea of getting what part three of Panthers Hurricanes, the East Final potentially next postseason. And I think the stylistic differences would be very interesting to watch between these two teams. You know, the next dominoes that I'm looking to fall, I'm still curious to see what happens with Evan Rodriguez. I know that I keep kind of pigeonholing him into every trade, but they still, I imagine, are going to explore upgrades. And as I said, they have about $8 million left in cap space to figure out and play with. Rodriguez is owed that signing bonus, but once that's paid July 1st, I presume his salary is like $850K or something this season, and that becomes a very interesting asset. They still have 40th and 48th overall in that second rounder they got from the Kraken. So there's pieces here. A guy like Sandis Vilmanis, who played because of all their injuries and had a great season, I think can mix in as well. So there's still some extra, I guess, buttons for them to push, and I'm sure Bill Zito is going to do that between now and the start of next season. Let's get into the Ottawa side here, and it's undoubtedly a tough pill to swallow at face value, right? You're trading the captain of your team in division to a team you're theoretically trying to compete against and beat.

0: for a collection of assets that I think you and I both view as intriguing and probably on the better side of what they realistically could have gotten, yet still, at least at the present time as we're speaking, don't represent a current roster player that's going to fill all the contribution you're losing from Brady Tkachuk, and especially coming at a time for the Senators organization where they went through that massive rebuild. They missed the playoffs for 7 straight years. They finally kind of turned the corner on it 2 years ago, get back into the playoffs, and have just 2 total wins in the postseason to show for that reemergence. And now they're kind of having to take a step back and figure out what the next moves are going to be. Now, all these picks they accumulated, I think, give them a bunch of options, and it could be in a combination of moves or one big one potentially. And I'm curious for your take on kind of what that looks like moving forward and what the next step should be here for Steve Staios and the Senators.
1: Yeah, I mean, the whole thing is, like, if you're getting a return that is based around draft picks, there's so much uncertainty to it. That number 9 pick, you know, that's extremely valuable. You could get someone that could be your next franchise player. But it's a big if, because the draft and development process is not a slam dunk. There's no straight line to success. It's different for every single player. You can't even look at it and say, well, the 9th overall pick generally brings this. Yes, there's still a ton of variance within that. So it's definitely one of the big challenges. And then there's, like, a patience element that you have to deal with. And you have to hope that everybody else is okay playing that long game once again, right? Because there are other players at certain points of their careers. It's Tim Stutzel is 24 and Jake Sanderson's 23. So if you are not a true contender now for another 2 years, they still have a lot left in the tank. But then everyone still has to want to be a part of this process. And I think that makes, you know, things even more challenging for them. I would be curious how they view these picks. Like, is the intention to make every pick this year? I don't know. Is it the intention to take a bolder stance? I think that would be really fascinating here. They have more assets. They have more flexibility. Why not go for it? Because you could also argue that, yes, they spent so much time rebuilding towards this window, but this window was always going to be flawed with Brady Tkachuk as their number 1 or number 2 forward, right? Like, ideally, in a perfect world, they were always going to get someone that was better than Stutzla and Tkachuk that would knock them down a peg and kind of reset the entire depth chart, but it's easier said than done. So maybe this opens the door to shaking things up without necessarily taking such a massive step back. I like the idea of going for those picks that are in a few years. Like, yes, there's delayed gratification waiting, you know, till what, 2029 for a first round pick, but the Panthers might not be as good in 2029. It sucks it's top 10 protected, but that pick could be of more value then than it would be this year. If this is a team that could be picking, say, 30th overall, we don't know. But the whole idea is, you know, now you have to just sell hope if you're Ottawa. Sell hope that those picks will become something, whether it's through the draft or through the trade process, because you have to get creative in today's NHL. They have all this cap space. You can't just go into free agency and go, we'll find a difference maker, because you won't. There's, what, 2 or 3 available, and then you're usually overpaying them at the wrong time in your career, and especially now it's going to be even a worse time for them because they're not ready for that 29-year-old to just step in. So it's going to force them to be really creative here, and it's a front office that they are newer. Like, Steve Staios running things is not, it's not like he has 5, 6, 7, 8 years of, you know, experience in this specific position. So it's a chance for him to kind of define his tenure in a way too.
0: It is. An interesting part of this is, and there hasn't, at least from what I've seen, been much reporting on it yet, but just based on the timeline, and I imagine these conversations having taken place before the trade actually happened. As I mentioned, there was a 4-hour window essentially between the 2 trades the Panthers made. I presume that the Senators preferred 25th overall and the second rounder that they got on top of it to just taking on Mackie Semiskevich and viewing him as a potential roster piece with upside instead of that. And I imagine that indicates that, you know, they wanted more liquid currency essentially to facilitate further trades of their own, and those being easier assets to move than a player who is an RFA and needs a new deal. And so I think that presents a lot of options and indicates that they are going to be aggressive trying to replace Brady Tkachuk here. I've seen Jason Robertson certainly floated around, and obviously you and I both love the idea of Robertson replacing anyone. And if anything, that would be a massive upgrade for them because he's just an entirely different caliber of top line producer than Brady Tkachuk was. I'm still skeptical that's going to happen, mostly because I can't fathom the Jim Nell and the Stars are going to let it devolve to the point where they don't have Jason Robertson on the team next year, because there's just no way they're going to be better off.

0: for it. So I'll need to see it to believe it. But, you know, that or even a couple of smaller moves would be interesting because the Senators team already had some offensive limitations and this isn't going to help it. Yet post-Olympics, they were the third team in the league in points percentage. They finished top five in pretty much every 5-on-5 metrics. Like, there's a very high level or high floor of team defense that's still going to be in place. And, you know, they were already viewing Stützle and Sanderson, who are 24 and 25 years old, respectively, as the true kind of foundational building blocks. And we both view them very highly and think they're legitimate needle movers and game changers. And so kind of what they do around those guys will be interesting to see. They have a bunch of cap space, about $24 million, I believe, by my account. Got to figure out what's going to happen with Jordan Spence next. And also approaching a crossroads moment with key contributors like Drake Batherson and Artem Zub, who are playing on very low AAV numbers for one more year before they hit the unrestricted free agent market. And so this could look a lot different very quickly. And I guess that's what makes it so imperative here for Steve Staios to kind of definitively in one way or another act between now and really July 1st, as opposed to kind of trying to keep one foot on both sides of the fence.
1: Yeah, like I would understand if they wanted Sam Skavich, because you look at him and you go, well, he could be the next Troy Terry. He could be the next Adrian Kempe. Like, there are similar signs between their games at this point in this career, that could be like a really interesting pathway. But like, if you're Ottawa, do you think you can get him to that level? If you don't know and there's more uncertainty there, maybe you do want the draft picks to just go and aim higher. And there's nothing wrong with that, as long as there's a plan there. Because I think the other part of it is, say they realize they have to take a step back and slow things down even more, because here it is, they get to this point where they have a playoff window, and then over the last year, it's okay, but do you have a second wave behind your top guys? Because those top guys are flawed, at, you know, in their own right, that it's even more important to have that second wave. And now they get it with Shane Pinto and Cousins and Batherson. So it's like, now what? You need to find that top wave again because you have the second wave established. So it's all so tricky. It can all fall apart. And if it does fall apart, you know, it's going to be harder to rebuild now the track record, because the teams are, you know, it's this empowerment era, and teams, you know, players want to go to teams that they know want to compete and are going to constantly make moves and not always play that slower long game. Not everyone's in for that long haul at this point. So that's going to make a difference too. Like, if you say, okay, you have to step back, even if that's the better step, right? How much does that hurt your reputation? I think now is going to have to be a part of the conversation. And how is it going to change the outlooks of the players on that roster? You know, a guy like, say, Sanderson or Stützle, and then anyone that you're trying to bring in, if they have trade protection, if they're a free agent. And obviously that's not the case with every single player, but you know, you can offer sheet someone tomorrow. They still have to sign that offer sheet and want to come to Ottawa. So I think that'll make it even more complicated for them to navigate, because it just feels like the NHL is changing so much. So it'll be really interesting to see where they go, because they could have a huge offseason. And like you said, they could totally go for a Jason Robertson. And I don't see it happening either. If it was, say, Robertson for Tkachuk, I would still say I wouldn't do that if I'm Dallas. But I would say, okay, maybe that's something to chew on a little bit more than just being like, well, it's not happening now. Even if you are to sign this massive offer sheet and give the Stars all of these draft picks back, I'm not sure it's just that cut and dry anymore.
0: Yeah, I mean, listen, it was kind of overshadowing all of this is it was undoubtedly a difficult situation for the Senators to navigate, because regardless of what he'd said in his media appearances in the meantime, like, this was clearly bubbling for a while now and he wanted out and was not going to sign an extension when he was eligible next summer. And so I do think acting now, as opposed to kind of burying their head in the sand and playing it out and waiting to see what happens next year and then acting with even less leverage, at least allow them to maximize the number of assets they got back here, and gives them more time to kind of pivot on the fly. So it's a tough look, but at the same time, I understand that part of the business, and especially all the reporting that's come out since in terms of like what a headache and distraction it was. Like, they have a chance to make more out of it. There's more uncertainty because they just subtracted one of their best players without replacing him for the time being. But at least they have resources now to try and accomplish that. So you got any other notes on any angle of this deal? I do want to talk more about Sam Iskevich and the Kraken here in a second. We can do so after the break. But before we do that, any kind of parting shots on either the Senators or the Panthers, or are you ready to move on?

0: Your point about the distraction is such an important one here. Like, it's not just you're building a contender with a player who might not be as strong as you want to lead the way, but that cloud around it, as much as he might have denied it, the podcast of it all and knocking his goaltender. And yeah, everyone could talk their way out of it in any which way, but like that still existed. That was still an issue. So it's funny to see anyone saying like, well, should you have paused now drafting Americans? And it's like, no, but maybe that Team USA group of players, like they want to play together, like understand that. And maybe that's the group to be more wary of. But this, I don't think this should be like necessarily a black mark on every single American player coming up the ranks and through the draft. Like you shouldn't want to draft them and have them be your difference makers. But when there's as much noise as this situation, like it's a unique one because of that. This isn't just, oh, a player's making a trade request. It's a captain of this team in a very important time with the constant noise around him. Like that mattered here a lot.
1: Yeah, I'd be more wary of just trusting podcasters in general and hitching your wagon to them. So you got to be careful for those
0: Yeah, they
1: podcasters.
0: listen, they can have a podcast studio in Florida now. That's important.
1: It is honestly much nicer recording with people in person. It allows for easier banter. All right, Shayna, let's take a break here, and then when we come back, we'll jump right back in. I got a couple other things I want to run through with you. 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
2: It's time for another VRM and Yacht Draft Prospect Profile. Here's Joey Kenward.
3: Chase Reed is the top American-born prospect available in this year's draft. The 6'2" right-shot defenseman from Michigan is coming off two huge offensive seasons in the Ontario Hockey League in Sault Ste. Marie. As a point-per-game player for the Greyhounds, he was a league first-team All-Star. Plus, he led all blue liners in scoring when representing Team USA at the recent World Junior Championships on home ice. NHL Central Scouting has him ranked the top defenseman in North America. Now the only question remaining, how long will it take before Chase Reed has his name called out when the 2026 draft gets underway in Buffalo?
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8: All right, we're back in the Hockey Pediocast, joined by Shayna Goldman. Shayna, we were talking about the Brady Tkachuk trade before we went to break. As part of it, we kind of, in passing, referenced Mackie Simoskevich and the picks that the Panthers got that helped facilitate it. I do want to talk about him and the Kraken here and the role they played in it a little bit. And, you know, I don't mind the shot they took on Simoskevich. He's a player I've been quite fond of. He didn't take the step that I hoped for this past season after such a promising debut in the NHL. I think a lot of it was due to the fact that he shot under 7%. And maybe you could argue he just needs to become more efficient as a shooter, but he creates so many chances. He has so much juice as a skater. He draws a ton of penalties. Like, this is the type of profile, I think, for a 24-year-old that you want to bet on as an ascending player that's going to improve. And if anything, those suppressed counting stats maybe provide an opportunity for the Kraken here to get him long-term on a number that's lower than it would have been otherwise if he had been more efficient as a shooter. I guess my concern for the Kraken, though, especially when you compare this with the extension that Bobby McMahon got on the same day, and that one really squeezed it under the radar because it dropped like 4 minutes before the Brady Tkachuk trade came down and kind of overshadowed it, is sort of, I guess, just the eternal question we have with the Kraken as an organization in terms of the end goal, because a lot of these moves in a vacuum, I think, are totally fine and justifiable. But then you kind of put it all together and evaluate the totality of the work, and it's an organization that finished 25th, 29th, and 27th the past 3 years and has just assembled this, you know, motley crew of middle six wingers, especially, but just kind of good players that we all like, but not really true top of the lineup guys who really make a difference and give your team a chance to compete. And you still look at this team, and beyond Matty Beniers, who I'm quite fond of, it's a lot of guys who I like but don't necessarily love, and they still have cap space and they're going to make other moves that come. But I think it's kind of more of the same from the Kraken in terms of a lot of the reservations I have in terms of what, I guess, the plan is and then how they're accomplishing it.
9: Yeah, it's a group of guys. No one has emerged to be the guy. Matty Beniers shows signs of it, right? He has a lot of signs in his game, his ability to retrieve pucks and break them out with control. And, you know, those are like Selke caliber signs. And I think the offense is getting better, but you still want him to take that next step. And you could also say, well, he needs a little bit more support to do it. And there's a bunch of guys instead of that needle moving winger. Can Simoskevich become that? Maybe. Like, the skill is there. The potential is there. I like the Kraken betting on that skill. And it's tougher to say, okay, well,

0: with more opportunity, he's going to reach that next level. Maybe. But it's also different. It's a totally different environment. It's not Florida. It's not, if you jump up to the top six, this is who you'll be playing with. It's a totally different conversation. It adds more uncertainty to it. But I think that's the right type of swing. And I like that it was a trade, not an offer sheet too, because that you see floating around of people saying, well, why not just offer sheet him? You get the contract figured out in the moment. Sure. But they traded the 25th overall pick, which I think is going to be less valuable than an unprotected first next year, because we have no idea how the Kraken season is going to work out. And we just saw it this year. They could be in the playoff picture all year and then slip out when it matters the most. And all of a sudden that pick could be somewhere in the top 15 versus number 25, which, you know, a lot of draft rankings are saying that's where things start to trend down. So they still have their pick this year, which can help them bring in another difference maker. I like it from that side of things. But yeah, it's a bunch of guys. And they had that depth approach and it worked for them. But I don't know if that gave them false hope either, right? Because yes, they were able to take out a star-powered team like the Colorado Avalanche a couple years ago with this really deep approach and three disruptive lines, but it hasn't worked since. So I do want to see them take bigger swings. And it's not to say they're not going to, right? Because McMahon was a fit. That's a good utility player to have in your top nine. Sam Skavich shows a lot of potential. That's a good player to have ideally in your top six. But what are you going to do around that? And as long as this is just the start and the very tip of the iceberg for Seattle, I think it could work out for them. But there's still a lot of work to do, because even if you say tomorrow they're going to do this really bold swing and still go after someone, like say, we'll keep throwing Jason Robertson's name around until he's extended, because naturally he's one of the highest players that you could try to go after with an offer sheet. I still would look at this team and go, okay, but what's next? It still has to be a series of moves. So I really want to see if they can just kind of change their tune and go for this more aggressive approach this summer. And there are picks and players that they can move to speed things up without necessarily jumping the gun. And, you know, we've seen it before where teams try to like speed up their rebuilds by too much by, look at the Sabres handing the Molson Okposo contracts. They're always front of mind to me. Like, that is the pitfall to avoid if you're trying to build a contender, is jumping to players who are in a different age range that are not as good as you should be angling for either. And it feels like the Stevenson contract was kind of that. So it's learning from those mistakes and finding a series of moves with those guys in that right age range. And if you're Seattle and you have cap space and draft picks, which not everybody has, right? A lot of teams have cap space, but maybe not the assets to move the needle in a trade. There's an opportunity here, but we just need more out of them.
1: Yeah, no, we definitely do. All right, let's close out today's show. We got about 15 minutes left and do our original plan, which was running through some of the teams we're most interested in this offseason, either because they have high leverage decisions to make or just a bunch of assets and we want to see how they use them. I'll give you the floor and let's kind of speed run through as many as we can here. You kick us off and then we'll just go back and forth on it.
0: Okay, I'm interested in Utah. I think that since the franchise has moved from Arizona, it's a completely different vibe and energy. You have an ownership group willing to spend and invest in players. We've seen them take big swings ever since, from the Sergachev trade to bringing in Mackenzie Weegar at the deadline this year. I think they were really smart about how they did it. They moved a bunch of second rounders and they could afford to do it. So I want to see what the next move is here for them, because I think that they have this incredible up-and-coming core. They play with so much speed, so much pace. They're so exciting. I liked a lot of what I saw in round one, but there's some question marks down the middle behind Logan Cooley. So not a ton of centers on the market, but they're a team I think that has more leverage to try to bring someone in, because they have all of these assets at their disposal and a really deep prospect pool that I would be interested to see if they can find someone without completely clearing the pipeline, like to have that balance of the young players and the veterans. I think they've done a good job with it so far. I would love to see them make a splash or two this summer.
1: Oh, undoubtedly. I'm kind of jealous that you stole the mammoth from me, but it's nice to have a guest take it as opposed to me just trying to force them into every conversation. They have about $13 million in cap space. Brad Hayden as an RFA is the only real kind of contractual decision they have to make. And I do think they're a team to watch in terms of trying to level up. We've seen them make these moves, right? Last offseason, they made the Paterka trade, which unfortunately didn't work out as well as you would have hoped, considering how good Josh Doan was for the Sabres. But they acquire Mackenzie Weegar at the deadline. And, you know, they're holding firm to all these prospects that they really like, that they're going to start incorporating more and more into their team, but still a bunch of assets to really make a sizable deal. And I think it'll be interesting to watch. My first team is the Washington Capitals, who, you know, we're still waiting to find out whether Ovechkin will be back for another season, but

regardless, at present moment, they have like $32 million in cap space. We know they aggressively pursued Nikolaj Ehlers this time last year and wound up finishing as the runner up. And it turns out that was a great decision by Nikolaj Ehlers because things worked out well for him since. But they have a bunch of openings. I think there's a lot of reasons to be excited. They were probably one of the best 16 teams last year and just didn't make the playoffs narrowly on the outside. But they promote Ilya Protas and Cole Hudson down the stretch, and they show great signs. They've got other prospects that have been playing well in the AHL. They have the 16th and 18th overall pick. They have Connor McMichael as an RFA, who had a bit of a down year but was very productive the previous season. And I feel like they have a very compelling package to offer for whatever player you want to think about in terms of an impact guy atop the lineup that can help.

0: kind of incorporate or complement some of these younger players on the way up?
1: Yeah, I like that pick a lot. They're definitely interesting. And I think the coaching element of things for them makes it even more fascinating, because I would trust whatever the plan is, like, give them to Spencer Carberry, let him cook. Let's stay east. Let's go Buffalo Sabres. I think this year was really promising, really exciting, but they obviously have to build on it to keep it that way and keep this window that they finally opened to stay open. When we look at what they did at the deadline, like, was it underwhelming to see them go for Stanley and Chen? Absolutely. But when you heard the original reporting, they were in on Robert Thomas, they were in on Parayko. It feels like those were in the right direction. Like, they acknowledged they needed a right-handed defenseman, and here's someone that kind of goes against the grain of what they have. They wanted another center because Tage Thompson's not your perfect number one, and he's someone they have shifted to the wing before to try to maximize his game. I am so fascinated to see what they do. We know Kekalainen likes to take big swings. They have the assets to keep making moves, to keep making hockey deals, right? You look at it over the years, obviously it was Kevin Adams for a lot of them, like the Doan trade, but this is not just, you know, moving players for prospects. They've done a lot of player for player deals, like Cousins for Norris and the Byram trade for Middlestad. So I'd like to see them build on that here. And now to hear Byram's name again, I'm tired, I'm bored, I don't care. When it happens, wake me up, because I've just heard it far too many times. But, you know, that's a way to kind of build up the right side a little bit more. I think that'll be intriguing if they can extend Benson, make that priority number one, and then figure out if Tuck could be a part of the solution, or if you're looking for a Tuck replacement. Like, I think there's so much opportunity here.
0: There is. And I think you and I spoke like right after that round two series against the Habs, and I was kind of noting that while it was disappointing the way it ended, I think the way the postseason played out for them really helped kind of paint a favorable light on like what matters for them and then what doesn't and what they can work with and how to level up even further and take a next step next year. And so I think they have a lot of options available to them. I have a lot of notes on the Sabres, but I'm also doing a deep dive on them later today with Chad DeMesis for the Patreon. They're the next team on our offseason blueprint series. So I'll save it for that. Yeah, I'm excited about it. All right, how about the Blues, who are holding 11, 15, 29, and then three straight picks essentially in the third round? They have 20 plus million in cap space. They have a couple of veterans that are going to be, you know, trade pieces that people are fixated on, and Jordan Kyrou, Colton Parayko, Jordan Binnington. They have this top line with Thomas Snuggerud and Holloway that was arguably the best line in hockey from like March 1st on. And, you know, it sounds like Robert Thomas has been taken off the trade block if he was even on it previously. And I think that makes a lot of sense. He's on a great deal and he's in his prime and he's a really good player and they should probably keep him. They've been incorporating a lot of young players. That top line and Joel Hofer were so good down the stretch, and Alex Steen's taken over the situation. And so I feel like it could go one of two ways, but despite taking a step back last year, I feel like they're pretty well positioned to, you know, not necessarily compete in the Central because of how good those top teams are in that division, but still be a riser within the context of the NHL.
1: Yeah, I want to see what Alex Steen can do, like, as GM. It feels like it's a new era, but it's not. But it's a good chance for him to make a name for himself. Okay, I'm gonna go with the Sharks. We all love the Sharks. They're one of the best stories. You know, the season was incredible. Macklin Celebrini is everything and more. So all of that is great. But I think it's going to be interesting just from the draft alone, because, you know, the number two pick, you look at it and say they could go for someone like Stenberg and it would make perfect sense, even though they have a ton of wingers already. You got to draft for the best player available. But then all of a sudden, one of the wingers they have could become trade bait to help them figure out what to do on defense. They have two defensemen signed for next year. That's it. So there's a lot of decisions to come there. I would be really interested to see them trade down. We never, ever, ever see teams trade down, you know, from 2 to 4 or 5. So we don't even know what the basis for a deal of that would be. And I think that could be another fascinating way for them to take this next step. I think they've done such a good job, you know, bringing up the young guns and letting them thrive, but also finding that balance with veteran talent. Guys like Wenberg and, you know, Toffoli and now Kiefer Sherwood. So it'll be interesting to see how they can kind of work on their defensive game or help the goaltending stabilize a little bit more to support this really exciting up and coming forward group. I think they're the team we all love to watch play, and you want to see that happen. And sometimes with rebuilds, we get that one really exciting season and then things kind of go south for a few more years. And then we all start getting impatient because we saw that one good season. I'd love to see them just like keep up the energy and keep up this pace.
0: Yeah, the only argument that I'd see against moving down from that second overall slot

0: It's just this is likely the last time they're going to be able to add a blue chipper like this because we expect him to make the playoffs as soon as next season. And you know, if they take Stenberg, he very realistically could help them as soon as next year. Whereas if they go Chase Reed to try and add a right shot defenseman, it's probably a couple more years down the line. But they move down from 20 to 27 and get Michael Kesselring, which I think is a very high upside move for a low cost for them. And I feel like if anything, maybe using that 27th overall pick to add another defender potentially is a path forward to them, especially because there's a lot of defensemen on the market right now that have inefficient contracts, let's say, in terms of what they provide compared to what they're being paid. But it doesn't necessarily matter as much for the Sharks because of how clean their books are and how much cap space they have to work with. So I think they could much more easily justify it, and it would make a big difference for the quality of their team for next season. So yeah, I expect Mike Grier to do something there. All right, how about the LA Kings, who bring in Peter Laviolette as their coach to replace Jim Hiller? Anze Kopitar retires. They have this Brent Clark deal to figure out as an RFA and what commitment they're going to make to him. It's the final year of Drew Doughty at $11 million. They're clearly looking for centers to kind of complement Quinn Byfield atop the lineup. I think regardless of what they do, unless it's something meaningful on the blue line, I have major concerns about the personnel they have and the lack of skill on it and how that's going to fit within what Peter Laviolette's going to try to have them playing with. But it's going to be the first full year of Artemi Panarin there, and he made a big difference for them offensively upon his arrival midseason last year. And so I guess I'm curious to see how they address the opening created by Kopitar's retirement and use some of the assets they have in front of them right now.
1: Yeah, very curious to see how those defensemen they currently have handle a Peter Laviolette system. And now that we have the news that it's Phil Housley as an associate or assistant coach, he's going to run, defense there. I'm not very high on him. I don't think he runs a great system. I don't think there's going to be as much change as maybe there could, would, or should be. You look at a coach when they have time off and you think this should be your time to step back and adjust, which Peter Laviolette generally has not done. And the fact that he is hiring Phil Housley again tells me not going to happen. So that blue line could be a real problem. Speaking of blue lines, that could be a real problem. The Ducks, another team, only two defensemen signed. We're rounding out the California trio here. And obviously, the most important one is Lacombe, and he has a great contract. And they showed so much promise. They make it to round two. Leo Carlson's a star. Cutter Gauthier is a star. Beckett Seneca, like, great, great up-and-coming players to have, but how do you build on that and balance some of the veteran contracts that they've been willing to take on in the past? I think it's good to use your cap space, and obviously a good chunk of it, you could put $20 million of it away for Cutter Gauthier and Leo Carlson right now, which is going to leave them, around 23 to work with. I still think you can like rebuild a blue line with that, but it's finding that balance. They had Gudas, they had Trouba before. How do you bring in veterans without weighing the group down? Because when you look at what they did in the postseason, it was some of the veterans that were holding them back. So I'm going to be really interested to see what they do. Their team, them and the Sharks, we've seen them before leverage their cap space to get some assets out of teams. If they can do that here, I think that would be huge. Because, you want them to keep this window open and keep building on it while finding a little bit more sustainability in their own zone, because the offense is there, it's popping, the goaltending is great, but you need something in between.
0: And you didn't mention Mason McTavish there, who kind of fell out of favor in the playoffs last year and was being healthy scratched at times, but because of his age, pedigree, and positional availability, like, is still going to be in high demand. And so I'm curious to see if they use that to potentially address the right side. My last team here, quickly to close out, is the New Jersey Devils, who are coming off such a miserable season last year. They somehow finished 31st in 5-on-5 goals per 60, which seems nearly impossible given the talent they have on their team. They have a new GM, and the previous era under Tom Fitzgerald, in my opinion, was defined by the, oh man, we tried to do something, but it just didn't work out, but we were in it. And all the reporters making sure to note that he was very involved despite not getting it across the finish line. Nico Hischier is going to be 28 this year. It's the final year of him at 7.25, and it sounds like he's going to sign a medium-term extension to stay there, so that takes him off the board. But Markstrom's two-year extension they signed before the GM change is kicking in. Simon Nemitz is an RFA looking for a massive pay raise. They have the 12th overall pick, and then they have this Dougie Hamilton wildcard where he has $9 million for two more years left. But once that signing bonus is paid, it's just a $1 million salary for next season. And so I guess I'm very curious to see what Sonny Mehta does here in taking over this team and trying to reconfigure it and address a lot of the concerns.

0: concerns we had with them last year that led to such a poor season for them. As you know, this is a lot of fun. That is all from us for today, though. We'll be back soon with plenty more. 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

Hello, everybody, and welcome to Prospect Central here on Sportsnet 650 and the Sportsnet Radio Network. I am your host, Zach Clark, and we're so excited, just a week away from the draft. This time next week, we shall know the fates of the franchises picking in the first round of the NHL draft. Of course, the Canucks third overall and some other Canadian teams, Toronto first overall, some big, big implications. Now, unfortunately, with the hubbub around the draft, we had a couple last-minute guest cancellations, so it's a bit of an improvised show this week, but it'll be a fun one nonetheless. I'd like to give a huge thanks to guest Jacob Doodle of the Doodle Hockey Show on YouTube. He'll be joining us later on last minute to chat about a little bit of a wish list. We're running back an idea we did about 2 months ago. Now, just 1 week ahead of the NHL draft, we'll chat about who we want to see in a Canucks jersey with some realistic options and some options that are a bit more hopeful. Before we get to that, we're going to chat a little bit more about some of the storylines leading up to the NHL draft. We've already discussed some of the players that I would like to see drafted. I'm going to take a little bit of a negative Nelly spin on that this week, and I'm going to talk about some of the players that I don't want the Canucks to draft at certain positions, some players that have been talked about considering, also players that are kind of at that draft position that I just don't think makes sense for the organization, so we'll get into that. We'll also roll out today's prospect profile, as well as touching a little bit on the Vancouver Golden Eyes, who changed the fate of their franchise by picking first overall and taking a talent that you can truly describe as generational. But before we get into that, let's get straight into some of the NHL draft coverage here, where we're coming to you from the Kintech studio. 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Guests on Sportsnet 650 call in the Able Auctions hotline. While we shall go to the hotline later in the show, firstly, I wanted to start by chatting about some of the potential options for the Canucks and some of the guys that I don't want to see drafted. And I'll start right away at pick third overall with what is quite potentially a hot take, and I'm certain that I'll get some reprimanding in the text inbox from this, but who I don't want to see the Canucks taken at third overall, it's Chase Reed. Now, this is not a reprimandation of Chase Reed, nor do I believe he isn't worthy of going third overall to a different NHL franchise. However, this is a Vancouver Canucks team whose best prospects are all on defense. Whether you look at the top end of the class, like Zeev Bouyam or Tom Vilander, or the plenty of other viable defensive prospects they've got, like DPD, Kirill Kudryavtsev, Sawyer Mineo, the list goes on and on. I think that this stage in a rebuild, you cannot afford to waste a super high draft pick on something that you don't already need. And especially with a guy like Chase Reed, who is more of an offensive defenseman, a transitional defenseman, if you will, as opposed to a shutdown guy, you've already got your power play one sorted with Zeev Bouyam. I think the only way that you could justify taking Chase Reed is if you were to trade Bouyam. Otherwise, there's just, too many good defenders on that back end and not enough opportunity to go around. And so, I've seen people on social media talking about Chase Reed, talking about how incredible he is. We've even had guests on in the past who have talked about how he could end up being a franchise defenseman for

a team. That being said, unless you are absolutely certain he's going to become that, I don't think that his profile screams you have to take him over a guy like Caleb Malhotra, Viggo Bjork, or even if Ivar Stenberg falls to the Canucks. So this same logic applies to any defenseman you care to name. I just choose Chase Reed at this position simply because he is likely going to be the first defenseman off the board. But you could throw Keaton Verhoeff in there, Carson Carls, whoever you think the best defenseman is. I don't want to see them taken by the Vancouver Canucks for that logic and that logic alone. I simply think there's too many players to go around. And of course, I only just mentioned the prospects. Consider you still have a guy like Filip Hronek on the team that's going to command a lot of time as well. And the Canucks seem like they want to keep him around to help insulate the team, make sure they don't lose too badly, and give the young defenders a guy to learn from, a guy who's experienced and skilled enough to provide them with mentorship. So for all of those reasons, I do not want to see the Canucks selecting a defenseman, at least at third overall. I could stomach it at any of the other picks, but not at third overall. That's my logic. Let me know if you agree. Text in 650-650 if you think I have lost my marbles. Now, the 24th overall pick is where I think things get a lot more interesting and where I think you can justify taking or not taking a lot more players. So I'm going to spend a bit more time on this draft pick. And the first one I'm going to start with, and I swear that this isn't just going to be an anti-defenseman tirade episode, but it's Xavier Villeneuve. Now, Villeneuve has bounced up and down in draft rankings. He's been projected as high as, you know, top five, top 10 picks solely based on that offensive output. And then there are some people who have him mocked going in the early second round. He is really the definition of a boom or bust prospect. And I'm not the first person to say that, but I just don't think that he makes sense for the Canucks to take. Aside from being incredibly risky, if he doesn't pan out, he will be playing in Europe in 2 years. I mean, think about the Erik Brännström experience. Aside from that, even if he does pan out, for the same reasons I don't want Chase Reed, I just don't think it makes sense to take Villeneuve. He is a tantalizing prospect, one that is probably tougher to pass up if you're the Canucks at 24, if he falls that far, simply because of that offensive upside, lighting things up in the QMJHL for the Armada. But I'm just not sold on him. I've been tricked by offensive defensemen before. They're probably the most fun archetype of player to root for, and the ones that pan out, boy, did they pan out. But I think that if it wasn't for the success Lane Hudson's having for the Montreal Canadiens, Villeneuve wouldn't be even considered in the top 10, top 15, top 20 even. He's small. It's a risky pick. And while he can walk the blue line probably better than anyone else in this draft class, the rest of his game has some blemishes, and I don't think that he has the same dominance on the puck that Lane Hudson does at the NHL level. So I'm not sold on Villeneuve. I've said in previous shows, and I still maintain this opinion, that of the offensive defensemen from the QMJHL, it'll be Tommy Blyle that has a longer and better NHL career. The next player that I personally would like to see the Canucks stay away from at 24th overall on draft day is Nikita Klepov. Now, this one might raise a couple eyebrows, as of course Klepov led the entire OHL in scoring with 97 points in 67 games as a draft-eligible forward for the Saginaw Spirit. My issue with Klepov is not an issue that I think he's a bad player, but rather that I just don't think he makes a lot of sense for the Canucks at their current moment. The thing is with him is he's not much of a play driver. He's a lot more of a perimeter player who benefits from playing with good players, and he can add his own skill to that mix. He's excellent at finishing chances or setting up things for others, but in terms of actually getting plays started, either by winning battles, by carrying the puck in, by transitioning, by thieving, all that stuff isn't really Klepov's bag. And so he strikes me as the kind of addition that would make a lot more sense for a team that already has established stars you could play him alongside. Maybe you can make an argument that you put him alongside Elias Pettersson and you can reignite him. But I just think that even if you want to try that, it might make more sense to pair alongside a different kind of player. One that if that doesn't work, you feel comfortable can anchor his own line, can drive play, and can set things up for the attack. Especially right now, given where the Canucks forward core is at, realistically, he wouldn't have a whole lot of elite talent to play alongside. And therefore, if you're going to task a forward to be doing a lot of things by himself, Nikita Klepov just isn't that guy. And so while he is a prospect that I think could have a lengthy NHL career and could end up being an elite scorer, he just doesn't strike me as a guy that makes sense for the Canucks right now.
would make a lot more sense if the Canucks were exiting a rebuild, but just getting started on one, I just don't think Klepov makes a lot of sense for Vancouver. The next player that I feel quite strongly about the Canucks not taking is Ryan Rubrak. And, you know, he is a player that a lot of people really, really like. Chris Peters, who is one of the most reputable names in prospect coverage, has him ranked 4th overall, which I find just ludicrous, personally speaking. 6'4", 220 pounds, had just under point per game, or sorry, pardon me, just over point per game for the Niagara Ice Dogs this year in the OHL, but it was a big, big step back from the 87 points in 64 games he had the year prior. If you'd asked me last year where I thought Rubrak was going to go, I could have been convinced it was in the top five. But this big of a step back in his draft year is really, really worrying. It's worth noting, when you look at the NHLE data, players that take a step back from their draft minus 1 year to their draft year pretty much unanimously never do well. In fact, none of them have ever passed 200 NHL games played. And Rubrak not just took a step back, but a pretty noticeable step back. Now, it is worth saying that, of course, he did miss several games due to injury, and that's always going to hurt a player's draft stock. But when analytics kind of, when there's a 100% rule like that, it's just so, so hard to look at a guy and be like, this is the guy who's going to change, you know, 300 players worth of data points. This is the guy who's going to be the outlier. This is the one. And I mean, could he be the one? Sure. Why not? Absolutely. I mean, someone has to be. Rules are made to be broken. That's something I have always firmly believed. Just ask my teachers. But I don't think Ryan Rubrak is going to be that guy. And as such, I think despite, you know, certain analysts being very, very high on him, I'm a lot lower on him than most. I don't want to see him taken by the Canucks at all. Even if he falls to, say, 41st, I just don't want to see it. I just don't think he's going to be the guy to break that, you know, hundreds of data points worth of analytics. The last one that I'll touch on at this draft position, a guy who's unlikely to fall this far, but a couple boards have him available at 24th, and that's Adam Novotny. Now, Novotny is a prospect that I personally have just been kind of perplexed by why he's consensusly so high. He's consistently had pretty average production. He has been a staple of the Czech national team, and he's had some good results at those tournaments. But you look at some of the biggest tournaments, and there hasn't been that much there. The World Juniors, for example. First time he went, 1 goal in 7 games. The second time he went this year, 3 assists in 7 games. You look at his OHL production, and while 65 points in 58 games is good, it's not like those are mind-blowing numbers that jump off the page. Combine that with an absolutely abysmal playoff run where he posted just 1 assist and was a -7 throughout the playoffs. He's just a guy that I just simply have never seen the hype for. You don't see any super elite traits when you watch his film. He does a lot of things well, but not necessarily anything that is absolutely elite, top of the class trait, if you will. He's a guy that I'm intrigued to see where he goes, but just hopefully not Vancouver in my mind. I do always feel bad kind of being negative towards prospects. I really hope that they all do well, but it's reality that we live in, and, you know, prospects won't all do well. There will be busts. And while they're incredibly hard to predict, that's what I'm trying to do right now. And Adam Novotny just doesn't strike me as a guy that's going to necessarily thrive at the NHL level. And if he does, not with Vancouver. Now, I'm going to move on from being mean to teenagers, and I'm going to look at a different direction in Vancouver hockey briefly. I'll return to the NHL draft before we go to break, but I did want to touch on the Vancouver Golden Knights, who did select Caroline Harvey, a.k.a. KK Harvey, first overall. This is a super exciting moment for the Golden Knights. It's an incredibly fun fan atmosphere for the team, but unfortunately wasn't a super successful season for Vancouver, who came in with one of the best odds to win the Walter Payton Cup in the entire PWHL and ultimately did not even end up qualifying for the playoffs. However, because of that,

is going to change the face of this franchise. The 23-year-old already has gold medals at the Olympics, the World Juniors, the World Championships, the NCAA, and was an all-star of the American Olympic team. She's won best defender at the IIHF World Championships, at the Olympics, at the World Juniors. Literally, without exaggeration, everything that has been available for her to win, she has won. So she's now going to hopefully join the Golden Eyes and help them win their first Walter Payton Cup, which of course would be massive for the city of Vancouver, who have been searching for some hockey glory for some time now. It doesn't look like the Canucks will be there anytime soon, although of course, who knows in the world of sports. And while all the hype understandably is on KK Harvey and her ability to single-handedly change the Golden Eyes' future, they also picked up some other promising prospects in Thea Johansson, Jules Constantinople, Katie Deysa, and Ashley Messier. Johansson's a Swedish winger who's been playing for Mercyhurst University before transferring to the University of Minnesota Duluth this year and has been just under point per game in all of her NCAA seasons. She comes from Sweden, where she's been a staple of their international women's team, and she's won a silver medal with them at the World Juniors. Jules Constantinople comes from the Northeastern University, where she recently put up 24 points in 39 games. And lastly, Katie Deysa is a goaltender coming from Pawtucket in America, where she's played 4 years for Penn State University with some incredibly impressive stats over the last two seasons. She's got a combined 52 wins and 10 losses in the past 2 years with 21 shutouts to boot. An average of a .934 save percentage in those years as well, and all in all, an incredibly promising goaltending prospect. So the Golden Eyes' future looking great, and well, one Vancouver team appears to have just changed their future.

0: Doodle. But before we get to that, I wanted to quickly take a look back through the last five NHL drafts at pick 3 and pick 24 and give listeners a kind of idea of what quality of prospect you can expect to see. Now, third overall is fairly self-explanatory. We'll run through it pretty quickly. You're supposed to be getting a pretty elite player. The last five third overall picks have been Anton Frondell, Beckett Seneca, Adam Vantilli, Logan Cooley, and Mason McTavish. And really, of those names, the only disappointment there is probably Mason McTavish. The Ducks have been rumored to want to move on from him. I really liked him. I remember watching him light up the World Juniors with Connor Bedard, but some skating limitations as well as overall defensive breakdowns have led to him not necessarily finding a comfortable home on that young Anaheim Ducks roster. But outside of that, I mean, that third overall pick is exactly what you expect to see. Seneca, Fantilli, Cooley, and even Frondell, although obviously he's a little too young to tell, all seem like they're well on their way to being star NHL players. And while none of them maybe crack that limit of being a superstar player, if you could get a player of that caliber, I think the Canucks would be very happy. And I certainly think that someone like Kaela Malhotra will fit well into that group of names. 24th overall is where I feel it more prudent to try and temper expectations a little. I think a lot of people are expecting to get a player who's going to be a kind of star impact player. But when you look at 24th overall, you're kind of lucky to be getting an NHLer at all. The last five guys have been William Horkoff, Cole Baudin, Tanner Molendijk, Daniil Yurov, and Maki Samuskevich. It is worth noting with Samuskevich, the pick right before him was Wyatt Johnston, who certainly does fall into that star category. But realistically, the best name there probably is Maki Samuskevich, maybe Daniil Yurov, and neither one is an impact player for their respective franchises. So I'll just remind Canucks fans that if the Vancouver Canucks do come away with an NHLer at 24th overall, you should be very happy. And thus, the same goes for 33rd overall and 41st overall. And that's why I'm now going to pivot to some guys that I firmly believe will be NHLers at some point, and thusly, you can absolutely justify taking if you are the Canucks. Firstly, I'm not going to spend too much time on them. It's the Ruck Twins. I think that they have had a really funny path of being overhyped and gotten too overhyped to the point where people have almost forgotten about them again and they've become underhyped. I can't believe there's a chance that these guys might both go in the second round. They both should go in the first round, and I wouldn't hate at all if the Canucks chose to go for them at 24th and 33rd. I think their offensive upside is genuinely close to the top of this class. Both of them put over 100 points in their draft-eligible seasons in the WHL, and I think that if they're able to play with each other, they'll achieve a higher ceiling than if they do if they're drafted separately. The next player is one that I firmly believe will be available for the Canucks to select at 41st overall, and I think it would be a home run selection, and that's Samu Alalari. Now, if you have been a longtime listener of Prospect Central, you'll know that I have been banging this drum for quite some time now. I think Alalari profiles perfectly to be the kind of guy that you find in the second round, and he turns out to play, you know, 500 NHL games. 6'2", 210 pounds, right shot defenseman from Finland, 25 points in 40 games. All of those are positives, but you get even more positive when you look under the hood. The underlying analytics for Alalari are great and suggest that he should actually be going in the first round, despite most mocks having him in the late second, some even in the early third. NHLE has him as the 30th best player available, and that's counting all players, not just defensemen, obviously. I think Alalari is going to be a good NHL player. Do I necessarily think he's going to be a star? No, but again, if we're talking about 41st overall pick, if you get a guy who plays on your bottom pairing, your second pairing, for several NHL seasons, that's a great pick, and I firmly, firmly believe that Samu Alalari will be one of those guys that I'm able to look back on and say, I told you so, if the Canucks don't select him, or even if they do. That's going to do it for me giving my personal opinions on liking or disliking prospects. I wanted to move on, but once again, please do text in your thoughts to 650-650. I'd love to know just how wrong you think I am, or if you think I'm bang on the money, which, contrary to popular belief, does occasionally happen. Before we hit the break, I do want to roll out today's prospect profile.
1: Wait a minute! You.
0: Who is Marcus Nordmark? Nordmark is a 6'2", 190 pounds winger from Stockholm, Sweden. He's the son of former Canuck Robert Nordmark, who played 3 years for the Vancouver Canucks in the

0: late 1980s. Marcus is an offensive winger with some serious skill. His 38 points in 25 games in Sweden's top junior league is almost as impressive as his international stats, where he posted over 40 points for Sweden in various competitions this year. Anthony Donati, owner of Draft Pro Hockey, described him as one of the best offensive talents in the class.
1: Marcus Ohrmark is so skilled. I mean, this is a guy that, you know, has top 15 talent in this class. There are some concerns elsewhere, but in terms of, like, what he can provide, he is a very good offensive skill player.
0: And he's not the only one who praised Nordmark's offense. TheHockeyWriters.com, in their scouting report, said that when you watch his gameplay, you can see the potential that has made him one of the top international-born prospects for the 2026 draft. They go on to say that what stands out most about Nordmark's offensive play is his great mix of playmaking and goal-scoring ability. The puck on his stick, he's not rushed into making plays, and he's very calm and confident. He sees the ice well and has elite passing abilities. His puck-handling skills are excellent and can maneuver through or around opponents with ease to get a spot and to make a play. He's got a good enough shot that makes him a great threat to be a goal scorer or a distributor. And while he's been great on the international stage, it was his play at the 2025 Flinka-Gretzky Cup with Sweden that lit the world on fire when he led the entire tournament in scoring. While representing his country, he really knew how to put that finishing touch on full display.
2: V prípade tohto nemeckého útoku veľmi tesné teraz Švédi, dvaja na nikoho, ale toto napokon bude gól, 4-0. Teší sa Markus Nordmark. Nemci prepadli v útoku, zle striedali a Nordmark ich trestá.
0: I might not speak the language any better than you do, but Nordmark really knowing how to put the biscuit in the basket there, he's shown out well. Now, there have been some rumors about his off-ice demeanor, his ethic, things like that. But the thing is that is all they are. That is just rumors. He's someone who's been described as absolutely loving the sport of hockey. And at the end of the day, if you love what you do, you'll do it well and you'll work hard to achieve your goals. As always, we shall end our prospect profile with a look as to whether or not it would make sense for the Vancouver Canucks to select him come draft day. Usually, I like to give a hard yes or no on this, but it is a little bit hard with Nordmark. I'll put a maybe on this, and the expanded answer is simply that it simply matters where in the draft he ends up going. I wouldn't like to see him off the board at 24th overall for Vancouver, as I believe there are better options available. When it comes to upside, if he does fall to 33rd and someone like the Ruck twins aren't available, I would not mind the Canucks going for Marcus Nordmark, as I think he's got enough offensive upside to matter. And who knows, an elite offensive Swedish winger could potentially try and reignite someone like Elias Pettersson. Overall, Nordmark's a very fun prospect who, while he has his blemishes, don't we all, certainly has enough offensive upside to make it worth drafting him in this NHL draft. On the other side, we're going to be joined by Jacob Doodle of the Doodle Hockey YouTube channel. We'll run through a little wish list for the Canucks, who we hope to see still on the board with their first four draft picks, and who we think the Canucks will take at those respective picks. That's right, it's prediction time. We're putting our money where our mouth is. Can't wait to go 0-4. But if we're not, that'll be nice. So we'll see how that all plays out. Keep getting your thoughts into the 650-650 Dumber Lumber text line. We'll be right back. You are listening to the home of the Canucks, Sportsnet 650.
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4: 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He struck him out. 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

0: Hello, everybody, and welcome back to Prospect Central here on Sportsnet 650 and the Sportsnet Radio Network. I am Zach Clark. We're coming to you from the Kintech Studio. Please keep getting your thoughts into the 650-650 Dunbar Lumber text line. As I have spent the last 20 minutes giving some hot takes on prospects, I'm certain that you won't agree with all of my thoughts. Let me know which ones I got wrong in your opinion. We are 6 days away from the NHL draft, and I could not be more excited for it. A chance for the Canucks to change their fate, hopefully for the better. Let's go right now to the phone lines. We're going to be joined by Jacob Doodle of the Doodle Hockey YouTube channel. We're going to roll out a little bit of a wish list and a little bit of a prediction, one of the most fun things we can do. Let's go to the hotline. Guests call in on the Able Auctions Hotline, and now joining us is friend of the show, Jacob Doodle of the Doodle Hockey YouTube channel, the positive side of Canucks hockey. Jacob, thanks so much for joining us. We're just a week away from the draft. How excited are you?
1: Oh, I'm absolutely thrilled, man. This is going to be such a fun time. Always a good time. The offseason's kicked off. Now the draft. Oh, it's going to be great, man.
0: Now, we are running back an idea that we did just over a month ago, and that is our wish list. With just about 7 days ahead of the draft, these are the players that we most think will change the Canucks' future for the better. And we'll go through the first four picks that the Canucks have, that, of course, being the two first-round picks and the two second-round selections. Now, the first one is likely going to be the easiest, as, of course, there's only a couple names, realistically, that you are going to be able to pick from at third overall. And I think, firstly, we'll run through the wish list picks from the first pick to the fourth, and then we'll go through our realistic options. So

0: who I personally hope will be available at third overall, Ivar Stenberg. I am so hopeful that the San Jose Sharks fall privy to the taking a defenseman dilemma. Obviously, that's what they need, but passing up on Ivar Stenberg, who had the second best draft eligible SHL season ever, I think would be a huge mistake for San Jose, and one that I think the Canucks would be only too good to pick up from. Jacob, if your dreams came true at third overall, who are you hoping the Canucks might be able to snag?
1: Yeah, I appreciate you having me on the show, first of all. But Stenberg for sure. He's a really special talent because he kind of does a little bit of everything. He's really tenacious on the puck. You know, he has unbelievable vision, elite puck skills. He reads the play really well, like his processing speed specifically, the way he can manipulate the defense is just, it's one of a kind, really. Now, Caleb Holtra is another really interesting name, but, you know, Stenberg, there's just something about him, and especially how good he played at the World Championships. Like, he really was just all world, man. He was just incredible.
0: Absolutely. I couldn't agree more. I think the tag generational gets thrown around a lot, and it might not necessarily be a generational prospect, but he's at least about as close as you can possibly come. And I think a step ahead of the other guys who are rumored to be in that third overall contention. Now, moving down to 24th, if our dreams came true and some players slid in the draft a bit, I would love the Canucks to be able to pick up Alexander Command. Now, in talking to European scouts on this show, it's one thing that they unanimously agree on is that he's the kind of player that brings a bit of snarl. And that's something Canucks fans have been very vocal about. The fact that this team needs a bit more of is that, you know, stick up for your teammate mentality. If your teammate gets pushed, you shove them right back. Getting in their face, Command is all of that. He's been described as a little bit of a rat, if you will, while on top of that, having the offensive skills to boot with 44 points in 30 games at Sweden's top junior hockey level. So I would love Alexander Command. I realized that that would require a little bit of luck as he's now largely mocked in the kind of late teens, but hey, players always slide on draft day, and for my wish list, I hope Alexander Command is one.
1: Yeah, I'm the same, actually. I have Alexander Command as the guy who I'm really looking forward to, potentially, if we get a little bit lucky here and grab. The only issue is a lot of centers seem to go pretty on early in the draft, especially right-handed defensemen as well. So the chances of him being there is kind of not as good, honestly, but like the guy is just relentless. His work ethic is top of the class. Like his motor, just the way how he's physical as well. Like he doesn't lose puck battles that often. He's a hockey player's hockey player. He's just a really solid player from beginning to the end. And if the Canucks get lucky enough to actually go out and get a guy like him, that would be just amazing for our prospect pool.
0: Yeah, absolutely. And I think that people sometimes point to the offensive ceiling of a player and say, well, this isn't high enough. But I'll remind you that 24th overall is not usually a pick where you're getting a game-changing, franchise-altering player. If you can take a guy that you feel confident is going to have a lengthy NHL career and be a contributor for your team, you take him at 24th overall. Now, looking down to 33rd, I've got a bit of a cop-out answer here, but my wish list is Liam Ruck, and I think that gives a little bit of a spoiler into what my next wish list pick is going to be as well. But the Ruck twins, as we know, told people at the draft combine that they really want to be selected by the same team, and looking at the draft, that's realistically either Vancouver or Calgary. I hope Vancouver go for these guys. It's one of those things where I think they were so hyped up in the middle of the year that they got kind of overhyped. People maybe made them out to be more than what they were, but that kind of got to such a point. I almost think that it's flipped back around to them being underhyped again. Let's not forget that these two led one of the most dynamic offenses in the entire Western Hockey League. Each had over 100 points in 68 games in their draft year. I think that they could both very well be justified taking in the first round. And so if the Canucks had a chance to snag them with their second round picks, I would be absolutely over the moon, even if they aren't quite the next coming of the Sedin twins.
1: Yeah, Liam Ruck's an interesting one for sure. Mathis Preston is who I have here. Ooh. Just he has absolute explosive speed. You know, he played for the Vancouver Giants. He's had a lot of injuries, though, which is always a little bit of a concern. But, man, the way he skates, he blows by defenders, and he opens up room. The only problem is his defensive game is not so great, and along the boards he does struggle at times. But if you want a pure offensive player with great hands, guys who can just if you want skill and speed, Mathis Preston is a name that just, oh my God, like this is a

0: guy that you know with the way he attacks, and it's not just straight line attacking. Like, he does have some versatility to his game when it comes to, like, kind of figuring out where defenders are and knowing where exactly to attack as well. Like, he freezes up defenders as well quite a bit. He's just a really good offensive dynamic player, and if he's there at that 33rd spot, man, that would be great.
1: No, absolutely. I love Preston's game a lot. Looking to 41st, I already teased it with the last one. I'd love Marcus Rook. There are some people who think that Marcus Rook is the better of the two Rook twins, but by and large, the mock drafts do have Liam going ahead. I think the 41st would be way, way too low for a guy who led the entire WHL in his draft year to go. But for some reason, the Rook twins, you know, they have fallen. There is some blemishes to their defensive game, as well as the caveat that they would love to be on the same NHL team. And I'm hopeful that that plays enough into the picture that the Canucks might be able to take them. But of course, taking one without the other does feel, you know, a little bit like separating, you know, well, separating twins. They don't want to play on different teams, right? So I think if the Canucks want to get one, they have to try and get both. That would be a perhaps a little bit too ambitious of a wish list, but that's who I have as my wish list pick for 41.
0: For me, it's the absolute giant, 6'7", Brooks Rogowski, man. This guy is, he's massive on the ice. If you actually go around, take a look at some of his games and the way he holds the puck, especially in the offensive zone, like, you just can't get the puck off him. He's an absolute giant out there. And it's kind of funny because the last guy I went with is Mathis Preston, who's a kind of a smaller, speedy winger. And then you have Brooks, who's just a massive center. I think it really depends on how the Vancouver Canucks are going to be going out and handling this draft, if they're going to be looking for more like that speed, skill, style, or are they going to look for, you know, bigger guys. But he does have some dynamic flashes with his offense as well. It's not that he doesn't produce offensively or can't score. It's just, you know, maybe not the creativity is not always there, but he does have kind of moments that make you think, oh, you know what? There is something there more offensively than just potentially a bottom, you know, fourth line or third line guy.
1: So that concludes the wish list portion of this mock for the first four Canucks picks. Myself going with Ivar Stenberg, Alexander Command, and then the Rook twins and Jacob Doodle going with the same first two, Stenberg and Command, then Mathis Preston and Brooks Rogowski. I got to say, I think that if either of those scenarios came true on draft day, I would be absolutely over the moon. But of course, that's why it's a wish list, is they would require some of those guys to slide a bit in the draft. Now I wanted to pivot to a bit more realistic. These are options that should theoretically be on the table. Obviously, sometimes players shoot up, a la Bennett Seneca jumping, you know, 10 positions in the draft. But realistically, from the information we have today, players that should be available at this draft position. Third overall, I'm going to go with the guy that is most likely going to be who the Canucks take at third overall, and that is Caleb Malhotra. Obviously, the son of Coach Manny Malhotra. Caleb's had one of the most dynamic jumps in offense we've ever seen, from going from a middle of the pack BCHLer one year to an elite OHL superstar the next, with one of the best OHL playoff runs we've seen since 2015. The only players to lead their OHL playoff run to at least the conference final in their draft year in the OHL since 2015 being Connor McDavid, Mitch Marner, Nick Suzuki, and now Caleb Malhotra. So obviously it doesn't necessarily mean he's going to become those players, but it's certainly a great stat, and Malhotra has shown his mettle in the playoffs.
0: And I completely agree with you. I have Malhotra as well. You know, it was a little tempting with Chase Reed, who's just a really dynamic defenseman. But the way Malhotra elevates his game, like, it doesn't really matter where he is. It doesn't matter where he is on the ice. It doesn't matter who the opponent is. It doesn't matter if it's the regular season or the playoffs. He's getting better and better and better. And truly, like, this guy's draft stock has just flew up. He's a really good playmaker. He's a two-way player. He skates very well. He maybe doesn't have that dynamic first step, which you would like to see with that third overall pick, but he's just a good character guy as well. Malhotra is great, man. And I think if Vancouver does get him, I think they'll be very happy with him. And then also, he's a center, and the centers just have premium value and something that the Vancouver Canucks drastically need.
1: No kidding, of course, that forward core really hoping to be kind of broadened out in this draft. And that is the exact kind of reason why I also went Malhotra over Reed. It's just a simple thing of, I think the Canucks have a lot better of a prospect pool on the back end than they do up front, which I don't think is a particularly

hot take. Now, looking at the 24th pick for some realistic options, I actually have the exact guy that you would wish listed at 33rd, and that is Mathis Preston. We know that the Canucks have scouted Mathis Preston. Of course, he's largely been playing in their backyard, formerly for the Spokane Chiefs in the WHL, ended the season with the Vancouver Giants, although, as you alluded to, of course, had a little bit of injury troubles that held him out of the WHL top prospect game. That

0: a couple of boards that have him going in the top 10, but there's a lot more that have him available at the start of that second round. So I think the Canucks could get Preston. We know they've at least been considering Preston. It would not shock me to see his name called by the Canucks on June 26th.
1: For me, it's Elton Hermansson. He's been kind of going up and down in these draft rankings. He's a 6'1" Swedish winger. The guy has just incredible hands, probably some of the best hands in this entire draft class. He really just beats people one-on-one constantly. It's one of the big traits with him. He does have a bit of a work ethic issue, which is something that he's going to have to work on, especially if he's going to be a National Hockey League player. Defensively, he's probably not the best as well. But, man, if you want someone who's just great with his instincts in the offensive zone, he's versatile, he has great finishing ability, he's good in tight spaces. And you know what I really like about him? It's just whenever he has an opportunity to attack, he's very aggressive, and he makes usually the right play. I'm a big fan of Elton Hermansson. I think it would be amazing if we can get him at 24th.
0: Yeah, certainly one of the higher skill. There's a big crop of Swedish wingers in this draft, which will be interesting to see where they go. Looking into the second round now, the realistic pick that I have for the Vancouver Canucks is Ryder Cowley. Now, he was described on our show in a previous episode as a fridge on skates. He's 6'2", 220 pounds, 36 points in 47 games in the OHL. I'm not going to pretend like he has that elite offensive upside. He kind of profiles similarly to Alexander Command in that he probably is going to be a 3C with maybe some kind of 2C potential, but it's all the other things that he brings to the game that you just feel great about. He's physical. He protects the puck great in one-on-ones. He's so hard to beat in a board battle. And I mean, 6'2", 220, it doesn't sound that massive necessarily. Bear in mind, he's an incredibly young prospect. He won't even be 18 by the time September rolls around, and he could potentially still grow yet more. But it's the way he uses that size that really has me intrigued. He's so good at boxing people out. He's got tricks up his sleeve, and I'm very intrigued to see what he does next year. As he's committed to Providence in the NCAA, I think that'll be a great place for him to hone his game, and I think he'd be a perfectly acceptable pick for the Canucks at 33rd overall.
1: For me, it's Gleb Pugachoy, man. Like, this guy, he's an absolute menace on the ice. There isn't anybody quite like him in the draft. He's so huge. He's so strong on his stick. He's strong on his skate. His physical attributes, he's by far, in my opinion, the hardest hitter in the draft class. And there's guys like Carson Carroll who can absolutely hit. This guy is a made third or fourth line winger that's going to be playing playoff games for you and be a menace on the ice. And I know I've said menace a lot of times because these big guys in this draft class, if you look at a lot of these guys, they have a lot of physical tools, especially around that 33rd, 20 to 40, I would say, range. There's a lot of big, physical, strong guys, but he really is a bit of a one-of-one, and he holds the puck extremely well as well. The only problem is he just doesn't have that offensive ability, and if that's okay with you and you think you can get a guy that's going to be playing a lot of games for you in the NHL, he's 6'3" as well, power forward. He's just a really special elite package when it comes to just physicality alone. But he just obviously misses out on a lot of other aspects. So that's why we have him here around that 33 mark. But he's fun to watch, man. You should definitely take a look at online and see some of the stuff and watch his full games because he really is fun.
0: I noticed that you and I are both kind of following a similar archetype of players that might not necessarily have the offensive upside, but you kind of get a little bit bigger, you get a little bit faster, adding some kind of those traits to the team you feel like they need. Is, of course, the offensive upside guys are usually the ones that do go a little bit higher. Now, for the last pick here is the first defenseman I will be naming, and that's Samu Alalari. He's someone that I personally have been quite high on for quite some time now. He's a Finnish defender playing in their top junior league. 6'2", 220 pounds, right shot defenseman, which, of course, all great things NHL GMs covet. He has been a staple of the Finnish national team. He's actually already represented Finland at 8 different events, and he's only just turned 18. He's committed to the University of Massachusetts in the NCAA next year, and he's also a bit of an analytical darling. Aside from having good stats, 25 points in 40 games from the back end is nothing to laugh at. When NHLE published their final rankings for their final data, of the prospect rankings, Olari came in at 30th overall. He was ahead of some big, big names who were projected to go in the first round. And despite that, this is a guy who largely is mocked in the

0: late 40s to early 50s. He's someone I think could absolutely have an NHL career. And I think that since I would prefer that the Canucks steer away from a defenseman in the higher end of the draft, I think that they would love to take an upside shot like this. I firmly believe that Olari will be an NHL defender one day. And yeah, he'll be going the second round somewhere. And I hope it's to the Vancouver Canucks.
1: Well, if the Canucks missed out on Alexander Command, there's another guy down there that is plays a very, very similar style, and that's Jack Hextall. I've been a big fan of his progression. He's just been getting better as the game's been going on throughout the season. You know, he's a right shot center. He handles all the top defensive matchups. He plays a very heavy game. You know, he can be a player on the power play as well. He has a decent offensive ability, holds the puck well, good vision. He's probably one of the better guys when it just comes breaking down plays, especially with the vision. And when he wins a puck battle along the boards, which is something that some of the guys that we mentioned are not as strong at, like Hermanson, for example, he aggressively attacks immediately after. He's a really fun player. There's some good bloodlines there as well. And he's someone I think would be just, especially at that range, I think that would be just a fantastic pick for Vancouver.
0: That will do it here for our wish list and then our kind of mock for the Vancouver Canucks through the first two rounds. Jacob, I can't thank you enough for doing this. Once again, listeners can check you out at Jacob Doodle on social media, host of the Doodle Hockey YouTube channel. Couldn't be more excited for the draft, and we'll certainly have to look back after the draft and see how close we were or just how very wrong we were.
1: Yeah, well, the odds are not in our favor, but it's honestly, it's amazing to have, you know, to be on here with you. I appreciate it, and I hope you guys have an awesome day.
0: That was Jacob Doodle from the Doodle Hockey YouTube channel. Once again, very grateful for him pinch hitting for us here on Prospect Central. That'll do it for our time here. Thank you all so much for tuning in, and I can't wait for next week. And that's what I'll end the show with. Guys, don't judge prospects too early. We won't know the true ramifications of how good or bad a draft pick is until several years later. It's always embarrassing looking back on the post of Cale Makar getting drafted fourth overall and seeing, oh, this guy will never succeed in the NHL. You don't want to be that guy. Give the prospects some time to grow, some room to work with, and we'll see how they all pan out. I've been Zach Clark. You've been listening to Prospect Central right here on the home of the Canucks, Sportsnet.
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10: It's time for another VRM and Yacht Draft Prospect Profile. 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
11: Caleb Malhotra is one of the top Canadian-born forwards available in this year's draft. The son of Vancouver Canucks head coach Manny Malhotra shot up the draft rankings this year after a breakout season in the Ontario Hockey League. Standing 6'2", he led all OHL rookies with 29 goals and 84 points with the Brantford Bulldogs. Plus, he put up 26 more points in 15 playoff games. NHL Central Scouting has him ranked as the number one center in North America and sixth overall amongst all skaters. Expect to hear Caleb Malhotra's name called out very early once this year's draft gets underway in Buffalo.
10: This draft prospect profile was presented by Vancouver Ready Mix and Yard at a Time Concrete. 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
14: Their picks belong to the Portland Trail Blazers. They're 2028 first, they're 2029 first. Those belong to Portland. So bottoming out here is not what you wanted to do. One, it don't sell tickets. And then two, with the lottery reform system that Adam Silver has put into place, there is no more incentivizing losing. So if you're Milwaukee, like, I think even with Jaylen Brown and the two first-round picks, this is the better deal because of the accumulation of pieces that you now have. The way that you've been able to accumulate pieces, it's not just one guy coming back. You're going to be able to put a team together. Taylor Jenkins is going to be able to get, you know, something out of this group. Who knows? Maybe they're flirting with the play-in in the Eastern Conference if they're healthy and they hit on the 10th pick and the 13th pick. That's the most fascinating thing about this. In a draft lottery that every insider and analyst tells you is chock full of franchise-altering talent, and I know we spend a lot of time talking about the big four at the top, Boozer, Peterson, Wilson, DeBanza. But there are other guys in this lottery that, if developed properly, can be the second best player or first best player on a championship team. There are a couple of dudes late lottery that I think are booming with upside. Nate Amet from Tennessee, just going back to what he was in high school, if the Bucks could get him –

0: Wizards back in back from when they were the Baltimore Bullets, you know, back in the 70s, and then they moved to Washington or whatever. And, man, they haven't been relevant since the 90s when they had Juwan Howard and Chris Webber for that couple of seasons. They were relevant then. But they haven't been relevant since then. And before then,
1: it's been a while. It's been a while. I totally get that. We're going to get back on the Wizards in a second here. I appreciate the call. We'll get back to the Wizards. But right now, the breaking news, top of the mind, is this Giannis Antetokounmpo blockbuster deal that has been completed. Giannis now going to Miami in exchange for Tyler Hero, Khalil Ware, Jaime Jaquez, three first-round picks, number 13 overall this year, a 2031 unprotected first and a 2033 unprotected first. They get a pick swap and a second-rounder in there as well. Does this move put the Miami Heat within the power players within the Eastern Conference? And then, two, I think it's a lateral move. I know I've been on this for a week and a half, 2 weeks now. I didn't like this deal for the Miami Heat for this reason. Unless you're a Miami Heat super fan, this just doesn't apply to you. Giannis, Bam Adebayo, Bobby Portis now by way of trade, and Davion Mitchell. Can you name another member of the Miami Heat? 310-840-4910 is the number. Of course, we'll continue to take your calls next here on the People Show, Westwood One Sports Night, next. 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
2: 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Can Giannis restore Heat culture and put Miami back in the title picture? 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
4: 5 seconds left as play three near circle. Pettersson sends out for Besser. He scores! Just before time ran out, Brock Besser calls game.
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8: 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Here's Linnell Willingham.
9: Busy, busy night. Here on Westwood One Sports Night. We appreciate you being here, however you choose to do so. I am Linnell Willingham. We got breaking news. Out of the association, the clock has officially hit midnight on the East Coast, 23 past the hour here on the East Side. That means later on tonight, night one of the 2026 NBA draft, there had been one move we had been awaiting. There had been one domino that had yet to fall when it comes to the NBA draft, and that was if the Miami Heat were going to stay put at pick number 13 or trade for Giannis Antetokounmpo. That is the breaking news that we have right now here into the program. Giannis Bobby Portis sent from Milwaukee to Miami in exchange for Tyler Hero, Khalil Ware, Jaime Jaquez, three first-round picks, including number 13 overall. They also get a 2031 first and a 2033 first-round pick. One pick swap and one second rounder. That, according to Shyam Sarania of ESPN. Question for you all out on the talking text line. 310-840-4910. Does this move place Miami amongst the contenders within the Eastern Conference? 310-840-4910. And then we'll have a little bit of fun. Unless you're a diehard Heat fan, I want to hear from you. We know Bobby Portis and Giannis are there now because of the trade. Bam Adebayo has been holding down the fort forever. And then some of you hoop heads seem to know Davion Mitchell. Outside of those athletic specimens, can you name another member of the Miami Heat? 310-840-4910 is the number. I want to look at the Boston Celtics angle of this as well as we begin to ease our way into the 1 a.m. hour here on the East Coast. 310-840-4910. Let's go to Byron out in the ATL wanting to chime in. Byron, what's going on, man? Welcome in to Westwood One Sports Night. What do you think about Giannis to the Miami Heat?
10: Hey, good evening. How are you?
9: I'm good, man. How you doing?
10: Well, I think this is a great move for the Heat. I think they they have Norman Powell and the Wiggins. If they can go out there and they can get Jay Moran, this is a done deal.
9: You think that Norman Powell and Andrew Wiggins are enough in this Eastern Conference to go alongside the duo of Bam and Giannis? I'm genuinely asking. I'm not being smart.
10: This is a twin tower. Don't forget, it has two super talent you have. All you need is just some average, supporting cast.
9: My problem, I like the length, and I appreciate the call. I like the length. The potential of starting, or maybe they bring Bobby Portis off the bench. Who knows here? But you could potentially have a 3-4-5 of Giannis, Bobby Portis, and Bam. In today's NBA, where switchability on defense is so paramount to the success of a team, if you're trying to sell me on that part of it, I could potentially pick up what you're putting down. If you're trying to sell me on that part of it, I could potentially rock out with you. The thing that I can't wrap my mind around here when it comes to Miami now after this move, love the size, love the switchability on defense. Who's knocking down perimeter jump shots? That's my question. Another question, unless it's going to be, Bam, who's your initiator offensively? Who are you playing through on the offensive side? It's probably going to be Giannis. But the bigger question to me is, where's the perimeter shooting? I know all the Heat fans out there believe in Heat culture. We can win with anybody. You got to have shooting to win in today's day and age, man. 310-840-4910 is the number here on Westwood One Sports Tonight. Giannis and Bobby Portis now headed to the Miami Heat for Khalil Ware, Jaime Jaquez, Tyler Hero, a 2031 first-round pick, a 2033 first-round pick, and then number 13 overall coming up later on tonight in the draft. Does the move make Miami a contender within the landscape of the Eastern Conference? And then can you name me some other players on the Miami Heat? I'm just curious. Mike is in Fort Lauderdale wanting to chime in. Mike, I know you're probably geeked up right now if you're a Heat fan. What do you got for us, man?
11: I'll try to be as unbiased as possible.

0: shooting. I think that Riley likes to play a double four, and I think he wants to free up Wiggins for that possibility of outside shooting, you know, that you mentioned, you know, with leaving with Tyler Hero, but I don't think it is. I think he's just trying to get it in a different way.
1: Yeah. I think it's going to be fascinating. You just brought up something interesting within the Southeastern Conference. My beloved Wizards are now going to have to see Giannis. What, six times a year? Is that how many times you play your division mates? Holy cow. Four times?
0: I don't know. Yeah. The NBA changes crap all the time.
1: I mean, that's absolutely nuts. And look, from a Wizards perspective, and I appreciate the call, brother. From a Wizards perspective, as I selfishly make it all about me once again, we have the Giannis stoppers. Alex Saar, Anthony Davis, Keyshawn George, Bilal Coulibaly. Care less about Giannis coming to town. You all should, though. It is the top story of the night. A blockbuster. The biggest domino in the NBA offseason officially falling. Giannis Antetokounmpo, now a member of the Miami Heat. Him and Bobby Portis changing area codes. Do you believe that Miami is a contender within the Eastern Conference after this deal? And can you name some players on the Heat outside of Giannis, Bam, Bobby, and Davion Mitchell? 310-840-4910. Your calls on the biggest story in basketball. Next.
2: The U.S. men's national team is 2-0 for the first time since 1930. After an historic start, is it too early to dream of America celebrating its 250th birthday with a World Cup trophy? Westwood One Sports.
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2: 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Here's Linnell Willingham.
1: Party continues here on Westwood One Sports Night. Youngest in charge, I know Willingham rocking out with you as we get you up to 3 a.m. Eastern time. Breaking news here into the program. Out of the NBA, the biggest domino in the NBA offseason officially falling as Giannis Antetokounmpo and Bobby Portis, now members of the Miami Heat, in exchange for the deal that's been on the table for months, according to multiple different sources. Jaime Jaquez, Khalil Ware, Tyler Hero, a 2031 first-round pick, a 2033 first-round pick, and then the 13th overall pick coming up in tonight's NBA draft. On first blush, the move, to me, doesn't make the Heat a title contender. It doesn't. In the Eastern Conference, I would still take the New York Knicks when fully healthy and ready to roll. I would take them over the Heat. I would take the Philadelphia 76ers fully healthy over the Heat. I would take the Indiana Pacers fully healthy over the Heat. Take my Washington Wizards. Fully healthy. Yeah, I said it, damn it. I would take my Wizards over the Heat. Both teams fully healthy. What? But no, like I just don't feel like Atlanta fully healthy I'd take over Miami. The roster feels very top heavy, man. It does. Unless you're super geeked up about Norman Powell and Andrew Wiggins, I just look at the lack of perimeter shooting as the first big problem that they have right now in Miami. Now, defensively, they're going to have a crazy-ass defensive rating. They're going to be switching everything. It's going to be great. They have length. They've got the size, like switchability on D. Like, that's what it's about in 2026. So, shout out to them for that. The problem is you got to score two. And that's where I look at, you know, Miami and go, yeah, you may be able to play bully ball on the interior, but when the paint gets clogged, you've got to stretch the floor and consistently, you know, routinely knock down jumpers. Will you be able to do it? That's the big question. 310-840-4910. Does the move make Miami a contender in the East? And then can you name some other members of the Heat outside of Andrew Wiggins, Giannis, Bam?

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The big-time breaking news, that we got into the show. Giannis Antetokounmpo and Bobby Portis on their way to the Miami Heat in exchange for Kelly Oubre, Jaime Jaquez, Tyler Hero, a 2031 first, a 2033 first, and then the 13th overall pick coming up later on in tonight's draft. I want your reaction to the Giannis deal, but the other domino that has fallen as a result is this. The other team that was hot on Miami's tail for the services of Juan Giannis Antetokounmpo was the Boston Celtics. The offer, according to multiple different reports, was Jaylen Brown and two first-round picks in exchange for Giannis. Here's the thing. When you publicly dangle a star of Jaylen Brown's magnitude for trade –

0: when they hit you with the, well, every time Pat's traded for a superstar, they won the title. I can't argue with that now. That's just purely facts.
1: Hey, man, hey, I ain't gonna lie. That's a smart man. But I'm gonna tell you like this. Mm-hmm. He traded the wrong person.
0: Yeah.
1: That guy where?
0: Hey, man, that was the guy to me, Rob. His two-way ability, rim protection, he can shoot the three. That's the guy. I totally agree. That's the guy it would have been a deal breaker.
1: Bro, and then them. That, if I was them, I would have traded Bam. I would have kept Hero and all them, man, and got Giannis. Oh my goodness, they would have had Shooter.
0: Because you could have put him next to Ware. Yeah, I agree.
1: Hey man, that would have been a good roster right there. If I'm just saying. But I'm a Wizard, man. We're gonna sit back and see what we're gonna do in this draft. I'm gonna be happy with AJ. Or Peterson, man.
0: And that's why, Rob, you're my type of cat, brother. Whatever they do, I trust the front office, man. I appreciate you as always. Gotta let you run as we're up against the clock here. 310-840-4910. I want your calls, man. Giannis officially a member of the Miami Heat after they put together a blockbuster deal to acquire his services. Three first-round picks sent back to Milwaukee. The trickle-down effect is Jaylen Brown, as we all assumed, not a member. Of the Milwaukee Bucks. How does Boston pick up the pieces? Can they salvage their relationship with Jaylen Brown? And if they can't, where will he play next? Your calls next.
2: South Beach is going Greek.
3: Yeah!
2: The Miami Heat have won the Giannis Antetokounmpo sweepstakes, acquiring the two-time MVP in a blockbuster deal that includes Tyler Hero. Can Giannis restore Heat culture and put Miami back in the title picture? Westwood One Sports.
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13: Here I am, back with you here on Westwood One Sports Night. Man, we have covered a lot of bases here tonight. It has been super busy. We got the NBA draft coming up later on tonight. Make sure you keep it locked on Westwood One Sports Night all morning, all through the day, through the afternoon. The

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5: 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Here's Joey Kenward.
6: Keaton Verhoef is considered by many to be one of the best all-around prospects in this year's draft. The 6'4" right-shot defenseman is coming off two very impressive seasons, including putting up 21 goals and 45 points last year as a 16-year-old with the Victoria Royals, winning bronze for Canada at the World Juniors last January, and helping the University of North Dakota make an appearance in the NCAA Frozen Four final this spring. Hailing from Fort Saskatchewan, Alberta, he's the fourth highest-ranked player in North America on NHL Central Scouting's list. So expect to hear Keaton Verhoef's name called out very early at this month's draft in Buffalo.
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I'm Mr. Charles and Noah Willingham. Here with you on What's Up on Sports Night. About another half hour left to go as we continue to take you coast to coast. I was going to sing for you all. Probably thinking, what? What do you mean you're going to sing for us? I said, Here I Am. And Robin Thicke once had a song called Here I Am. Him and Rick Ross. No, not a lot of Robin Thicke fans out there. Robin Thicke was

0: good. It's the cinnamon butter that really hit it off.
1: Yeah, it's the cinnamon butter.
0: It's the cinnamon butter. Like, so at that point, you could dip pumpernickel in it. By the way, I love me some pumpernickel. Like, when I learned how to say that
1: American,
0: as a kid.
1: Or just the bread. It's like, yeah, it's bread.
0: It's just
1: but
0: bread.
1: But cinnamon butter.
0: Yeah.
1: I mean, these people are all losing their mind over ranch.
0: Dude, so over the weekend, someone brought it up. When you get a chance, then send me the ranch reaction. I haven't seen the guy react in the ranch. I'm sure.
1: It's less of a reaction. I haven't seen that either. There's just We're getting waterboarded with information about like Europeans and how they handle America.
0: Yeah.
1: Versus the fact that TSA is having to constantly stop people.
0: Are they confiscating the ranch?
1: Yeah, you can't bring a full thing of ranch back. You get 2.7 ounces. You know,
0: what?
1: If you're trying to bring like a grocery store bottle of ranch through security at the airport. Can I just make one astute observation?
0: Yeah.
1: I ain't seen anyone from South America be enthralled with American food. They eat good down there.
0: They are having their way.
1: They're like, yeah, we eat good.
0: The Ghanaian people are probably feeling the same way too, man. That Ghanaian food goes crazy.
1: It's just the people that don't season their food.
0: Yeah. Literally, it's the people that have not been introduced to some Lowry's, man. It's really
1: beans on toast.
0: Oh yeah, pretty much. They probably like use like avocado spreads. Let me not talk about avocados.
1: Wait, I like avocado. Hold on.
0: I know. I realized that as soon as I said it, like, then it's an avocado, guys. Let me not dunk on the avocados. Let's do this. Let's dunk on the draft prospects that are going to get drafted later tonight. We'll give you our haters guide to the 2026 NBA draft next.
2: South Beach is going Greek.
0: Yeah!
2: The Miami Heat have won the Giannis Antetokounmpo sweepstakes, acquiring the two-time MVP in a blockbuster deal that includes Tyler Hero. Can Giannis restore Heat culture and put Miami back in the title picture? Westwood One Sports.
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26: 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Here's Linnell Willingham.
0: One final segment to go here on Westwood One Sports Night as we get you ready for the 2026 NBA Draft, where the Wizards hold the number one overall pick. They're expected to choose between DeBanza of BYU or Peterson of Kansas. To get you ready, our guy Denton Day going to bring us the Haters Guide for the 2026 NBA Draft.
1: Yeah, we've been spending weeks and weeks talking about how we love all these prospects. I'm going to give you the ethical guide to hating all of your favorite NBA Draft prospects. I am an ethical hater. This is a lot of nuance to it, so please enjoy responsibly. We'll start at the top of the draft board. Most big boards have A.J. DeBonsta at the number one spot. Linnell, A.J. DeBonsta is a 6'9". He's a super athlete, right? That's everything that we've heard about him. That dude had 12 blocks the entire season. What is he doing on defense? Is he on defense? You know, BYU is very similar to Liberty, where they have a strict set of rules. I had to look at the handbook. Can you play defense? You can play defense at BYU. He just decided not to. For further context, Darren Peterson had 15 blocks and played like half the amount of games that A.J. DeBonsta did. He literally was doing nothing on defense. On top of that, he went to BYU. BYU has a deep association with Crumble Cookie, and that is the worst cookie establishment on the history of this side of the Western Hemisphere. It is awful. It's bad cookies. You pay premium prices for cookies that are, one, not that exceptional, but two, they're not warm. You get a four-pack of cookies.
0: Who the hell buys a cold cookie? Yeah.
1: Like, what are you doing? You get a four-pack of cookies, it's $18.99. They're not warm. There's so many better cookie options, and it leads me to be concerned. If you're going to associate yourself with subpar cookies, what are you going to be in the NBA? You're not going above and beyond because Crumble Cookie's not going above and beyond. At one point, they kind of did, but then they became really capitalistic and they had all these changes and started cutting corners. Are you going to cut corners, A.J. DeBonsta, in the NBA? You already don't play defense, so haters got to A.J. DeBonsta. You want Darren Peterson next?
0: Give me Darren Peterson, but to be 12 blocks? Come on.
1: 12 blocks. I mean, that number's legitimately astonishing. You're 6'9 and you're a super athlete. Like, you didn't even cheat.
0: Yeah, right.
1: Like, you didn't even cheat. I mean, come on. Darren Peterson, he OD'd on creatine.

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1: No diggity.
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Willingham rocking out with you as we take you coast to coast here on Westwood One Sports Night, bringing you the latest in the world of sports. Lucky for us, the latest happens to be the greatest, the most highly anticipated move of the offseason, non-LeBron James division, has now happened. Giannis Antetokounmpo, now a member of the Miami Heat, Shams Charania of ESPN, first on the scene. Giannis, now a member of the Miami Heat, after Miami sends away the package that we've been talking about. Tyler Hero, Khalil Ware, Jaime Jaquez, three first-round picks, including number 13 overall, one pick swap, and one second rounder. The Heat are sending to Milwaukee unprotected first-rounders in 2031 and in 2033. So a lot of people assume someone else, another team, would have to get in on this move. It does not go down that way. Giannis Antetokounmpo, now a member.

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1: 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Can Giannis restore Heat culture and put Miami back in the title picture? Westwood One Sports. We are your home of the Canucks.
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1: Ryan Lynn is one of the top BC-born prospects available for this year's draft. The Richmond native is coming off a dominating season in the WHL with the Vancouver Giants. Despite missing a month of action due to injury, the right-shot defenseman led his team in scoring and was over a point-per-game player. Lynn also led all-team Canada blue liners in scoring at the recent World Under-18 Championships in Slovakia. NHL Central Scouting has him ranked 18th among North American skaters. So expect to hear Ryan Lynn's name called out in the first round when the draft takes place this month in Buffalo.
0: This draft prospect profile was presented by Vancouver Ready Mix and Yard at a Time Concrete. 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
8: 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Pinch hit homer, Ernie Clement.
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9: 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Here's Linnell Willingham.
10: Party continues here on Westwood One Sports Night. Youngest in charge, Linnell Willingham rocking out with you as we get you up to 3 a.m. Eastern time. Breaking news here into the program. Out of the NBA, the biggest domino in the NBA offseason officially falling as Giannis Antetokounmpo and Bobby Portis, now members of the Miami Heat, in exchange for the deal that's been on the table for months, according to multiple different sources. Jaime Jaquez, Khalil Ware, Tyler Hero, a 2031 first

0: ultimately got the goods. How does this move ultimately affect the folks in Beantown? Jaylen Brown has been dangled, or was dangled, for Giannis. I have to think he's out of Boston now. We'll talk about that next.
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0: traded the wrong person.
1: Yeah.
0: That guy where?
2: Hey, man, that was the guy to me, Rob. His two-way ability, rim protection, he can shoot the three. That's the guy. I totally agree. That's the guy it would have been a deal breaker.
0: Bro, and then them. That, if I was them, I would have traded Bam. I would have kept Hero and all them, man, and got Giannis. Oh, my goodness. They would have had Shooter.
2: Because you could have put him next to Ware. Yeah, I agree.
0: Hey, man, that would have been a good roster right there. I'm just saying, but I'm a Wizard. Man, we're going to sit back and see what we're going to do in this draft. I'm going to be happy with AJ or Peterson, man.
2: Hey, and that's why, Rob, you're my type of cat, brother. Whatever they do, I trust the front office, man. I appreciate you as always. Y'all let you run as we're up against the clock here. 310-840-4910. I want your calls, man. Giannis officially a member of the Miami Heat after they put together a blockbuster deal to acquire his services. Three first-round picks sent back to Milwaukee. The trickle-down effect is Jaylen Brown, as we all assumed, not a member of the Milwaukee Bucks. How does Boston pick up the pieces? Can they salvage their relationship with Jaylen Brown? And if they can't, where will he play next? Your calls next.
3: South Beach is going Greek.
2: Yeah!
3: The Miami Heat have won the Giannis Antetokounmpo sweepstakes, acquiring the two-time MVP in a blockbuster deal that includes Tyler Hero. Can Giannis restore Heat culture and put Miami back in the title picture? Westwood One Sports.
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8: Final hour of power as we get you up at 3 a.m. Eastern Time. Here on Westwood One Sports Tonight, Youngest in Charge, Lynnell Willingham rocking out with you. A lot more to get to here in the final hour as we reset things. What a night it has been. We told you, though, man, this was going to be a wild and wonderful NBA offseason, and it has not disappointed to this point. Can we go in chronological order? Let's do that. The first NBA news that we got this afternoon actually came out of the nation's capital. The Washington Wizards putting pen to paper on a deal that will keep Trae Young in the nation's capital for at least the next four seasons, or at least the next three seasons, rather. Four-year, approximately $212 million to stay in Washington with a player option in the fourth year of the deal. This after he declined his $49 million player option late last week. My thoughts on Trae Young are pretty straightforward here. The Wizards are victims of their reputation. They have the worst reputation in pro sports. As a result, everything they do is initially viewed as a net negative. Everyone's talking about, oh, they overpaid, oh, they overpaid. He's not worth this, he's not worth that. The last time I checked, ladies and gentlemen, Trae Young averaged 25-10 for his career. So, sorry, you're paying a career 25, a career, you hear that? Career 25-10 guy. Paying him top five point guard money in the NBA in the heart of his prime at 27 years of age, sorry, I actually view it as a good deal. You now, if you're Washington, have your point guard of the future solidified. Here's the other thing. During the fourth year of this deal, when Young is going to have an option as to whether or not he wants to stay in D.C. or potentially leave, that is when this number one overall pick, whoever you choose coming up tonight, it's when they'll be extension eligible. So his contract is not at all impacting the long term.

0: 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Westwood One Sports. 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
1: Another two-strike pitch from Dre Savage. He struck him out. Punches out Judge on a slider. Third time he K's Judge, and his eighth strikeout in six shutout innings.
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6: One final segment to go here on Westwood One Sports Night as we get you ready for the 2026 NBA draft, where the Wizards hold the number one overall pick. They're expected to choose between DeBansa of BYU or Peterson of Kansas. To get you ready, our guy Denton Day going to bring us the Haters Guide for the 2026 NBA draft.
7: Yeah, we've been spending weeks and weeks talking about how we love all these prospects. I'm going to give you the ethical guide to hating all of your favorite NBA draft prospects. I am an ethical hater. This is a lot of nuance to it, so please enjoy responsibly. We'll start at the top of the draft board. Most big boards have A.J. DeBonsta at the number one spot. Lynnell, A.J. DeBonsta is a 6'9". He's a super athlete, right? That's everything that we've heard about him. That dude had 12 blocks the entire season. What is he doing on defense? Is he on defense? You know, BYU is very similar to Liberty, where they have a strict set of rules. I had to look at the handbook. Can you play defense? You can play defense at BYU. He just decided not to. For further context, Darren Peterson had 15 blocks and played like half the amount of games that A.J. DeBonsta did. He literally was doing nothing on defense. On top of that, he went to BYU. BYU has a deep association with Crumble Cookie, and that is the worst cookie establishment on the history of this side of the Western Hemisphere. It is awful. It's bad cookies. You pay premium prices for cookies that are, one, not that exceptional, but two, they're not warm. You get a four-pack of
6: cookies. Who the hell buys a cold cookie? Yeah.
7: Like, what are you doing? You get a four-pack of cookies, it's $18.99. They're not warm. There's so many better cookie options, and it leads me to be concerned. If you're going to associate yourself with subpar cookies, what are you going to be in the NBA? You're not going above and beyond because Crumble Cookie's not going above and beyond. At one point, they kind of did, but then they became really capitalistic and they had all these changes and started cutting corners. Are you going to cut corners, A.J. DeBonsta, in the NBA? You already don't play defense, so haters got to A.J. DeBonsta. You want Darren Peterson next?
6: Give me Darren Peterson, but to be 12 blocks? Come on.
7: 12 blocks. I mean, that number's legitimately astonishing. You're 6'9 and you're a super athlete. Like, you didn't even cheat.
6: Yeah, right.
7: Like, you didn't even cheat. I mean, come on. Darren Peterson, he OD'd on creatine. How do you even do that?
6: Yeah.
7: The package has the instructions on it. Like, how do you even do that?
6: The fact that they've kind of brushed over that and everyone's been accepting of it is its own thing. But I feel like for Darren Peterson, yeah, very easy to hate on him because he OD'd on creatine.
7: He OD'd on creatine. Like, literally, that is the hater's guide. How do you not read the package instructions for creatine? How about Cam Boozer? Boy, yeah, that dude runs heavy as hell. So, fee-fi-fo-fum running dude right there. Lord have mercy. He just be running, man.
6: Fee-fi-fo.

0: Vom is hilarious.
1: I mean, I watched that dude four times. And I never looked at him as the best player in any game.
2: And you've gotten an up close and personal look at him several different times throughout the year. Yeah.
1: His offensive bag is, I am bigger than you. And that does not work in the NBA.
2: Emphasis on the V5.
1: He just runs so heavy, dude. It's so weird. All right, final one. Caleb Wilson. Let's round out with the top four, the four horsemen of the NBA draft. Boy, that dude is fragile. How he get hurt in a game against Miami, and then right before the end of the season, with all this hype, he gets hurt again in practice. I mean, my man got Hubert Davis fired. He's already a coach killer.
2: Literally.
1: He got dude fired because he got hurt in practice. Practice! And a historian of the game, Allen Iverson would never.
2: He's also doing this weird bit where, like, he's not working out for everybody. Similar to Darren Peterson, but, like, how do you... It's like getting fired on your day off, Denton. Like, that's literally the equivalent. Getting hurt in practice?
1: I mean, he has literally been flying under the radar about the fragileness of his body.
2: No one's talking about it.
1: No one is talking about it. It's just a fluke injury.
2: I doubt it. Damn, man. Who do you hate the most? But if we had to be certifiable ethical haters, who would you hate the most?
1: Fee-fi-fo-fum.
2: Felt like that was a layup, something that he won't shoot a lot of because he can't get to the basket because his feet are heavy. For Denton Day, I'm Lynnell Willingham. Your calls were awesome. Drake Toll's next.
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0: hung very sweetly, does it? And you do have to help a franchise that just went 26-56. But May is considered to have a professional style, a coaching philosophy that translates. Yaxel Lendeborg noted that he was a star Michigan player last year, noted that May's Michigan program was already run like an NBA environment. Complex switching schemes, pro-style offensive actions, high-paced physical, tactical approach. A front office should believe in that. And you know what? I'm in. Fine. I'll buy. I'll buy Dusty May as the head coach of the Mavericks. Count me in. If one college coach could do it, if a group of college coaches could do it, it's not the dudes who are oversaturated at the top of the game like a Patino or a Calipari who are always meant to coach college basketball. It might be the Dusty Mays who, like Brad Stevens, found a ton of success and the second you knew their name said, all right, cool, I'm out. I'm meant for the NBA ranks. That's what Dusty May is doing. And now he has access to Cooper Flagg and the Dallas Mavericks. When we come back, let's give you our biggest losers of the day, including Lionel Messi, Matt Leinart, and people who heckle the golfers. It is Westwood One Sports and the Westwood One Sports app. This is the Drake Toll Show.
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1: 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Can Giannis restore Heat culture and put Miami back in the title picture? 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

0: and hope that somebody gives me top dollar. I was surprised anybody wanted to give Trae Young top dollar, but the Wizards did. And last season, he wanted to prove he was worthy of a max extension. And it's not the max, but it's damn close to it. Young is, he had 18 points, 8 assists in 15 games last year. I'm not paying this guy, but you're the Washington Wizards, and you're already really bad at what you do and have been really bad since kind of the dawn of time. So you do whatever you want, and that's fine. Like, John Wall could have been one of the great NBA guards ever. He just got stuck in Washington. He had a whole song about him and everything. I used to do the John Wall. I still do sometimes. And now it's null and void. I think this is a silly... he just wants to make money and then go home.
1: Michigan's Dusty May is finalizing a deal to coach the Mavericks.
0: Yeah, he is. This has never worked. Ever. No college coach has made it to the NBA. Brad Stevens and Billy Donovan are the closest to making it work. And I would say both of those were fine. But if you look at their career records, it's not sexy. It doesn't jump off the page. Dusty May, though, has a bit more in the professional category in the way that he handles things. His collegiate schemes. Yaxel Lendenborg has talked about this. The more that Yaxel has gotten prepared for the NBA, like, hey, I'm ready for this because of Dusty May. Also, really cool story that 3 years ago, he was the FAU head coach. You went from coaching in, Conference USA to being the head coach of the Dallas Mavericks and Cooper Flag. That's pretty cool. I'm rooting for Dusty May. I'm rooting for this move. I'm rooting for the Dallas Mavericks in this. Will it work? Hold out hope, but I'm going to green light it for now.
1: All right, everybody, stop the presses. The reports of the SEC being bad were greatly exaggerated because Oklahoma rolled past the Tar Heels last night 13-2 for the first national championship since 1994 and SEC's seventh in a row.
0: Yep. Let's take a listen. We have the final call from Carl Ravage on ESPN. OU atop the baseball world.
2: Yes, sir. That's it. Boomer Sooner baseball in a blowout wins the national championship 13-2 over Carolina.
0: Boom, baby. OU gets it done. The SEC wins again. There's nobody else like Oklahoma when it pertains to, the SEC, I should say, as it pertains to college baseball. Oklahoma is the latest example of that, winning the College World Series. Congratulations to the Sooners. When we come back, Chris Sacchi, Locked On Knicks, joins the Drake Toll Show. It is draft night tonight, and the defending champions are still celebrating what was a huge last week. Knicks in 5 came to fruition, and now Sacchi will help us break it all down. 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
10: 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It's the day of the NBA draft, and so we're going to get to Darren Peterson, A.J. DeBonta, Cameron Boozer. What like a Darius Akuff Jr., right? Or a Yaxel Lendeborg, some of these names. Like, where do they, Keaton Wagler, where do they fall into line of the NBA draft? And then at midnight, the dead of night, the Miami Heat acquire Giannis Antetokounmpo for half their roster and all of their future draft picks, and the NBA world is on fire. Not to mention Bobby Portis, Hogs looking good tonight, also in this trade, and we'll be headed to Miami alongside Giannis as well. In the middle of this fray, though, one thing we've touched on quite a bit, and I think it's a storyline that permeates throughout the offseason as the NBA feels more alive and well than ever, to me at least, more alive and well than it has in 30 years, is the New York Knicks. Hashtag Knicks in 5. And to help us out with the NBA draft, with the Knicks, and with the high-level storylines through the NBA,

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13: 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Put that one in there every day. Vampire Weekend. Now what, Laura? Bang. Laura Jimenez runs the board in Culver City, California. Addie Bates produces from Nashville, Tennessee? Question mark. That is exactly right. It is Westwood One Sports and the Westwood One Sports app. This is the Drake Toll Show. And look, I am as floored as anybody by this Giannis Antetokounmpo trade. You wake up in the morning, you figure out, okay, wow. You might be hearing for the first time. And it goes into the city. Oh, you get up, you're ready to go about your day.

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20: It is NBA draft day, but that's storyline number three, given the idea that Giannis Antetokounmpo is now a member of the Miami Heat after a blockbuster trade with the Milwaukee Bucks. And Dusty May, the Michigan basketball coach, is headed to Dallas as the new head man of the Mavericks. And joining the Drake Toll Show now, back by popular demand, Brian Bush, play-by-play of Michigan basketball. And Brian, I remember I was covering the Baylor Bears a few years back when Matt Rhule, after a Sugar Bowl appearance, left Baylor and went to the Carolina Panthers. And there was this

0: a head coaching role in every collegiate sport. Or if you look at the Olympic sports, their existence is still so in limbo that Mike Boynton is going to be fighting, any head coach is fighting an uphill battle against the ever-changing rules of our college sport. Brian Bush, thank you so much for joining us early this morning. Incredibly grateful for your perspective, and surely you're off your next radio hit. I can't imagine what these 24 hours have been like and will continue to be like. Thank you for your time.
1: Happy to do it, Drake.
0: Thank you. Again, Brian Bush, play-by-play Michigan basketball. When we come back, Dusty May to the Dallas Mavericks. Let's keep it right there in the NBA draft tonight as well. Where will the Mavs go? What will this look like for Dallas, who still harbors one of the best young talents in the entire league in Cooper Flagg? It is Nick Angstad of Locked On Mavs who joins the Drake Toll Show. It's Westwood One Sports and the Westwood One Sports app. That's exactly what I just said. It is the Drake Toll Show.
2: The U.S. men's national team is 2-0 for the first time since 1930. 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
9: 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Nick Angstad joins the Drake Toll Show now, Locked On Mavericks. Nick, the new head coach of the Dallas Mavericks is Dusty May. And I have greenlit this, not that I needed to, throughout the show today as a positive move for the Mavs and something that I think a Billy Donovan or a Brad Stevens, the guys who have worked out from the college level to the NBA as opposed to a Patino or a Calipari, that this is a positive move for the Dallas Mavericks. Where I'd like to start with this, when did you start, because it was almost a bombshell for me. When did you start to hear murmurs? Wait a second. Dusty May is the guy. And what was your initial reaction?
10: Well, this may be a surprise to you. This is actually Nick Ashew in D.C., so it's a little bit different here. But though I don't cover the Mavericks, and you could probably pivot if you want to pivot at all here. Yeah, I think it was a surprise to everybody, whether it was in D.C. or outside D.C., seeing somebody that was going to go from the mat or somebody that was going to go from college basketball to make that jump. And we really know that there isn't a lot of success necessarily for coaches that make that jump. It's been a while since we've seen that, but that was one of the hottest coaching candidates that was certainly out there. And, you know, when you bring a program like Michigan to where it was and then go to the NBA like that, hey, I mean, you're going to be one of the hottest coaching candidates that's going to be out there. I'll let you reset here real quick. I know this might be one of those funny moments, and we'll just laugh at it, buddy.
9: 100%. This is a this is one of those two contacts, one phone number kind of deal on our end. And so this helps me even more. Thank goodness. Nick, look, if you were hosting a show out of Portland today, this would be a lot tougher. Thank goodness you're out of Washington. And thanks for joining the show again. Nick, the Washington Wizards and Darren Peterson. So Peterson comes out and said, man, it's like I prepped for this and didn't even know it. This is a psychedelic thing. Psychic, but psychedelic's even more fun. The Washington Wizards with Darren Peterson. Him saying, I only want to meet with the Wizards. Does that showcase to you the chemistry is good enough for him to be the number one overall pick, or is it still A.J. Devonta?
10: So the conversations that I've had with people

0: And he leveraged himself with the Washington Wizards. Over the last week, Trae Young, the Wizards, and again, he was pretty clear, I want to be in Washington. At least that's what it seemed like. How is that relationship right now as those two have finally inked a deal?
1: I mean, listen, he wants to show that he can be a good teammate or at least repair his image. Now, whether that's actually true is a whole other story. But you saw how it ended in Atlanta for Trae Young. I mean, this is a guy that we kind of knew was on his way out before he was on his way out. I hate the deal. I mean, I really do. I've simmered on it more and more. I kind of knew it was coming. Originally, it was kind of told it was going to be a three-year deal. It might be four. But if you look, it's four for 212, which is the max that any other team other than the Wizards could have paid him. They could have paid him a lot more because they had his bird rights. But since they didn't, it's very clear there were other teams that were willing to pay him four for 212, and they said, we'll give you the same deal, but give us some space so we can help build out this roster more. And he took a little bit of a pay cut in that sense. But, I mean, the Hawks were 28-15 once they traded Trae Young. It was a better team, and we've seen what Trae Young looks like with a younger roster. We just had it in Atlanta. Now, the Wizards team is, you know, their young talent is generally more talented, other than maybe a Jalen Johnson that you've got in Atlanta, than, you know, what they have there. But I just don't like this, man. I mean, they could also move him in a year potentially, but it's got to be a deal that another team is willing to take on. I was just hoping that he was going to end up opting in. They'd have really until the trade deadline to kind of decide, is this a guy we want to sign long term? Does he work with this roster, or do we move him and then you get something in return? But they don't want to lose him for nothing. You make that trade and you lose him for nothing. That's the worst case scenario. So they were kind of stuck between give him long term deal or let him walk. And they decided to give him a four-year deal.
0: Nick, again, so grateful for you picking up the phone this morning. And I take the next 8 minutes if you'd like. How can folks best follow your coverage of the Commanders, the Wizards, of the Nationals? Aren't terrible. Terrible is a word I'm using strategically here. How can they follow your coverage of Washington, D.C.?
1: Yep, Nick Ashew on all the socials, A-S-H-O-O-H. And then Game Day Garage as well. We got a live stream tonight for Game Day Garage Studios for the NBA Draft. Number one overall pick. We're based out of D.C., so, you know, there's going to be quite a bit going on tonight on that Game Day Garage where you get really everything, YouTube, Twitch, Instagram, X, everything. So give that a follow as well.
0: You are clearly, and again, thanks for joining again, a pro's pro. Nick, thanks once again.
1: Anytime.
0: And when we come back, this whole Giannis Antetokounmpo and who's going to draft Darren Peterson, who's going to draft A.J. DeBonsa, and the Dallas Mavericks got Dusty May. Nick Engstad, Locked On Mavericks, joined the show. This is the Drake Toll Show.
2: South Beach is going Greek.
3: Yeah!
2: The Miami Heat have won the Giannis Antetokounmpo sweepstakes, acquiring the two-time MVP in a blockbuster deal that includes Tyler Hero. Can Giannis restore Heat culture and put Miami back in the title picture? 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
8: 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He struck him out. Punches out Judge on a slider. Third time he K's Judge, and his 8th strikeout in 6 shutout innings.
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10: It is the Drake Toll Show. Westwood One Sports, the Westwood One Sports app. I want to reiterate, the NBA is on fire. And Giannis Antetokounmpo is a member of the Miami Heat. Now the NBA draft is tonight. Trae Young is back in Washington. And Dusty May is the head coach of the Dallas Mavericks. We promised you Nick Angstad today, and here he is, the host of Locked On Mavericks. Nick, the Dusty May hire, and I think I kicked this around to you, like Billy Donovan and Brad Stevens, the guys who kind of worked out making that jump from college to pro, guys like Yaxel Lendenborg have said clearly, Dusty May is the kind of guy who's going to walk into the NBA and have that kind of that acumen. But even before that, at what point is a bombshell to me? At what point did you start hearing Dusty May is the guy in Dallas?
11: Man, we have not heard much. There have not been a lot of rumors. It's a brand new front office with Masai Ujiri and Mike Schmidt at the helm. And there was rumors that they were talking to John Shire of Duke and Dusty May, but then those rumors almost immediately got squashed. Like, it seems like a pipe dream. Doesn't seem like that'll actually work out. And then the next thing we heard was Sham saying that Dusty May had agreed to be the head coach. And so this is a brand new thing for the Mavericks, for this new regime. And I think it's kind of an awesome move.
10: You see, okay, great. Next question. Awesome move.

0: Antetokounmpo from the Bucks to the Miami Heat. Does this make the Heat a genuine, legitimate NBA title contender?
1: No.
0: Good.
1: Makes them a good team. But you look at that roster. I mean, they have a lot of work to do between now and the start of the season. It's Giannis. It's Bam Adebayo. Bobby Portis comes with him. Yeah. They have Andrew Wiggins still. They have Davion Mitchell, who's like a nice defensive guard, but small and not a good enough offensive player. And then you probably bring back Norm Powell, who is, an all-star recently, and he's pretty good, but he's an unrestricted free agent. It's not guaranteed to come back. And like the cupboard is very bare for the Heat right now. They just traded a lot of assets to get Giannis. They don't have a lot of creation on offense. The weird thing about them, though, is they run this offense where they don't set any screens or anything. So they don't necessarily need this, prototypical point guard that sets screens and that gets screens from Giannis and Bam and, does all that kind of stuff. So they may be better to take this and to use Giannis and Bam and the lack of guards than any other team. But I don't think they match up with the Knicks super well. I don't think that they... I don't know what the Celtics do after this whole Jaylen Brown thing, but that's the whole thing to watch. And then you got the other side of the bracket with the West teams, and I think that you still look at the Spurs and the Thunder would put them over the Heat for sure.
0: Nick, incredibly grateful for your time this morning. How can folks best follow you, support you through the Mavs, new coaching hire and draft tonight?
1: So much stuff today. Locked On Mavs. We'll be covering everything from a Mavs perspective. Locked On NBA everywhere. We'll be having a lot of stuff on the drafts tonight, obviously. And then at Nick Van Exit anywhere on social.
0: Boom, baby. I'm going to call you today around noon. I'm flying into Dallas in a couple weeks. That whatever bar that was with the bras on the ceiling, can we get a beer there, please, soon?
1: Will do. Let's do it.
0: Love it. See you, Nick. Again, Nick Angstad, Locked On Mavericks, joining the Drake Toll Show. The NBA has flipped on its head. So, again, congratulations to the Oklahoma Sooners on winning the College World Series and being at the top. Congratulations to Messi on being the greatest soccer player to ever grace planet Earth. And those were probably the top two stories going into today, if not for Giannis Antetokounmpo headed from Milwaukee to Miami and a whole city loses its star. And if not for the fact that Dusty May was hired away from Michigan, kind of in the dead of the night. You heard Nick say that nobody was expecting this. It came out of nowhere. And you heard from Brian Bush, the same thing. We didn't at Michigan know that Dusty May was talking to the Mavericks. Then next thing you know, he's their head coach. And between both of those things and the NBA draft tonight, again, I'm going to say it again. Expect A.J. DeBonsa to be a member of the Utah Jazz when you and I gather together tomorrow. A.J. DeBonsa to the Utah Jazz. Hopefully the Wizards use some leverage with that in mind. To Colin Jones, Armin Williams, Bruce Gilbert, and to Ryan McGuire, who's listening today, thank you so much for giving me a job. It's a pleasure to be here. You Better You Bet is coming up. It's Westwood One Sports and the Westwood One Sports app. This has been and always will be the Drake Toll Show.
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3: It's time for another VRM and Yacht Draft Prospect Profile. Here's Joey Kenward.
4: Gavin McKenna is one of the premier forwards available for this year's draft. The 5'11 left winger from Whitehorse, Yukon has been a teenage prodigy the last few years, leading the Medicine Hat Tigers to a WHL title in 2025 and helping Penn State University to one of their best records in school history this season. In addition, while skating as an underager, he was a point-per-game player with Canada over the last two World Junior Championships. NHL Central Scouting has him rated the number one prospect in North America. So there's no question Gavin McKenna will have his name called out very early at this year's draft in Buffalo.
3: This draft prospect profile was presented by Vancouver Ready Mix and Yard at a Time Concrete. Creamy concrete that gets hard quick and has a great finish that stands up to Vancouver weather. 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
8: Good morning. Starting the commute with a stall in Surrey, heavy one westbound after 176. There is ongoing SkyTrain construction that has reduced lanes both ways on Fraser Highway from 203rd and Langley, and it stretches through Surrey till about 138th, and there are multiple intersections you cannot turn left at. And in Port Coquitlam, road work is on the Maryhill Bypass at the Coquitlam River Bridge, narrow lanes both ways, and a lane shift both directions. 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In the 1130 News Traffic Center, I'm Dawn Powers.
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9: Oh, brilliant skill from Lionel Messi. 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Oh! To goal, that is!
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14: Good morning, Vancouver. 6:01 on a Tuesday. Happy Tuesday, everybody. It is Halford, it is Brough, it is Sportsnet 650. We are coming to you live from the Kintec Studios in beautiful Mount Pleasant in Vancouver. Jason, good morning.
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0: Good morning.
1: Laddie, good morning to you as well. Oh, Zach, my apologies. Regular Zach, good morning to you as well.
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1: 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It begins at 6:30 this morning. Greg Wyshynski is going to join the program, our NHL insider from ESPN. Tons and tons of news heading into draft week for Friday's draft. There was the Brady Tkachuk trade still being unpacked. The Hockey Hall of Fame announcements yesterday. All that and more we will discuss with Greg Wyshynski at 6:30. 7:30, Julio Caravetta is going to join the program. BC Lions radio color analyst. Ugly start to the year for the Lions.
3: Yeah, the Lions are kind of lucky that everyone in Vancouver is pretty focused on the World Cup right now.
1: See, when I say ugly start to the year, other people are saying, oh, they started the year. And that may be a good thing. 41-27 loss in Hamilton over the weekend.
3: Do you remember when Ryan Rigmaiden came on our very show and came to the defense of Mike Benavides, which is kind of funny way to putting it.
1: Because, embattled defensive coordinator Mike Benavides.
3: No one right now is coming to the defense of the BC Lions.
1: They've only given up 72 points in their first two games. Yeah. I hardly understand why anyone would be criticizing the defensive coordinator. The BC Lions are back in action this Saturday in Calgary. Julio's going to join us in 7:30 to talk about
3: Kelowna now? They're going to Kelowna now.
1: Oh, is it Kelowna this weekend? I thought they were playing Calgary this weekend.
3: No, it's Kelowna. They've got Calgary and Edmonton in Kelowna.
1: Touchdown Kelowna begins this weekend. My apologies. So Julio Caravetta is going to join us at 7:30. 8 o'clock, Ben Steiner is going to join the program. Canadian soccer reporter for Sports Illustrated and Goal.com. Another star-studded day at the World Cup yesterday. Tomorrow, Canada back in action for an absolutely massive clash to decide who tops the group. Ben Steiner for some footy talk at 8 a.m. So we got a lot to get into. We got a big guest list ahead. Without further ado, Zach, let's tell everybody what happened.
4: Hey, did you guys see the game last night?
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9: What happened?
10: Missed that?
7: You missed that?
1: 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We will begin the show with the announcement of yesterday, the National Hockey League once again deciding to cram all of its pertinent news into a three-week window in the offseason. The Hockey Hall of Fame 2026 class got announced. Patrice Bergeron, Carey Price, Keith Tkachuk, Pekka Rinne and Cindy Curley were elected as players. Brian Burke, former Vancouver Canucks general manager, will be inducted as a builder. A lot to unpack from this one, Jason, as well.
3: Yeah, well, it kind of coincides with a lot of news that's happening right now. What a time for Keith Tkachuk to get in with the Ottawa Senators vowing on the very same day to keep pushing forward after his son Brady forced his way to the Florida Panthers to play with Keith Tkachuk's other son, Matthew. I wonder how much of a driving force Keith Tkachuk was in getting Brady Tkachuk to Florida, not in telling the Ottawa Senators what to do, but in advising Brady what to do.
1: Now, are you suggesting that a podcast co-hosted by the two brothers that often featured the father as a guest, a podcast on which the dad openly asked about Brady's contractual situation in Ottawa and how many years he had left on his contract. Are you suggesting, yes, at all that Hockey Hall of Famer,
3: yes,
1: Keith Tkachuk might have influenced Brady going to Florida?
3: Yeah. I mean, there's lots of rumors about
1: legal online one.
3: Yeah. Keith Tkachuk kind of wanting this to happen. And, you know, I guess I don't blame
1: It's not tampering.
3: Well, I guess I don't blame Keith Tkachuk for wanting that to happen. Who wouldn't want, you know, his

0: two sons to play for a team that may very well go into next season as the Stanley Cup favorite. I haven't looked at the odds yet, though. I they have to be, you know, with the return of Barkov, the addition of Brady Tkachuk. Once they figure out their goaltending situation, I'm sure they're the favorites. Keith Tkachuk was one of the major faces of American hockey in the 90s, part of that 1996 World Cup team that beat Canada. And, you know, until recently, it was the Miracle on Ice, and it was the 1996 World Cup of hockey win for the Americans. Those were the big two, and we heard about the Miracle on Ice a lot. And now we're going to have to hear about another game that happened, but we'll skip past that. Tkachuk, like Jeremy Roenick, though, who was another face of American hockey in the 90s, and Roenick was inducted 2 years ago, those guys both never won a Stanley Cup.
1: Mm-hmm.
0: And I also wonder how much that has driven Keith Tkachuk in his retirement. Like, he wanted to get his boys a Stanley Cup.
1: I mean, yeah, again, you got to think it's a major, major factor.
0: Yeah.
1: Without question.
0: Okay, speaking of never winning a Stanley Cup, a couple of elite goalies who never won the Cup were inducted as well in Carey Price and Pekka Rinne. They joined recent inductees Roberto Luongo and Henrik Lundqvist, who never lifted the cup despite getting very close. All four of those guys made it to the Stanley Cup final and lost. Not to take anything away from those four guys.
1: Nope.
0: But I think we're just seeing more and more of it now. We're seeing these guys get into the Hall of Fame, and it's harder and harder to win the Stanley Cup now.
1: Sure.
0: And there's going to be a lot more of them. Connor McDavid. Which goalies playing today, I'm wondering, are locks for the Hall of Fame?
1: Ooh, that's a great question.
0: I think you've got Bobrovsky.
1: Yeah, he's in.
0: Vasilevsky.
1: He's in.
0: Is Jonathan Quick still active? Or did he retire?
1: He just retired.
0: He was active last season.
1: He's in.
0: I think he's in.
1: Mm-hmm.
0: Connor Hellebuck is on pace. Never won a Stanley Cup, though. But I think that Olympic gold is going to help him a lot.
1: Don't forget about the Presidential Medal of Freedom.
0: That's true. That helps. I'm not sure he's a lock yet because he hasn't won as much in the playoffs as the other three I mentioned, Bobrovsky, Vasilevsky, and Jonathan Quick. I mean, all three of those guys have won Stanley Cups. I was looking at the stats last night, and I was like, I bet there's someone who would make the case for Freddie Anderson just because of how much he's won. And actually, his numbers are, if you look at his save percentage, it's pretty high. But that person would not be me.
1: Not today.
0: Who would make the case for Freddie Anderson. Okay, let's move on to Patrice Bergeron, because I have a question.
1: Okay.
0: Does Patrice Bergeron getting in on the first ballot make us feel any better or different about 2011? Not that this was unexpected, but now that it's official, because I've always maintained that people never really appreciated how good that Bruins team really was at the time.
1: Sure.
0: In large part because guys like Bergeron and Brad Marchand were still pretty young and maybe a bit underappreciated at that time. Bergeron didn't win his first Selke until 2012, the year after, and then he went on to win like six of them and was largely considered the best two-way player, you know, at the time. Certainly there were some others, but, you know, six Selkies says a lot. There were five first ballot Hall of Famers in that 2011 series. Three on the Canucks, the Sedins and Luongo, two on the Bruins with Chara and Bergeron.
1: And then Marchand will one day get in.
0: He's going to get in one day. Will he get in on the first ballot?
1: I don't know.
0: That's the difference. I mean, five first ballot Hall of Famers in a Stanley Cup series. And I still think Tim Thomas makes a strong case, although his career was relatively short.
1: He's a weird one. You could make the argument that in a small window, he was the best of all of the Hall of Fame goalies in his peer group. Luongo, Lundqvist, now Rinne, now Carey Price. It was a small window, but you'd consider over the course of 2 years, he was the elite of the elite. Now it was a short run of dominance.

0: And you've seen this in other Hall of Fame.
1: Conn Smythe Trophy was, you know, like a no-brainer that year as well.
0: Yeah, without question. And to use that to circle back to your earlier point, I do think sometimes that's part of the reason why when we look back on 2011, we look at it from a multitude of different angles because we've dissected it every imaginable as a market. One of the things that I think you're right about that we don't often look at and give credit to is how good that Bruins team was.
1: Yeah, they were a very good team.
0: They were tremendous, right?
1: And they should have won more than one Stanley Cup.
0: Absolutely, right? When you consider that
1: when you think about it, they were failures.
0: That's a good way of looking at it, too.
1: You know, they failed just as much as the Canucks, I would say. Equal failures.
0: Bergeron was 25 and Marchand was 22. And then it took Marchand to go to Florida before he won another cup, and Bergeron never won another one.
1: But both those guys scored massive goals in games 6 and 7.
0: It's interesting that was their Bruins peak. Yeah. It was in 2011.
1: We got to mention Brian Burke, too. One of the more compelling figures in Vancouver sports history. It wasn't just that he was the general manager who pulled off the trade that brought the Sedins to the Canucks. It was the way he carried himself. It was the way he was so outspoken with the media, how he would pick fights with reporters and kind of relish the fight. You don't get guys like that anymore.
0: No.
1: That type of freewheeling personality doesn't exist as much anymore in a league where everyone seems very careful about what they say.
0: And I kind of hope it swings back to the Brian Burke style, where guys aren't afraid to be outspoken and demonstrative and bold. I think they're not necessarily picking fights with people.
1: I mean, back then, you didn't have the whole notion of going viral.
0: No. Nope.
1: Right?
0: No. Nope.
1: And I think that's okay. I'm going to play a clip from, and some of you might actually be almost offended by this clip. This is Brian Burke, who used to go on with Dan Russell, who was a fixture in the Vancouver sports media. He had one of those late night call-in sports radio shows that little Jason listened to, and you know, and once a week, and this is another crazy thing, Brian Burke would go on with Dan Russell.
0: Brian on line one from Vancouver.
1: And he would get interviewed by Dan Russell, and he would take callers. And by the way, Brian Burke was not the general manager at this point when he started doing this. He was working under Pat Quinn. I can't remember what his title was. It's probably the director of hockey ops or assistant general manager, whatever. It doesn't matter. But let me just repeat that. The Vancouver Canucks had an assistant general manager who would go on a sports radio show once a week and mix it up with the fans.
0: It was a different time, man.
1: And the things that Berkey would say on that show, he did not care for a lot of the Vancouver media. And one in particular was Tony Gallagher. And I want to play a clip that is going to bring you back to, well, a time if you're a younger listener, you won't remember this time. And the older listeners will be like, kind of miss these times.
2: It doesn't matter what Tony Gallagher, like I said before in the air, Tony Gallagher's idea of an ideal assignment would be to cover a famine in Ethiopia because he would love the suffering. I don't really respect Tony as a person or as a reporter. I don't like Tony. I won't talk to Tony.
3: Why not take the high road? Why not just ignore him and just do your business as per usual?
2: To take the high road and stay out of the gutter, you have to have someone that will do the same. Great example. We draft Alex Stoyanov. And you asked me on the show, Dan, who do I think we'd get? And I said, I think we'll end up with Richard Vanacek, which we did. Now, the Philadelphia Flyers, the last team in the world you think would take a Swede, takes Forsberg, and we end up with Alex Stoyanov. And what's the comment? Not like, isn't this a break for us? The comment is, they lied to us. And that's Tony Gallagher's attitude. Tony Gallagher is a guy that if he found a wallet with 200 bucks in it, would be mad that there wasn't 300 bucks in it. That's his viewpoint. So how much slack will I cut Tony Gallagher? Zero. I have no respect for him.
1: Berkey, you're in the Hall of Fame.
0: Better
1: now.
0: Times.
1: Better times. Those are. I mean, a lot of people are going to focus, obviously, on the comments that he made about Tony. But how about that comment?

0: It's like the Flyers, the last franchise you'd think would take a Swede.
1: Yeah.
0: I mean, that brings you back.
1: So that was the 1991 draft, by the way, in case you're trying to put a timestamp on when this was. So it had to be somewhere after the 91 NHL entry draft. I assume it was either late in 91 or 92. So just a totally bygone era.
0: Yeah.
1: And I think it's great that Burke is being celebrated in the manner that he is, because at times, even during the wild, wild west days of the National Hockey League and outspoken executives and guys shooting from the hip with what they had to say, he still stood out as being a maverick. Like, even in that environment, he was very much the guy that probably said more, spoke more. And here's the thing that I always appreciated about him. He had very hard opinions, very strong opinions, but they were always backed with like evidence and facts, because he was a well-researched and well-schooled guy.
0: Can I tell you a Brian Burke story?
1: You can.
0: I don't know if I've even told you this. I think maybe I have.
1: We're this deep into the relationship and we don't have stories to share? Or okay. We do have stories to share that we haven't told each other yet.
0: That's amazing. I was either in high school or I think it was in high school. And I was obviously pretty into sports as a high schooler. And I liked to write. And once in a while, little Jason, well, he's getting older then.
1: Medium Jason.
2: I already had back problems.
0: I would write letters to the newspaper. And I wrote a letter to the newspaper that had something to do with like the unfair tax situation that Canadian hockey teams have to deal with, right?
1: Okay.
0: Whatever.
1: Sure.
0: It was like you could get your letter printed in the paper, something like that, right? I either CC'd Brian Burke on it, or the Canucks on it, or the letter found its way to him. But I was at home. I can't remember. I was either, you know, late in high school, early in university. The phone rings. I pick it up. It's Brian Burke.
1: You've never told me this story before. Yeah.
0: And I was like, he's like, is this Jason? I was like,
1: hello, sir.
0: He's like, it's Brian Burke here. I'm like, okay. And I do not remember our conversation at all.
1: That's amazing.
0: And I think it was a very short conversation because he was like, this kid is like, does nothing to say or whatever, you know?
1: Right.
0: But he just said, he called and he said he appreciated the letter. And like that, my friend, is a bygone era.
1: That's really cool. That's pretty great. Yeah. And you're right. It is a bygone era. Like things like that.
2: We need to find somebody from the Canucks front office that'll agree to come on and just get in fights with you guys. Just have strong opinions about something.
0: That'll definitely happen.
2: Yeah. Yeah.
0: What do you once think? A week. Do you think it's going to be one of the Sedins?
2: Yeah. Turn one of them against you guys.
0: Just turn one of the Sedins into a Burkey like character. Yeah.
1: Open up the phone lines
2: so they can be friendly in that telemetry.
1: They can talk to Andrew and Victoria and enjoy the experience that is. Yeah, I don't know. I mean, again, we're going way down memory road here, but that's part and parcel with doing the Hockey Hall of Fame announcements, is you're doing a retrospective on everybody's career. And of all of the inductees yesterday, Burke's the one that has, I mean, even to this day, still the most tangible ties to Vancouver, right? You got to remember, and by the way, I did look it up when we played that clip, and he was, again, going on local sports talk radio to answer calls from callers. He was the director of hockey ops for the Vancouver Canucks, a super prominent position. Just going on and taking shtick from the listeners and giving it back as good as he was getting.
0: Well, Burkey was on with Donnie and Dolly a few years ago, and I listened to a clip last night. And he was explaining how he came to take that spot on Dan Russell's show. And, you know, Dan offered him the job. And then Pat Quinn, who was his boss, obviously had to give him permission. And he was like, yeah, sure, like go for it. Like, because at the time, the Canucks were, so I think he got hired in 1987. The Canucks were an afterthought in this market.
1: Yeah.
0: This is when Dolly would be like, the BC Lions were the big team in town. They were. The Canucks were not. And when Pat Quinn was hired, he told Burkey, listen, we're going to be bad for a few years. So, you know, let's get the profile of the team up. And I think fans did appreciate it that. And then the Canucks drafted Trevor Linden. They got Pavel Bure. And really, things haven't been the same in Vancouver since then. because the Canucks at that point graduated.

0: graduated to being a big boy team. And really, ever since then, they've been the number one team in town.
1: Okay.
0: I want to move on to the fallout from the Brady Tkachuk trade, because Pierre LeBrun, who originally broke the Brady Tkachuk trade, wrote about it for The Athletic, and he got some pretty good quotes, anonymous quotes, but still. One team executive said Sunday night in reaction, "This is going to be a crazy summer." Another exec said to Pierre LeBrun, "We're becoming the NBA now." Now, LeBrun said that wasn't a positive thing or a negative comment. It was just the reality that the players are more and more in control of their futures and willing to be in control of their futures.
2: Big part of it.
0: As opposed to being like, well, I was drafted here. I'll play here. I have a contract. I guess I'll play here.
2: I'm a hockey player. I play hockey.
0: Pierre noted a bunch of different players that could be moved this offseason, starting with Dylan Larkin. He added Connor Hellebuck, Jason Robertson, Bowen Byram. And one name that is increasingly making the rounds, and believe it or not, this is an American player not playing in a Canadian market, but it is an American player, and Zach Werenski, apparently, lots of rumors about him. And LeBrun writes, he has not asked for a trade, but teams around the league believe that's coming over the next 12 months.
2: Now, did Zach Werenski play for the U.S. Olympics?
0: Yeah. And is Columbus a very good team?
2: Interesting.
0: No.
2: That's so there is the going back to America element in all this. And that's going to be debated a lot, especially in Canada and on Canadian sports talk radio. And it's a valid conversation to have, for sure. There's also the line that Pierre had here, we're becoming the NBA now, which he got from an anonymous team executive. It might have not been said with disdain there to Pierre, but I've heard it countless times. And I think it's small-minded thinking to be like, oh, we don't want to turn into the NBA. Not because you want to emulate the NBA, but because I felt like this was always an inevitability that players were going to take more authority and they were going to dictate where their career was going to go more.
0: Yeah.
2: And that isn't an NBA thing. That isn't a culture thing. That is my shelf life in this league could be short. My chances to win, and we talked about this in the Hall of Fame conversations, it's very difficult to win a Stanley Cup. Mm-hmm. If I want to achieve these things, I cannot sit there and be patient. I need to be more assertive. I would call it an assertive.
0: Proactive.
2: Yeah, and, you know, again,
0: I don't begrudge them at all.
2: I was listening.
0: I don't begrudge anyone that if your main goal is winning and you've given it an honest effort with your team and you look at your team and go, where are we going to be 5 years from now? And if your answer isn't anywhere different than you are, I don't blame you.
2: But it also, to that point, though, like, even if you do hold some animosity or a grudge as a fan base.
0: Sure.
2: That's great.
0: Yeah.
2: That's great. That means that, one, you care and you're emotionally invested. And two, it's the drama and theater of this whole thing that we spend so much time covering. I don't need to have a league where a bunch of guys who played endless, you know, reps together in summer hockey and youth and junior and are all buddies and all really like each other off the ice. I think that, you know, having fans dug in and genuinely disliking other guys for being traitors and backstabbers, that's timeless stuff in sports, right?
0: And the Sens hate Brady right now.
2: It's a great thing. And yep. I know it sounds weird because the Ottawa Senators, and Zach, correct me if I'm wrong, but they're a worse team today than they were yesterday because they don't have Brady in the lineup anymore.
0: But so, do you think that game against Florida, when Florida visits Ottawa next year, you think that's going to be a big deal?
3: 100%. Those players are going to be playing with a bigger fire under them than they ever have. And that's already, Florida usually mops the floor with Ottawa, right? Even with Brady in the lineup.
0: Who are you going to cheer more against next year, Florida or Vegas?
2: Florida.
0: Yeah, me too.
2: Florida.
3: I would cheer for Toronto if they were against
0: Florida. I'm going to go back to hating Brad Marchand because in the last few years, I've kind of developed a grudging respect for him.
2: Not anymore.
0: And there are times that I'm just like, damn it, I might like this guy.
2: By the way,
0: now I'm just going to go back and I'm just going to hate them all.
2: In the
0: even Barkov, it was like, you're overrated.

0: Just want to address one text that came in. It said, great attitude, bruv. Let's just tell all the kids, if you can't win, then just join Johnny's team. They won it all last year. I said that if you've given it an honest try and you look at your team and you see it's a disaster, you only get one career.
1: Yeah, they're not kids. Right? They're not kids. I don't even know what the point of this text is. Like, no, don't tell your kid to join Johnny's team. But if your kid makes it to the NHL, yeah, tell him to join Johnny's team and go win a Stanley Cup. Like, what are we talking about here?
0: Yeah, it's not a kid's sport. It's a multi-billion dollar business that these guys are dealing with. And you know what? If your kid worked for a company that was as dysfunctional as the Vancouver Canucks have been and had an opportunity to join a better company, would you as a parent say, no, stick with this company that is super dysfunctional and everyone's fighting and it's not really succeeding at all and your son is miserable, but there's an opportunity to go to a better company? Would you be like, no, stick it out with this company because loyalty is important? Grow up.
1: Kids are in sports to learn life lessons. Adults are in sports to make money. Keith Tkachuk went through an entire career where he didn't win a Stanley Cup, and he wanted it for his kids.
0: I mean, I don't see it 100% like that. It's not just making money, but you're in sports. You're in sports to have great experiences as well. And guess who wasn't having great experiences in Vancouver? A guy like Quinn Hughes.
1: Yep.
0: Look, am I a fan of Quinn Hughes? No, because I think there were, you know, I don't think he was a terrific captain. And I'm a fan of the Vancouver Canucks. Unfortunately, I can't get out of this.
1: No.
0: But let's not compare kids' sports and multi-billion dollar businesses like the NHL, which are as cutthroat with the players as the players are now being as cutthroat with the teams.
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5: If you're going over the Portman Bridge, a stall is westbound at the east end. It's in the right Coquitlam exit lane. In New Westminster, lights are flashing red. Braid at Brunette, use always stop procedure. And on the Vancouver-Burnaby border, a crash is on the Grandview Highway exit from Highway 1 westbound in the middle and right lane. BC Liquors flash sale runs June 24th to 27th. 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In the 1130 News Traffic Center, I'm Dawn Powers.
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Greg Wyshynski from ESPN is going to join us in just a moment here. 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

0: 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Our next guest is from ESPN. Greg Wyshynski joins us now on the Halford and Breff Show on Sportsnet 650. Good morning, Gregory. How are you?
1: Will the last American player to leave Canada turn off the lights?
0: I was wondering how you were going to start. I knew it was going to be something clever. You did not disappoint.
2: I don't like that you've had such a happy hockey season, Wesh.
0: I don't care for it either, as a matter of fact.
1: I mean, I don't like it. Boys, come on. How long have we known each other? I'm a New York Jets fan and a New York Mets fan. Everything in balance. by the way, can I just say, I find it a little frustrating that Quinn Hughes gets roped into the U.S. national team gold medal group text conspiracy theory. Like, his departure predated that.
0: It's true. Predated it by a good margin.
1: So I don't like when he gets included in the we're having pops at the Olympic Village cafeteria at 2 a.m. and talking about how Connor Hellebuck should leave Winnipeg. Like, that's not on Quinn.
2: No.
1: Quinn's a different story.
2: Yeah, well, that's on the Canucks and their history. What have you heard about that, by the way? I mean, for us, we've joked about it, like what happened at the Olympics? There must have been some very interesting team dinners. Have you actually heard anything, concrete about what happened over in Italy, if anything?
1: No, I haven't, but I do think that one of the things that we're missing here insofar as like the recruiting of it all, and maybe one of the reasons why, say, Dylan Larkin's list was what it was, is that you also had after the Olympics this Matthew Tkachuk South Florida ambassador tour where they're going to clubs, and I know Larkin already liked the Elbow Room, and like there was a bit of that whole recruiting trip happening too. So I don't know of anything concrete as far as like the boys having made a blood oath or something in Italy about all leaving their Canadian teams. But I also think that it's kind of overstated. Look, every situation's unique. Brady wants to play with his brother. Matthews doesn't want to go through a rebuild if he ends up, leaving. Guess what? Lane Hudson and Cole Caulfield, pretty happy right now in Montreal. Like, nothing about them. We never hear anything about them trying to escape. So I think it's a very situation by situation basis. And also lost in this though, boys, is that like if Connor Hellebuck gets traded this summer, and we can talk about whether that's going to happen in a second, like he signed an extension and Brady Tkachuk signed an extension. Like, it's not as if these guys were just like drafted there and then all of a sudden we're like, we're out. Like they really made a go of it in these Canadian cities before they've decided that, I'm of a certain age. I've got a family. I want to move back to the States.
0: But that would almost lend credence to the fact that something significant has happened, because it's hard to deny that this feels like at some level of movement. I know they've all got their individual quirks and pieces and identifiable characteristics to why each guy wants to move, but all of it happening at the same kind of time, because you can also put Dylan Larkin in this conversation. I don't necessarily think it's leaving Canada to go to America, but in what we've coined and now overused the phrase, the player empowerment era, it certainly feels like something happened where everyone was like, hey, let's just start calling our shots and let's start calling our own shots right now.
1: So let's talk about that for a second, because I think Larkin is an important signpost here. Why is he leaving Detroit besides the fact that he hates his general manager? Like, really hates
2: the team
1: him.
2: Hasn't won.
1: He hasn't won.
2: Yeah.
1: Hellebuck hasn't won.
2: Yep.
1: Brady hasn't won. And in fact, in this year was one of the reasons they didn't win. So in all of these cases, it comes back in some ways to the primal instinct of these players to want to be in a situation where they won. And more than, hey, we're having, Italian wine and talking about, why we should all leave Canada. Maybe the simpler answer is they won a gold medal and they felt what that felt like. And they understood what winning means. And they realized, oh, my God, in my current situation, I'm not going to be able to feel that in the foreseeable future. So I best try to use my leverage to get somewhere where I can. But to your point, though, Halford, I was talking to some agents yesterday about this trend, right? But more than that, I was talking about the extremely interesting flip when it comes to no movement clauses. No movement clauses used to be a way for players

0: protect themselves from teams trading them without having any recourse and uprooting their families and taking their kids out of school. And it flipped to where now the no movement clause can be weaponized by a player to say, hey, in 2 years when I'm a UFA, I ain't coming back. Mm-hmm. So best maximize your chance to get something for me now. Oh, and by the way, I could pick where that's going to be. I think it's probably Eichel, maybe, was the first time we saw someone really empower themselves to do this and kind of leverage his opportunity to go to Vegas. Obviously, the surgery was part of that too, but it was a trade request.
1: We saw it here with Ryan Kessler, but that was a bit of a different situation.
0: That was a different situation. But that's a big change for me. More so than all these U.S. guys leaving Canada, it's sort of the weaponization of the no movement clause in a way that is completely counter to the way that we used to see these things applied 10 years ago, and will probably ultimately lead to a change in the CBA to allow teams to try to get out of these things in some way.
1: Wish, will you acknowledge that Canadian teams are currently at a disadvantage?
0: A disadvantage in terms of what?
1: Versus American teams in terms of attracting talent. Is it a structural disadvantage with the tax situation? I don't even know, maybe even the weather. I don't know if you can call that a structural disadvantage, but
0: no, you can.
1: Because we were talking yesterday, like how do Canadian teams respond to this? And our answer was kind of lay down the gauntlet and be like, you know, passive aggressively say, you know, well, if you want to go win a Stanley Cup in Carolina and you can have a Stanley Cup parade in front of a parking garage or whatever. Hey, listen, challenge your players and be like, hey, if you want to go somewhere and win a Stanley Cup where it doesn't matter as much, then fine, go do that. But we want people that want the pressure. We want people that want to play in a country where hockey is number one.
0: So you said a lot.
1: Yes.
0: I'm still trying to figure out how a guy in Columbus feels about you saying that American teams have an inherent advantage in attracting talent.
1: No, listen. Like that's why I'm trying to hash out here.
0: Yeah. No, but what you've done is you've now triggered me a little bit, because I do think there's been a lot of coded language around Brady in the last few days in which we're kind of disparaging non-traditional markets in a way that we did maybe back 10-15 years ago. Absolutely. When you're talking about there not being pressure, when you're talking about leaving for the country club lifestyle of these teams, like you're basically saying that there's nothing there that is inherently as challenging as being in a Canadian market.
1: Well, that's exactly what I'm saying. It's less challenging.
0: But there's challenge. Are you telling me that there's not pressure in Vegas to win? That you don't know from year to year whether Bill Foley is going to be like, you're the next one gone despite your contract? Like, there's pressures all over the place.
1: I think there's less pressure there.
0: There's less? Well, I mean, that's...
1: Well, ask Mitch Marner. Is there less pressure in Vegas or Toronto?
0: Is there more pressure in Vegas than there is in... Is there more pressure in Winnipeg than there is in Vegas? Like, just being a Canadian market doesn't inherently mean that there's more pressure than there are in some American markets. Now, granted, there are some American markets that aren't as pressure-filled as the Canadian market, but I think a lot of this talk about, like, you know, you're shoving off to the States where nobody cares about hockey and this, that, and the other thing. I don't know. I just followed the Carolina Hurricanes on a playoff run, and I'm pretty sure at the end, if they didn't win the Cup, they would have been crushed. Like, they would have been emotionally devastated by it.
1: Yeah.
0: And so I think the pressure comes internally. It comes from ownership. It comes from different places. Just because it's not coming from, you know, the Steve Simmons of Raleigh doesn't mean that there's
1: not that,
0: you know, inherent pressure in all these markets.
1: It's not the writers. It's the fans. It's the social media. I mean, we've just been talking about it a lot with whether it's Marner talking about it or whoever, you know, we were talking up here about Canadian soccer players and some of the things they deal with on social media. And I think that is much worse in a Canadian market.
0: The two things I'll say about this. One, the ring's the same size, no matter where you win it. The idea that there's so much more valor for having won it in a Canadian city versus an American city is nonsense. It's winning the cup. It's why they all do it. The second thing is that you may have answered your own question. You're like, why are Canadian teams at a disadvantage versus American teams? Well, okay, well, you know, beaches, tax,

0: the whole thing, or the valor in winning a cup in a Canadian city because of all the pressure. Well, the reason they're not doing this anymore is because of the pressure, because of the psychosis of fans and media and scrutiny and everything else. Like, you know,
1: I know, and that's why I was trying to turn it on its head. That's why I was trying to turn it. I wasn't doing it intentionally to trigger you. I was just, we've got fans texting in right now. They're like, I'm worried about this. Like, Canada's gone a long time. Is this a real problem?
0: But the premise of your question is that whether Canadian teams can retain talent by pretending that winning the cup in one of their cities is more valorous than winning a cup in Raleigh, which is insane. Like, it's the same cup. It's the same ring. Like, just because the legacy would be much different. It doesn't matter.
1: Yes, it does.
0: Because they're going to put a statue out in front of the Maple Leaf Arena. Sure. Okay, great. Fine. You're still getting a car dealership appearance fees in Raleigh when you're 45 because you won a cup there.
1: I mean, we can agree to disagree, but the story.
0: Talk to Chad LaRose and see how many appearance fees he still gets in Raleigh.
1: I mean, Wish, I don't think it's any different than when the Red Sox won the World Series in 2004. It was a bigger deal than when, I don't know, whatever, any of the other World Series. Like, it was a big deal, and we remember that more. And those guys are more lionized than some of the other World Series teams. Some championships matter more than others.
0: Jason, they hadn't won a title in like 100 years.
1: Well, let's get to that point in Canada, Wish.
0: Sure. Oh, no, I completely agree. I mean, with the Leafs, I mean, obviously the Leafs are and Vancouver are special situations just because of the history there.
1: The country going back to 93. I know it's not, you know, the Red Sox curse, but it's getting. Wish, I was in high school in 1993. I'm not close to that anymore.
2: He's not.
0: I don't know. This whole notion of like, it's not about like whether you win anymore. It's where you win it is insane to me. We've all covered the cup. It's the hardest thing to win.
1: Yeah, I have covered cups, and I've been in LA before and be like, this doesn't seem like a big deal to the city.
0: Well, that's because there's a lot to do in LA.
1: Well, that's my point. We have so little.
0: But I just think that, but again, it's just like you're tiptoeing the line of the worthiness of championships and the worthiness of markets that makes me feel very uncomfortable because like, I understand what you're saying about the pressures and Marner and the whole bit. You're not wrong, but I think there's a part of you and the part of a lot of Canadian fans this week that are like, okay, well, if Brady goes and wins in Florida, that's not going to be as important as if he had won in Ottawa. And that's insane. It's the same trophy. It's the same thing his name's going to be on. And it's the same 16-team tournament through which he's going to have to perform in order to win it.
1: I think the tournament is the same. I think there's something to be said about the team and the environment in which you win it.
0: Sure. And in his case, I think the intriguing thing is that he's going to end up being just like Marner, which is a guy that didn't necessarily have maybe what it took to shoulder the load on his own as a superstar. But the minute he walks into a room where there's a bunch of guys that have rings and, you know, he can rely on to step up in big moments, then that he can be more comfortable with that. I think it's much more about Brady than it is about anything else. But tread lightly, my friend, as far as this whole cup worthiness thing, as if, you know, winning one anywhere isn't as important as winning one in the Great White North.
2: Well, the biggest question now moving forward is what the players all think about it, because that was the conversation Jason and I had yesterday. We're speaking to Greg Wyshynski from ESPN here, by the way, on the Halford and Brough Show on Sportsnet 650. The question we had yesterday was like, is the way that we think and our line of thinking, is it aligned with the players? Do the players think this way? Because the way that things are swinging right now, it certainly doesn't feel that way, unless maybe you find a Canadian kid who's hardwired the same way, that wants to go back home and win a cup and, you know, have the valor, the worthiness of winning it in Canada as opposed to America. But this was supposed to be a pivot point to something you brought up earlier. You mentioned Winnipeg. You mentioned Connor Hellebuyck. Is he going to be the next guy to move this offseason?
0: It's possible. The way I understand it is that they're taking calls. Like they're not necessarily being like he's not going to be here next year. They're taking calls, and there may be a point from what I've been able to gather in some reporting in the last couple of days, there may be a point where Kevin Cheveldayoff goes back to the people calling and says,
3: here is the thing that I would need.

0: need to make this happen.
1: Right.
0: I don't think we're quite there yet. It's not to say we won't get there, but the sense I get is not necessarily like it is, you know, days away. That could change with one phone call, as we always say. But the sense I get, it's Hellebuck seemed unhappy. Calls are coming in. The Winnipeg Jets are very much entertaining them, but aren't necessarily engaged in the, you know, final stages of, you know, last call on trying to buy a house, let's say, you know what I mean? So like, that's kind of where we are on it.
2: Okay. Wish, I know you got to go watch the Kachuk brothers on McAfee. So we'll let you go. Enjoy that. Enjoy the rest of today. Enjoy the draft on Friday.
1: Do you think that conversation will be as intellectual as ours, Wish?
0: No, it'll be a bunch of lunkheads all passing notes about, you know, where the best place to, where the best tiki bar is in Fort Lauderdale. But yeah.
1: I'll be like, when you go shopping for tank tops, what are the top three things you're looking for?
0: But that's why the people listen to the three of us and respect our conversations for being highly intelligent and engaging. And you know what? It's a big tent and there's room for the McAfee stuff too.
2: That's true. Wish, thanks for doing this.
1: Nobody wants to see us in tank tops. Nobody wants to see that.
0: I don't even want to see myself in a tank top.
1: See you, pal.
2: See you, buddy.
0: Bye.
2: Greg Wyshynski from ESPN here on the Helfand and Bruff Show on Sportsnet 650.
1: Okay, say that I controlled myself well.
2: You, why would I need to say that?
1: Because...
3: Yeah, Wish was a little... I mean, I love the guy, but come on. It means way more to win a cup in Canada than it does in like 90% of the American markets. Way more. And most American fans would agree with that too.
1: Yeah.
3: Unless it's like an original six market, that's the exception to the rule. Most American markets just, it's not the same thing down there.
2: Can I just say one thing though? Like none of it ultimately matters if the players don't feel the same way. And that's where I'm keep trying to come back to.
1: The players don't know because they've never seen a Stanley Cup in Canada.
2: There's another valid point. Like, it's become such
1: a distant... I was under the impression it was impossible.
2: Yeah. Hey, I'm not joking. That might play into it. This is a very tall task trying to do this.
1: Wait a minute. How old are you if you're born in 93? You're what? In your mid-30s?
2: Yep.
1: You're mid-30s, right?
3: I think 32.
1: You're
3: 33.
2: Yeah. 33.
3: Yeah.
1: Yeah.
2: Helfand and Bruff,
1: no.
2: Good on math.
1: I don't know, it's 26 plus... Oh, okay, yeah.
2: Helfand and Bruff, good on math. You're in your mid-30s.
3: You're 33.
2: And again, see, the Dunbar Lumber text message in basket right now. Hordes of people saying Bruff is right, Wish is wrong. And that must really make you feel good because that's all you really want out of life.
1: Yeah,
2: right.
1: Good day.
2: That's all I really wanted out of that conversation anyway.
3: I just wanted to start this to get some validation.
2: Yeah, yeah.
1: Tell me I'm right.
2: But... The toughest part that I've got with this right now is I truly don't know how many players of a generation that, let's be honest here, as guys, you're 50, I'm 46, we're pretty far removed from the culture and the generation of NHL players, right? We're pretty far removed. Two decades gone at least at a minimum. I'm not sure how they feel about this dynamic. I'm really not. Don't get me wrong. I'm sure there's kids playing in the NHL right now that are Canadian and proud to wear the Maple Leaf internationally and want nothing more than to play for a Canadian team and to win a Stanley Cup in a Canadian market. But I'm not sure how many, and I'm not sure how many of them are the top players.
1: There's also a culture that develops across a league all the time, and it can change. The culture can change. Right now, the culture is, wouldn't it be cool to play in the United States for a very good team in a warm weather climate where you don't have to deal with all the nonsense you have to deal with in Canada.
2: Yeah.
1: Like, okay, so that's developed league wide and that culture can change. There was a time where the culture was, why the hell would you want to go play with the Florida Panthers? Like, that can change.
2: And it has.
1: And are there structural issues right now that are making it challenging for Canadian teams? Yeah, there are. But so, it can change. You can swing that. And we've seen it a little bit with, you know, would I want to go play in Edmonton with Connor McDavid? Yeah, some people have taken that. Not enough of them. Mm-hmm. But, you know, Draisaitl did decide to stay.
2: Yeah.
1: You know, if you put together, I am convinced. Look, let me put it this way. If the Canucks over the next few years draft enough good young players that they can become a team with a lot of promise, say a team like San Jose or even a team like Anaheim where you've got a good young core and you're like, man, these guys still need to learn a few things.

0: they need to learn, they need to add a few more things, but man, this team could be really, really good. Vancouver could attract players.
1: Yeah.
0: Vancouver could become a destination franchise. Not all hope is lost, but the only thing the Canucks can do is do that. Like, they don't have time to whine about all this stuff. They need to take care of their own house first. And that is something they just haven't done, you know? So don't worry too much about all this stuff, because it's not particularly relevant right now for the Canucks anyway.
1: Yeah.
0: They have some other stuff to do. And then maybe it's not even a factor in a few years. You never know how the dollar is going to work, or, you know, where the culture of the league is going to go. You know, people might get tired of playing in Florida or Vegas. Vegas could easily, I'm telling you right now, God, that was a dolly wall. Mm-hmm. In 10 years, Vegas could be playing in front of a half empty building. They could.
1: Mm-hmm.
0: There's no question about that possibility. If they tap out with all their talent and they're like, oh, wait a minute, we got no draft picks. And then all of a sudden, you know, hockey's kind of forgotten in Vegas because they've got the NBA there. They've got everything there. It's Vegas. Mm-hmm. You know, they could, that could easily flip back.
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5: Starting at the Portman Bridge, a crash is westbound at the east end. That's in the left through lane. In New Westminster, lights are flashing red. Bray to Brunette, use the always stop procedure. A tow truck is on scene to the crash on the Vancouver-Burnaby border. On the Grandview Highway exit from Highway 1 westbound with the middle and right lane blocked. And at the Lionsgate Bridge, an electrical issue has it down to one lane both ways. 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

0: 7:04 on a Tuesday. 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We are now in hour two of the program. We've got an open segment here. We're going to get into all kinds of sports. It's been a busy time of the year, especially here at Sportsnet 650. 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
0: You're going
1: to
0: do it now.
1: First hour, so much hockey talk. And man, the stars are performing. Mm-hmm. More pressure on Ronaldo today as Portugal plays.
0: Okay, so that's going to be our one to watch. We're going to do that very quickly. I know England's playing Ghana at one, but in light of everything that's happened, the schedule works out great for the theater of this because in both of Portugal's match days now, the day preceding it had Mbappe, Haaland, and Messi not just play, but play spectacularly well. And then that sets the stage for Ronaldo. So Ronaldo and Portugal are taking on Uzbekistan at 10 this morning. I'm going to make that the one to watch. 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

0: Zav.ca. So you mentioned yesterday, just another fantastic match day from what we're going to now start to refer to as the big three. Mbappe, Messi, Haaland, for a second consecutive match day, all finding the score sheet, all in multiple ways. And another amazing day of theater capped off by Jordan Algeria in the final match, which actually wasn't half bad, to be honest. But
1: it's a good comeback by Algeria.
0: Yeah, but the big story is, of course, Messi becomes the World Cup's career scoring leader with 18. Mbappe on his heels with 16 World Cup goals now, now tied with the former record holder, the German Miroslav Klose. And then, of course, Haaland in his first ever World Cup now has 4 goals. Is chasing the legends of the game. By the way, if you want to talk about age, when we were talking about the last time that we won a world, that a Canadian team won a Stanley Cup was in 1993, and the people that were born there. The last time Norway qualified for a World Cup was 98. Haaland was born in 2000, and now he's already setting an assault, being the, you know, the, by far he'll be the greatest Norwegian to ever score at the World Cup, but he's going to be taking assault on that leaderboard if it continues to go this way.
1: Do you think the Italians are like, seems a little unfair that that team was in our group in qualifying?
0: Yeah, the Italians.
1: And then you look at England's group and you're like, didn't have that, did you?
0: We can relitigate this as much as we like, but they did not get the job done.
1: I know. I'm just saying. I mean, the quality of that Norwegian side is pretty high. It's not just Haaland, but he is the biggest part.
0: I know that Italy was reduced to 10 men against Bosnia, but in retrospect,
1: they didn't get the job
0: done. Losing that match was cardinal sin, criminal stuff.
1: You know how we were talking earlier about lessons for kids in sports? Here's a good one to send your kids, because yesterday Lionel Messi was once again a hero and everyone couldn't believe how incredible he was. Earlier in the match, he missed a penalty.
0: Yep.
1: And with that penalty miss against Austria, he became the first men's player in the last 60 years to miss a penalty at 3 consecutive World Cups. And I always think it's important to tell kids about, like, if you're a great player in any sport, you've had failures.
0: Failure happens. On the biggest stages,
1: you've had it. Yep. You've been embarrassed and you haven't got the job done. But the key is to win more than you lose, right? Yep. And what Messi is doing right now is just incredible, because, and you brought this up on our text chat offline, after the 2018 World Cup, there were people that were like, well, that's probably his last World Cup for Argentina.
0: Yeah. And I think rightfully so.
1: Yeah.
0: You look at the age curve of players, and what you have to understand is that cyclically, a lot of the preeminent and prominent World Cup countries, the ones that win, let's just call it that. My son asked me the other day, he's like, how come only a handful of countries, he didn't say handful, but like only a handful of countries have actually ever won a World Cup? I'm like, well, one, it's incredibly difficult to do. You need an insane amount of talent domestically.
1: Yeah.
0: Things need to come together. But I said, generally, it's the best of the best at the end. Every now and again, you'll get a surprise team in an upstart country, but it's the ones that, and I know this sounds so cliched, but have football in their culture and in their blood, and there's this cyclical nature. So the cyclical thing I'm talking about is the really preeminent countries, every 4 years, they've got another wave of players coming.
1: Yeah.
0: You know? It's another generation, another core group that's been crafted at the youth levels and brought through the system together. Now, those things change over time. Players develop, players grow, players fall off. But
1: and new programs can come on the scene and old programs can fall off.
0: But there's a great old adage. It's like you go to the World Cup and they've expanded the field and Asian countries are making their mark and African countries are going further than they ever have. And at the end of the day, it's probably going to be Brazil and Germany in the final.
1: Yeah, and then Germany wins.
0: Yeah. So to that point with Messi, the reason pundits and scholarly pundits, guys that know what they're talking about, suggested that the 2018 World Cup would be his last is because there should have been another influx of incredibly young, talented Argentinian players over 2 4-year cycles that would have come in. It speaks to his ability. It speaks to the presence he has of mind to be able

0: able to adjust his game? Because you said yesterday there's stages where Messi's just walking out there.
1: Well,
0: then like a python.
1: The first goal he scored,
0: pounces.
1: Where there was that the dummy.
0: Yeah.
1: It was a smart play, though. That's it's funny because it was a dummy.
0: Yep.
1: But it was a smart play. He's walking up the field, and Argentina went up the left side. And then all of a sudden, you could see Messi saw this opportunity. He's like, I'm walking. Nobody's really marking me. Mm-hmm. And it was just quick steps into the middle of the park. The ball came to him, and he clinically finished it.
0: So there's this great piece in The Athletic from a couple of years ago. If I can try and find it, I'll post it online. And it actually goes a really deep dive into how much Messi walks during a match.
1: Mm-hmm.
0: Now, at this stage of his career. And you'll remember when he first burst onto the scene as a youngster, it was this unbelievably balanced and shifty and dodgy darting player with this left foot blessed by God who could take anyone 1v1. It was just running all over the pitch endlessly, right? This little whirling dervish, a pepper pot, if you will. That was Messi back in the day. To have been able to realize that physically he can't do that anymore. He's almost 40. To be able to redefine and almost like redo your game and then do it at a level where you can still score bags of goals in a World Cup.
1: Yeah.
0: It is truly remarkable.
1: And without being a liability.
0: And this is where we get to the Ronaldo conversation.
1: Yeah.
0: And this is meant as no detriment to Ronaldo, but it's almost unfair to compare the two because Messi, in a way, has reinvented himself to become this player that, not unlike a python or whatever dangerous snake you want to refer him to, he can wait, he can lie in wait and then strike with ruthless efficiency.
1: Is it easier to be less of a liability in soccer than in hockey? 5-on-5 versus 10-on-10?
0: Yeah.
1: Yeah.
0: Definitely. Definitely. There, you can hide at times on a soccer pitch. I find it, I mean,
2: yeah,
0: contrary to what
2: if you just stand in one spot in hockey, it'll be noticeable.
0: No,
1: that's
0: see,
1: what Ovi does.
2: Unless you're, well, right. I was about to say, unless what you're Ovi on the power play, then that's fine.
0: Yeah. But he doesn't take away from his team.
1: No, because
0: he can still score.
1: He can still score.
0: Yeah.
1: Yes. So overall, he's a net positive, I would say.
0: Because Ronaldo in the first match, the problem
1: in situations.
0: No, but the problem with Ronaldo in the first match, especially, was, well, if you're not scoring, what is it exactly you do around here? And I say this having watched the Canucks last year, where I'm like, all five guys out there are a liability and a detriment to their team. I can't pick one that's been a positive. But anyway, another thing I wanted to bring up.
1: Did you do the one to watch or?
0: I did.
1: Okay.
0: It's Ronaldo.
1: Right. Yeah.
0: The other thing I wanted to bring up was, and this was an interesting point brought up by you, a rarity. you mentioned yesterday that the group stage of the World Cup has been incredibly star-studded, both in terms of the guys playing, but also how they've risen to prominence, and they're all scoring.
1: Yeah.
0: Except Ronaldo. And then I did think it was interesting. You brought up the idea of, have the star players benefited from a watered down group stage and the ability to score bags of goals against inferior opponents yesterday? For example, Mbappe scoring twice against Iraq.
1: Yeah.
0: They had a tough time, and the second goal was on a platter for him.
1: Mm-hmm.
0: I do think there's something to this. I don't know if it was an intended consequence when FIFA originally expanded the field that we were going to go to America where they like their big stars and our big stars are all going to shine on the group stage because we're putting them up against minnows. It certainly played out in particular instances.
1: Mm-hmm.
0: This group, the one that's got, you know, Mbappe, Haaland, and Messi, and they all appear on that same match day, it's been brilliant, and it's been a huge talking
1: point.
0: So
1: 5 goals for Messi, 4 each for Mbappe and Haaland.
0: Yeah, they've combined for 13 goals.
1: And then you've
0: got amazing.
1: Jonathan David with 3 goals.
0: Yep.
1: And I honestly think that's worth noting. It came against Qatar.
0: Mm-hmm.
1: Qatar is
0: a very good point.
1: Not very good. How's he going to do against Switzerland?
0: Yeah.
1: How is he going to do against Switzerland? And what are you thinking coming up to this biggest match in Canadian men's national team tomorrow?
0: I'm really intrigued about Bombito and Davies now, without question.
1: Yeah.
2: If Canada at least draws,
0: draws, they win the group.
2: Okay.
1: Yeah.
0: End of story.
2: What happens if they lose?
0: Then they do not win the group and finish second.
2: No, but I'm saying, like, can they still move on?
0: Moving on.
2: Okay.
0: Unless something completely catastrophic happens.
2: Okay.
1: If they win or draw, they play at BC Place.
0: Okay.
1: If they lose to Switzerland, they go to Los Angeles and they probably play Korea.
0: Hmm. like a 77% likelihood.
2: Who might they play if they win?
1: There's all sorts of teams.

0: It's too tough to tell right now.
1: Yeah. Could be in there. Could be Iran.
2: Yep.
1: It could be
2: any country he says right now. I'm going to be like, yep, it could be them. Yeah. And so anyway, back to Canada against the Swiss. So the footage that they've got coming out of training is Bombito going full speed. I don't know who you take out of the back line, especially the center back spot, to put him in if he does start. Because De Fougerol has been great.
1: Yep.
2: Cornelius is maybe the guy, but he has...
0: How old is De Fougerol?
2: 20.
0: He looks...
2: He's a kid.
0: He looks... He's got...
2: He's a little baby boy.
0: He's a little baby face on a giant body.
2: A little baby boy.
0: Yeah.
2: Ole Mata. That's who he is.
0: You want to tell that story?
2: No. Oh, yeah, I do, actually. Yeah.
0: The Ole Mata story?
2: So when we were at the Stanley Cup Final in 2016, Ole Mata was still with the Penguins. And they set up everybody at Media Day. The preeminent players get their own sort of makeshift podium with their nameplate and everything else and a microphone. And then the lesser known players get like a table where a couple of reporters can sidle up to them. Not a, basically, like if you're like a kind of a cool kid in the cafeteria, but not cool enough, you're at a table where it's like, yeah, some people will come hang out. Ole Mata, he had a baby. He looked like a gigantic toddler, basically.
0: That's what Sean Gentile. Yeah. Oh, we're gonna name and shame Gentile. Yeah. He started this meanness. He said Ole Mata looks like a giant toddler. Yeah. And then we looked at him and we're like, oh my God, he does.
2: It was just his look.
0: Go Google Ole Mata 2014.
3: Yeah.
0: And his face.
2: You see it?
0: He looks like a giant toddler.
2: His mouth was hanging slightly agape, not unlike a toddler would.
0: Anyway, where were we?
2: Well, no, Sean was like, someone get that guy a juice box, like right away. Anyway, that was about Luc de Fougerol, who does not look like a giant toddler, just a toddler. Anyway, Canada, Switzerland. So those are the first two questions I have are if they are and how much are Davies and Bombito going to contribute? Because we've been talking about this for weeks. Everything seemed to point to, hey, if you can get through the Bosnian-Qatar matches, which they have, on 4 points, which they have, it sets the stage. If everything's going your way, that you're in control of your fate going into the Swiss match. And they are. So can they play and can they contribute? This Swiss team is going to be a lot more difficult, especially from an attacking sense than Bosnia and, of course, Qatar ever were.
0: I don't think Qatar got the opportunity to attack. Nope. They had maybe 2 minutes into the game, they had a four-way.
2: Yeah, I think they maybe had one touch in the Canadian 18, so there was not much there. The Swiss have...
0: I'm actually worried about the adjustment that Canada's going to have to make, just in...
2: In what way?
0: Just going from Qatar to Switzerland.
2: That's fair.
0: There's not tactical adjustment, it's just expectations. I know these guys are pros, so they know what's coming, but the Swiss are an entirely different challenge than Qatar and even Bosnia.
3: How big of a favorite are they over Canada?
0: I don't know if they're huge favorites in this one. I would say the favorite is that Canada either draws or wins. That's the favorite result. But I think if you put these teams up against each other, you would give Switzerland a slight edge in quality. Agree or disagree?
2: If they were playing at a neutral location where the previous group stage matches didn't come into effect and Canada didn't have the ability to go out and play for a draw in advance, if you were just picking a straight up winner in that scenario, Switzerland. However, like I've been in tournaments before where you go into a final in a round robin needing to chase a particular score. It happened to us when we were the Masters Westerns a couple years ago. It was just a round robin. So we played the team from Edmonton in the quote unquote final on the final day, but it wasn't a true final because even if we won, we needed to win by two to win the round robin. And it made the match totally different because our opponent had no interest in going forward to score. They're like, if this goes nil-nil, we win the tournament and it's over. So you apply that logic to what's going on tomorrow. Canada, I mean, theoretically speaking, I know they're not really wired to do that under Marsh, but theoretically speaking, they could play five at the back. They could go into
3: just
2: a low block.
3: Down mode the whole
2: they
3: night.
2: Could do what Bosnia tried to do through qualifying and in the opener. And let's see if we can hold them off the sheet. Canada doesn't concede a goal tomorrow. They win the group. Look at it that way.
0: These games are always so interesting. And it's fairly unique to a lot of people that don't watch soccer regularly or watch these tournaments because Canada...

0: could go into a defensive mode, right? Mm-hmm. And then let's say Switzerland breaks through and scores, then it's 1-0. Like, this thing is on a knife's edge, unlike other games, because then Canada will be like, okay, well, we're going to go now.
1: Mm-hmm.
0: And then Switzerland has a decision. Do we go into a shell? Because it's, you know, in hockey, if you're down 1-0, you need two goals to completely sway the game in your favor.
1: Correct.
0: In this one, you only need one because you're going between a win or a draw.
1: Mm-hmm.
0: Do you know what I mean? Like, it is going to be extremely exciting, and there is the potential for this to be an absolute roller coaster.
2: There is also the potential for it to be a very low event.
3: Yeah, I was going to say, if they just play to lock it down, it'd be pretty, pretty boring.
0: So? Because Canada doesn't really lock it down. Is not really Canada's style.
2: No, okay, and this is
0: go into a match and you're like, all right, we're going to play really conservatively. Doesn't that take away of what a lot of what makes Canada good?
1: Yep.
0: Pressuring now, teams with their speed and using the crowd and using the energy. If they go away from that, then doesn't that give Switzerland a big advantage?
2: Unless you can do it tactically in a superior way.
0: Yeah.
2: The upper crust, upper tier elite countries and players and managers understand the game at a level that you can change tactics.
0: Sure.
2: In a match. They're professional footballers, right?
0: Yeah.
2: And those are the ones, and this is kind of like why England was successful under Gareth Southgate, is because he understood in tournament football, you need to present different styles. And sometimes it's more about the way you defend and the way you don't concede as opposed to the way you attack and how aesthetically pleasing it may or may not look.
0: Now, the issue with Southgate is that some people think that ultimately limited his team, his style, in that he never really let all the talent display itself.
2: And then Southgate would probably say in response to that, I took the team to a European final,
0: mm-hmm.
2: took the team to a World Cup semifinal.
0: Right.
2: You know, like they advance further in tournaments.
0: And then Nigel from Sheffield. Nigel from Sheffield would say, but you didn't win, mate, did you?
2: Yeah, and that's a great debate.
0: Yeah.
2: At the end, can you truly compete with the best of the best, which is often what these tournaments unfurl?
0: Mm-hmm.
2: Can you actually beat them in those moments? Or are you just playing so conservatively, you're playing to get there and not necessarily to win?
0: By the way, I'm going to check out Granville Street today. I haven't done it yet. And the fine folks at Dublin Calling, they've arranged a table for me to watch England and Ghana.
2: Yeah.
0: So I'm going to go down there a little bit early.
2: You're Dublin Calling.
0: Yeah, attaboy. I'm looking forward to it. And then tomorrow, you're going to the match.
1: Yep.
0: And I'm going to the Fan Fest.
3: Me too.
0: To watch the game. And
3: you guys
0: going
3: to hang out together?
0: Fan Fest? And so, I'm in reserve section. Ados, welcome. And then, you're going to be in Gen Pop.
4: And no, I got my press pass.
0: Bring your shit. I'm going to kind of request that. You're not allowed in there.
4: Yeah.
0: At any rate, the show on Thursday could be quite ill-prepared.
2: Yeah, probably.
3: We won't have no guests.
2: Time now for
0: 10 guests.
2: Yeah, that's a good way to do it, actually. 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
0: Early bird bonus deadline is Friday, June 26th. 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
3: 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Delays both ways. In New Westminster, lights are flashing red. Brader Burnett, use the always stop procedure. In Vancouver, a crash is Kingsway at Nanaimo, affecting westbound traffic, but seeing delays all ways. And there is an electrical issue at the Lionsgate Bridge where it's down to a lane both ways. 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In the 1130 News Traffic Center, I'm Dawn Powers.
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6: 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Here's Joey Kenward.
7: Carson Carroll's is one of the top defensive prospects available in this year's draft. The 6'2", 200-pound blue liner was a force for the Prince George Cougars in the WHL, putting up 20 goals and 73 points in just 58 games. Hailing from Cypress River, Manitoba, Carroll's has won 4 medals for Canada, including gold at the under-18s, as well as bronze earlier this year at the World Juniors. He's ranked 3rd overall among North American skaters by NHL Central Scouting, so don't be surprised if Carson Carroll's turns out to be the top defenseman selected in this year's draft in Buffalo.
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0: 7:32 on a Tuesday. 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Let's go now to the Able Auctions hotline. Our next guest, as mentioned, BC Lions radio color analyst Julio Caravetta joins us now on the Halford and Bruff Show on Sportsnet 650. Morning, Julio. How are you?
1: Good morning, guys. How are you?
0: We're well. So you've had a few days to unpack this one, a 41-27 loss to Hamilton in Hamilton on Friday night. Now that you've had a few days to unpack, what were your thoughts on a loss that, is it fair to say, actually maybe flattered the Lions on the scoreboard that it was only 41-27?
1: Yeah, you know, that's a fair statement. You know, yeah, you're right. The score did flatter them. I think going into this game, I honestly thought, you know, offensively they were going to be, you know, it was going to be tough for them, given that you've lost three starters and then Kieran Massant went down fairly early and then McInnes got hurt later in the game. I mean, that's a big ask when you're talking about a quarterback who, you know, who really kind of, you know, is working always on his timing and his anticipation and getting rid of the football. And those split seconds really have an impact when a quarterback has kind of got to wait to think whether or not you're going to be in the spot that he thinks you're going to be. So, you know, that was going to be tough sledding for them, I thought, offensively. Defensively, I honestly thought there was going to be some type of a bounce back given what happened in Saskatchewan. But to be honest, there just wasn't. You know, they just didn't look like they were in sync. And Bo Levi Mitchell, who, you know, that's 2 weeks in a row now where you've got a veteran quarterback in the CFL who really kind of tore them apart. You know, he looked unbelievable. And

0: you know, they just couldn't stop them. I mean, and that's at all three levels, right? You mean they're not winning any one-on-one battles up front. You know, the linebackers are again, there's no one winning battles. No one's getting to the quarterback. And then in the secondary, you got, you know, you give a quarterback that kind of time. It's a big field to cover. And in a lot of cases too, you know, and there are some cases where guys are open. There's no question about that. But, you know, both 2 weeks now, there's guys that have good coverage, but they're just, you know, the ball is just being thrown in absolutely perfect spots. So, but again, I mean, that's football. That's professional football. And you're going to have to find a way to make plays. And they just can't find a way on defense right now.
1: One bad defensive performance is one thing, and you can maybe excuse it away, but you pointed out you were expecting a bounce back. So to have one bad defensive performance on the heels of a pretty bad one in the opener, what does that say about the unit? And I guess more importantly, what does it say about how concerning the performance should be the second one anyway?
0: Yeah, you're right. Absolutely. There's, you know, I mean, there's no sugarcoating that, right? Everyone sees it, right? You there has to be some concern, right? And, you know, they've got a really good staff there with a lot of experience and, you know, they're going to have to try to find an answer. Like, you know, here's the thing, guys, like, you know, whenever you play, right, they spend so much time analyzing and breaking down your opponent and your film and all that kind of stuff. And when somebody finds, they say, a weakness or something that you're doing, a tendency, whatever it is, they're going to find it. And it seems like everything that, you know, Mike Benavides is calling right now, it just seems that the kind of run that they're on is they have the right answer for it, right? Whether you blitz, they're finding the right receiver at the right time. Whether you're playing zone, he's always find, you know, it just seems like the offenses are like a one step ahead of them, right? So what you have to do is you have to go back and you have to analyze what you're doing and, you know, obviously with the release of Sione Tuihema, it shows you that they weren't happy with his performance, right? As I said, the film never lies. The film never lies. And you know, knowing Ryan Rigmaiden the way I do, and he's not the kind of guy that's going to sit around and wait on a guy, right? It's about performance. And they're going to make changes if things aren't going the way they want them to go. And the way that they played, you're going to expect some change.
2: Ryan Rigmaiden came on our show last week and leapt to the defense of Mike Benavides, who the fans are not very happy with right now. Do the fans have a point, or was Rigmaiden right to say he does a great job?
0: Well, no, I mean, in fairness to Mike, right? Like, Mike's been doing this a long time too, right? He's good at his job. But here's the thing, like I said, like sometimes in football, right, as a coordinator, when you're trying to call a defense on every play, you know, it sometimes what you're trying to do, it just isn't working. There's no flow. There's no, you know, it just seems like in everything that you call, they have an answer for, right? It's just one of those things. And it's been a bad spell, but ultimately too, guys, and again, You have to have the players to go out and perform, right? And I think if they're being honest with themselves, the first 2 weeks just haven't been good enough. And that, as a professional athlete, you have to accept that. We always love to blame the coach. That's the easy way to go. But at some point, the players need to step up and say, no, we need to take responsibility. I need to be better. I need to do my job better. I need to be better prepared. And that's the bottom line. That's what sports is all about. And if you don't do it, they're going to find somebody who can. So really, the answer lies with the players ultimately, because the player coaches can't go out there and play for them.
2: So how are they going to turn this around? I mean, the CFL, we don't panic often that early in the season. I mean, the Lions won a Grey Cup 1 year pretty famously after a terrible start. And even last year, I mean, they looked kind of shaky last season, and then they locked it in and you know, nearly made it to the Grey Cup. So what do they need to do starting now to turn this thing around? Because they're going to Kelowna. I think everyone's going to have a good time in Kelowna, two games. I know it's going to be a lot about going out there and talking to the fans. But now, you know, they've kind of put this on themselves. Like, not only do they have to go there and put on a good show for the fans and have a good time,

0: they're going to win these games.
1: Yeah. Oh, yeah, for sure, right? You're absolutely right. It is going to be a real festival because I know the Lions behind the scenes, they've put a lot of time and effort into this thing, right, to make it, you know, like a football festival the whole week. Now, having said that, you said it. You got to play a game. You got to play two games. And so, yeah, you can do all this stuff, but at the same time, you need your players to lock in, right, and realize what the number one job is, and that's to win a game. And I had that same thought after the game on Friday when we were in Hamilton. I thought to myself, holy cow, like I know it's early. They're 0-2 and they haven't played well, but man, it doesn't get any easier. Now you're playing against a team that's also 0-2 in Calgary, and they're going to be desperate to win because you just don't want to get behind the eight ball early, right? Because then you're treading uphill the whole time, the rest of the season, right? Everything becomes a little bit bigger early on in the year. So for them, these next 2 weeks are huge, right? You play Calgary, you play Edmonton, both Western rivals. Edmonton's off to a 2-0 start. So this is an important couple of weeks. They've got to find a way to win a game. And in doing that, like, you know, we talk about when you talk about football, and I know the defense is taking their licks right now, but it's about complementary football too, right? It's about picking up the other side when they're down, right? You're going to have games during the year where your offense and defense are not playing well, and you need the other to pick each other up. And at the same time, you need your special teams to do something, right? You can't be fielding a missed field goal when you're 5 yards from the back of the end zone and try to get it out of there when you can just let it go out of the end zone and not give up a point and take the ball on the 40-yard line instead of trying to take the ball out and getting it to the two. And, you know, the ramifications of that, just that play, led to a touchdown, right? So you need the other parts of the game to help each other out. So when the defense isn't playing well, you need the offense and special teams to, you know, to make some plays, get change field position, get momentum going. And I know that was going to be tough given the injuries to the offense on Friday, you know, just because of sheer numbers and the inexperience that they had at the wide receiver spot. But that's what wins you championships. And I point to last year in Saskatchewan. That's exactly the same thing that happened to them. Their quarterback went down for a few games, and they were able to, they weren't spectacular on offense, but their defense really picked them up and turned the ball over. Their special teams scored for them. Those are the kinds of things that you need to happen when one side of the ball isn't helping you out.
0: With the two Alberta teams coming to Kelowna to play the Lions, I was wondering if you could tell me about the state of football in Alberta right now, CFL in Alberta, because we know it's strong in Saskatchewan and we know it's strong in Manitoba. Those two teams, I'm not worried about their attendance. I'm a little worried about the attendance in Calgary and Edmonton.
1: Yeah. Yeah, you mean I'd be lying to you if I said I wasn't worried, but I think the other part of that too is, you know, fans are they want to see winning football, right? And we all have, you know, can admit that Edmonton hasn't kind of put that product on the field, and so that's why this was so huge for them early on, was to come out of the gate. They're 2-0, and there are football fans there. We've seen that. And I think they will support it. Same for Calgary, right? They're so used to such a winning standard there for so long that when the team starts to struggle, you know, it's unfortunate, but the fans find something else to do.
0: Yeah.
1: And in those places, right, there, you know, with a lot of people, you know, even in Hamilton when we were there, you know, the summertime in the East, you mean people are going to their cottages. They're finding things to do on the weekends, right? So
0: yeah,
1: you got to give them a reason to come, right? I know I hear you guys all the time, and it's a competitive entertainment market, yeah. Right? You've got to put on a good show, and people will come when you do that, and hopefully they will.
0: The name change in Edmonton seems to be a big deal. I guess their president that came out and said the name change was a disaster for the team. Yeah. And listen, like I don't know if I, you know, I see people on social media but like, you know, when they changed the name to Elks, I didn't put another penny into the team. I'm like, okay, well, names are pretty important to you, I guess. But, you know,

0: Well, there was a tradition in Edmonton, and it feels like that tradition has been lost. And it's not just the name change, but like you're saying, it's the play on the field. But, you know, how important is it to the league that it maintains interest in Alberta? Because, you know, right now, again, like, you know, I saw the crowd in Ottawa the other night. Not a good crowd in Ottawa. And you can't have a league that's just driven by Winnipeg and Saskatchewan.
1: No, you're right. And the thing is too is that the unfortunate part early on here is that, you know, they made a lot of changes in Ottawa, right? They went and got Dinwiddie in from Toronto, and you know he's a Grey Cup winning coach, and they made a lot of changes to their roster, and it may take them a little time to, you know, have all that stuff come together, right? Like again, I don't want to press the panic button, but all the points you're making are very, very true, right? That the reality is what it is, right? You look at it on TV, and I was the same when I saw the crowd. I was like, wow. And here's the other thing. If I remember correctly, because there were so many games, that game, the weather was an issue too. Was it not in Edmonton?
0: It was pouring.
1: It was cold in it.
0: So the announced crowd was 14,664, but I actually think there were fewer than that in the stadium because it was just so miserable out.
1: Yeah, it was miserable. It has been. Alberta has really gotten hit hard lately with the weather, but let's not digress and talk about the weather. But you're right about the name. When Chris Morris talked about that, and I think that they're going to do everything they can, I think, to probably get it changed back. I know that there was lots of
0: that'll be interesting.
1: I'm not giving you anything that I don't know. It'd be interesting though. Like if he said that it was a disaster.
0: Yeah,
1: I don't know if they
0: can go back.
1: I don't know. Maybe who knows if what they're going to try to do. But when the president comes out and says that, I wonder what the ultimate plan would be if he thinks it was a disaster to change it again. I don't know.
0: Something else.
1: Exactly. So it'll be interesting here. That's what I mean. And to your point about Calgary, right? Like they understand too. They got to win.
0: Yeah.
1: Right. And so now all of a sudden you add that into a week 3 game. It should be awfully, awfully intense in Kelowna for a couple of weeks there for the CFL and for those teams, Lions included, because even early on, these games mean a lot to all these franchises.
0: Julio, have a great time in Kelowna. I bet you're going to have time.
2: Enjoy it, buddy.
0: See you, pal.
1: Okay, I appreciate you guys. Cheers. We'll talk to you soon. Bye.
2: Yeah, have a good one. That's Julio Caravetta, the BC Lions radio color analyst here on the Halford and Brough Show. On Sportsnet 650, if only to appease Basketball Phil, should we mention that there was an absolutely massive trade in the National Basketball Association yesterday?
3: I know.
2: Yeah. Someone texted in there like, Phil's probably having an aneurysm right now. I'm like, maybe.
0: I texted you yesterday when that trade happened, and I was like, that's more of a what we learned on our
2: show. But we're going to squeeze it into the first 2 hours of the program. So yesterday, all NBA talent Giannis Antetokounmpo on his way to Miami in exchange for, wait for it, 3 players, including Tyler Herro and Jaime Jaquez Jr., one of my favorites. A couple other players going as well. 3 first-round picks, including the 13th overall pick in this year's draft. They also traded, the Heat did, their first rounder in, get this, 2031 and 2033. Which is 7 years from now. I love the NBA. They also did a 2030 first-round pick swap, and then they threw in another second-rounder in 2033 as well.
0: Okay, so where does this put both teams? Because Milwaukee ended up winning 1 NBA title with Giannis, and great for the Bucks. But
2: okay, here's how
0: are they now back to being like, Milwaukee has a team too.
2: This is the first legitimate...
0: I forget about that sometimes.
2: Forget about Milwaukee because they don't matter. This is the first legitimate... This is the first legitimate superstar player that the Heat have had since the LeBron era. I'm not putting Jimmy Buckets in that little run they had there in this category. Giannis is of a different variety. He's of a different class. He's a high-level, elite, MVP caliber guy. The question is, at 31 years old and having already played 14 NBA seasons, how many more high-level seasons is Giannis going to give in Miami? Yeah. Now, you know, in recent years, we've seen a lot of other superstar players in the NBA kind of defy the age curve.
0: Mm-hmm.
2: LeBron, of course, being one of them. Steph Curry did it.

0: past the age of 30 for a few years. Kevin Durant did it as well. And I'd put Giannis in that category. And he is going to be teamed with Bam Adebayo, so it's going to give them an incredible 1-2 punch. So in, like, put it this way, for 2026, 2027, I think the Heat are going to be fantastic and a legit contender and very difficult to beat. I don't know what it looks like in 2027, 28.
1: Right.
0: And I don't know what it even looks like in 2028, 29.
1: So I've got sportsbook odds up right now for next season. The Spurs are the favorites at plus 250. The Thunder at plus 260. So they're co-favorites, I would say.
0: Mm-hmm.
1: You got the Celtics and the Knicks in the next category, plus 650 and plus 700, respectively. And then you've got the Miami Heat at plus 1,800.
0: So the Heat right now
1: they're number five.
0: So consider this is the projected lineup for Miami right now. There's Giannis, Bam Adebayo, Andrew Wiggins, who I think a lot of people forgot was in Miami. Some probably didn't even know. But he's got a gigantic player option. Who knows what's going to happen there. Former Raptor Norm Powell, and then Davion Mitchell, and then a group of bench players, including Bobby Portis, who went in the trade with Giannis. So it's a good, solid rotation, and they'll be a contender, as evident by the odds that you just threw out there. But they're going to be light on shooting, and the big question for me is, when you've mortgaged so much of your future to get Giannis,
1: yeah,
0: what does it look like beyond the first 2 years of the deal? Do you really care?
1: Okay,
0: do
1: so
0: you really care?
1: So South Florida got Brady Tkachuk, and then Giannis in back-to-back days.
0: Sorry, Zach was in my ear. I didn't hear any of that.
1: South Florida got Brady Tkachuk and Giannis in back-to-back days.
0: Mm-hmm.
1: Okay.
0: What a time for South Florida.
1: Here's some Brady Tkachuk audio.
0: Ooh.
1: And what's his podcast called?
0: The Wingmen.
1: Oh, like Knocking Rocks Together or something like that?
0: Yeah.
2: Crayon Lovers Podcast.
1: Yeah, something like that.
0: Yeah, Don't Eat the Crayon Podcast.
1: Here's Brady Tkachuk on his podcast, which just happened, you know, a few minutes ago.
3: Kind of, it's been going on for the last little bit behind the scenes. And that's also, I just want to thank Steve and the rest of the management, Michael, Craig at Newport Sports, and for everybody working so hard on this and keeping it, keeping it quiet and keeping it kind of in the background and not a distraction. And got a phone call. It was Saturday morning. That things were progressing really fast and also a thank you to the other teams involved as well for taking their time and really grateful that for everything that they did and taking the time and just got a phone call that everything was progressing pretty fast with just the process and just kind of be on your phone and then Sunday rolls around and I put my phone down for 5 minutes and all of a sudden, we have our grandpa, Papa Tkachuk. Middle of the pictures, looks at his Apple Watch and is like, "Huh, this is interesting." Brady, Emily Kaplan just tweeted out that he even traded to Florida. So interesting. I was like, "What?" I was off my phone for 5 minutes and then checked my phone, made some calls and realized that was happening. I still don't even know, like, it's just, everything has happened so fast.
1: I like when he feigned surprise that he'd been traded. Like, what did you tell me? That I've been traded to the team that I was demanding a trade to?
0: Florida, where my brother plays?
1: Are you kidding me? That's wild. I put my phone down for 5 minutes and the team that I've been demanding a trade to acquired me in a trade.
0: The freaking balls.
1: How wild is that?
0: The freaking balls on these two, man. I can believe it because they're living in their best Tkachuk life and era right now. We're like, we're going to do whatever we want. And they're going to, for the most part, get away with it because they're going to get... I mean, I would be shocked if this doesn't turn out with Florida going back to a Stanley Cup final.
1: I've got a hypothetical for you.
0: Yeah?
1: I've got a hypothetical for you.
0: Okay.
1: Okay? Let's say the Oilers pull themselves together somehow, or Babs is a really good coach. They haven't officially hired him yet.
0: Yeah.
1: But let's say they do. They get back to the Stanley Cup final, and they play Florida again. Who are we cheering for?
0: I'm cheering for Edmonton. That's where I'm at with the Kachucks.
1: I don't know if I can go there.
0: I would like to put the Halford. I would like to put the
1: Halford. It's not going to happen. So
0: I would like to put the Halford disclaimer on this, that this is not me cheering for Edmonton. I just want to put that out there as a little PSA.

0: listeners, it's not me cheering for Edmonton. Should really underscore where I how I feel about the Florida Panthers, which I've never really felt that much of a hatred before this. I didn't like them. But this, and good on them for being the unquestioned villains of the National Hockey League right now. I think they've taken that mantle from Vegas.
1: My God, I might do it too. I might look past my envy and jealousy for, you know, if Edmonton won the Stanley Cup. I mean, you know, for Wish, it's the same as if Carolina won the Stanley Cup. The celebrations would be equal, and a ring is a ring. But I think that celebration in Edmonton would be incredible, and it would be hard to watch as a Canucks fan, but I think I might pay the price, and I'd be okay if McDavid won it, especially if McDavid could get the upper hand on those guys. You know, forget Edmonton, forget the Oilers, but I think I'd go like, okay, I'm cheering for McDavid in Canada against this team.
0: Okay, so we've kind of been all over the map here in this segment, so I need to circle back. because the smart decision was ultimately I landed on Antetokounmpo in Miami being a smart decision for Miami. I don't know how long the good times are going to be, but I know at least for 1 or 2 years there will be good times, and it's Miami. You need star players there. It's been a long time since they had a true bona fide superstar. 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
4: It's time for another VRM and Yacht Draft Prospect Profile. Here's Joey Kenward.
5: Ivar Stenberg is among the most talented players available in this year's draft. The 6-foot winger from Sweden turned heads at every level he played at this year. He led his country in scoring at the World Junior Championships en route to a gold medal. He was the Rookie of the Year in the top pro league in Sweden, putting up 33 points in 43 games for Frölunda. And as one of the youngest players in the tournament, he recently had 4 goals and 4 assists for his country at the World Championships. Ivar Stenberg is the number one ranked European skater by NHL Central Scouting, so expect him to be one of the first players to have his name called out at this year's draft.
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0: That is the most impressive way I've ever heard us throw to breaking news.
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0: As Jason's impression suggests, Mike Babcock is back in the National Hockey League. Just moments ago, the Edmonton Oilers have officially announced that Mike Babcock has been named the club's 19th head coach in team history. The 63-year-old joins after a whirlwind last week and a half, 2 weeks, in which he was rumored to be in line for the job, then put under investigation from the NHL and NHLPA, cleared for hire, and now just moments ago, Mike Babcock has been named the newest head coach of the Edmonton Oilers.
1: Well, that's going to be a very interesting press conference today.
0: You did half of it already.
1: Yeah.
0: Yeah. Okay. We will get into this in a little bit. We do have Ben Steiner. He's going to join us in the Able Auctions hotline in just a second here for some Canadian soccer talk.

0: But again, breaking news in the sense that it's officially done now. We kind of knew it was trending in this direction, but just a wild offseason in Edmonton. And what's been a wild offseason in the National Hockey League? We will pick up this story on the other side. But again, just to reconfirm the breaking news, Edmonton has named Mike Babcock their newest head coach. Let's go now to the Able Auctions Hotline. Our next guest, Canadian soccer writer for Sports Illustrated and Goal.com, Ben Steiner, joins us now on the Halford and Bref Show on Sportsnet 650. Morning, Ben. How are you?
1: Morning, boys. It's certainly an exciting time in, I guess, every sport at this point with the news coming out of Edmonton, but Canadian soccer on an absolute high right now.
0: Yeah, so let's talk about the match against Switzerland, all to play for in the group tomorrow. Let's start with the two biggest potential inclusions into either the starting 11 or maybe coming off the bench. What are you expecting, based on what you know right now, what Jesse Marsh will be able to get out of Moise Bombido and Alphonso Davies on Wednesday against Switzerland?
1: Well, I was at training a couple times this week, and both these guys looked quite good. The difficulty with both of them is how do they look in a match? And I don't think we can really consider what Moise Bombido did against Qatar as a proper runout, because there wasn't much defending to do in that game when he came on in the second half. And so I wouldn't necessarily start either of them. Jesse Marsh did say last week that Alphonso Davies wouldn't start against Switzerland, and they were targeting the round of 32 for that. Of course, they are now going through to the round of 32, barring anything absolutely exceptional. I think would have to be a round of 7-0 win for Qatar for them not to get there, and that's not going to happen. But with Davies, I think you still want to be careful, and the same with Bombido. But you do want to get both of them significant minutes, because as high stakes as this is, it's still the lowest stakes because there's not elimination on the line at this point. So I wouldn't be surprised to see both play the majority of the second half, at least coming on in the 60th minute, maybe even halftime.
2: Remind the listeners what injuries those two are dealing with.
1: With Moise Bombido, it's a broken leg that he suffered in October, and it's been a very slow recovery for his broken leg. He has a metal rod in his leg and looked poor in his first minutes against Uzbekistan in a pre-World Cup friendly, and that does not give you much confidence, where he said at that point that he was ready and healthy to go back in, and then it was very clear that he wasn't. And he's saying that he's ready and healthy again. Well, is he actually ready and healthy this time? And with Alphonso Davies, it's a hamstring, and that's going to be very crucial if you're trying to rely on his speed, especially if he's a left back where you don't want to be overwhelmed in wide areas against the Switzerland team.
0: So in a hypothetical world, let's just say both were able to start. Davies would probably plug straight in for Richie Larea, who's played very well, I might add. He, through no fault of his own, that's a straight swap. Would it go that way? At center back, in this hypothetical world that I'm throwing out there, who would Bombido replace right now? Would it be De Fougerolle, or would you maybe consider moving Cornelius out of there?
1: Well, how complicated do you want to get with Davies? Because I think you could see him at various points of this lineup. And I think there's actually a crucial factor to having both Richie Larea and Alistair Johnston in this team. Uh-huh. The question is, Alistair Johnston has a yellow card. Mm. If he gets a yellow card in this game, he misses the round of 32. So I would actually put Richie Larea on the right.
0: Sure.
1: And then put Davies on the left if you're starting. But the center back is a big question. Because Luc De Fougerolle, he's 20 years old. He's lived up to every task that he's been given with this Canadian team. It started at the 2024 Copa America, where he played against Uruguay in the third place game, and he's thrived at this World Cup. Maybe not surprising to people that have followed the Canadian national team closely, but when you see this kid that looks like a kid at center back and bossing around some of these big forwards that Canada has played against, it's been very impressive. And I think the future is going to be Bombido and De Fougerolle when both are healthy. And I think I'd go to that right now. I think Luc De Fougerolle has given us enough confidence in his play. And Derek Cornelius is at least at a point where if you start Bombido, Cornelius, I think with the maturity, can come off the bench and be that next man up. Whereas I don't really believe that Luc De Fougerolle at this point can step into a game in the same way that Cornelius can.
2: So I've kind of got a question for both of you guys, right? Ben and Mike. Who is the best player on Switzerland? Who should we be worried about?
0: You want to take it first?
1: I'll go first, but it's probably not the player that is going to be starting the game. It's 20-year-old defensive midfielder Johan Manzambi, who scored a brace against Bosnia in their late onslaught there. But he hasn't started either game, so he's potent. Maybe they've been saving him, but it's a bit of a

0: confusing look for what they've been able to do.
1: Yeah. I would say the guy you're going to recognize the most and the most prolific is Granit Xhaka.
2: Yeah, he's a captain, right? He's Sunderland?
1: Yeah, the attackers that they've got, like Dan Ndoye, who plays at Forest, and actually Vargas coming off the bench has been really good. Manzambi's been really good. They've got Brielle Mbolo. There's probably more attacking prowess in the four or five top guys in Switzerland, and this is, it's going to sound disrespectful, than anyone combined from Qatar and Bosnia. Like, they've got really high-level guys. You know, so it's interesting.
2: They got a couple of guys from Young Boys.
1: Yeah.
2: Hey, dog.
1: And Andy's favorite club. When we look at this squad and the way that the manager has been able to have impact subs, and I'm not trying to steal Ben's thunder here because I know he's the guest, but the manager has talked repeatedly about how he's used the hydration breaks strategically as resets for his team to implement subs to give teams the 15 or 20 minute boost as opposed to maybe trying to get them in at the 60 minute mark. So I think that's something else interesting to watch here, Ben, because with the amount of attacking options that Switzerland has, finding areas and opportunities to get all of them involved in the match is pretty important from a managerial and tactical standpoint.
0: And we've seen the hydration breaks be used as a tactical approach for coaches at this World Cup. And Jesse Marsh, I don't think, has used them completely to what he can. I think for the best use, you probably have to look at both Switzerland and the U.S. and what they've been able to do, where they're pulling out a tablet, they're going, you know, full-on tactics meeting for 3 minutes, whereas Marsh, there's an intensity to how he's speaking during these hydration breaks, but I'm not sure he's using these to the same advantage. The thing with Canada, though, is this team doesn't really lose games. They have, you know, two very good performances against Argentina and lost both of those 2-0. But this is a team that has grinded out 0-0 draws with some big teams. France, Colombia, Ecuador, Tunisia, Mexico, Ivory Coast, and Chile are all teams that they've grinded out 0-0 draws with. And of course, that would be good enough. So I do think this Canadian team is good enough to get a draw. I'm still hesitant about them saying maybe we can get a win in this game, because this Switzerland team is very good.
1: I'm glad you brought this conversation up, because we were talking earlier about what the tactical deployment and what it's going to look like for Canada in a match where a draw wins them the group. And there's the one argument that Marsh Ball is Marsh Ball, and he's not going to deviate from what's made them successful and what makes them a unique challenge. At the same time, the best countries and the best gaffers do have adjustments that they make into the formation or the styles or the tactics, depending on what the tournament puts in front of them. You brought up a good point that Canada's shown the ability to grind out these kind of results when they need to and maybe play less high event football. Do you think that's what we're going to see on Wednesday against the Swiss?
0: What we've seen from Jesse Marsh throughout this tournament is the fact that he's really doing in-game management. We haven't necessarily seen that in his time with Canada, because everything has been leading up to this World Cup. There was a great example of that being the Bosnia game and what he did with Jonathan David after he wasn't performing. The big call, of course, is how he fits in the midfield with the Ishmael Kone absence. That's probably going to be Nathan Saliba starting there, just because he performed so well last time. But I am worried about Nathan Saliba under a moment like that, given the experiences he's had in his career. I would be more comfortable, possibly, with, you know, Jonathan Osorio. I think he can handle this moment, but I don't think he's a good enough player to start in this moment. So that will be the first big call that he has to make, and there has to be a quick adjustment there if it's not working. If Nathan Saliba goes in there, he looks overwhelmed, he's not focused, he's getting overrun in midfield, okay, then you have to make an adjustment. And I think that's probably Nico Segur going in there, because he's been exceptionally good with Haidu Split as a central midfielder. But it's those quick adjustments that Marsh will have to make, and I think it really starts with that Kone void.

0: midfield.
1: Hey, Ben, what's it been like for you covering the World Cup in Canada? What have you done? Where have you been? You're a relatively young guy in this industry, at least compared to us. It must be a pretty cool experience that you're having.
0: It is pretty cool. I knew that going into that first game, and I was in Toronto for the game against Bosnia, I knew that I would get emotional at some point, and I wasn't sure when it would happen, and it happened literally as I walked out the door to make my way to the stadium, because it was just, you know, a different experience going to the stadium. And then, of course, you know, I grew up in Vancouver, but to go to a World Cup game at BC Place, and it almost set in maybe a little bit more being at the Egypt versus New Zealand game that this is the World Cup. Like, this is something that you posted about it, like it impacts the globe. Whereas we've seen big Canada events in Vancouver before, and it's amazing. It's awesome, but it affects what's happening outside our doors here. But it was that Egypt New Zealand game where I was like, wow, this is the World Cup, and that's pretty cool.
1: Can you even imagine what the atmosphere is going to be like tomorrow at BC Place?
0: I'm curious what it's going to be like, because it's noon on a Wednesday. It's not exactly sports time. Yeah. So I'm sure it'll be rocking. I'm sure it'll be sold out. But I think it might have hit, I don't want to say a peak, because there's a possibility of a round of 16. And I think that takes out all potential scheduling issues. But that would also be noon on a weekday. So I think the pre-match lead up and the march might be a little bit smaller. But inside the stadium, it is going to be tense, I think. I think last time it was just a party until the Kone injury, whereas this time it will be tense. This is the biggest game that Canadian men's soccer has ever played.
1: Yeah, I got to be honest with you. I'm already nervous. Like, I know Canada is going on in this tournament. Like, they're going to advance out of the group, and, you know, great. That's awesome. That was goal number one. Advance out of the group, get your first win. They've accomplished all that. But now I'm getting a little bit greedy, because I'm thinking about what it would be like for Canada to play at BC Place in a knockout stage, maybe two knockout stage games at the World Cup. And to be perfectly honest with you, I mean, Halford, tell you 10 years ago that Canada was going to be playing in a knockout stage game at the World Cup. Oh, yeah. Where are they playing? BC Place.
2: The Cathedral?
1: I mean, it is a wild notion, and I don't want this opportunity to slip through our fingers, because I ain't going to see it again in my lifetime.
0: I mean, I'm probably not going to see it again in my lifetime either. Like, the opportunity to play up to a quarterfinal, effectively, at BC Place for this Canadian men's national team with a coach like Jesse Marsh, with the team like this players, like, this is, I think, more than once in a lifetime. I don't know if this ever happens again, period, with, you know, where Vancouver is when it comes to stadiums, where Canadian soccer is. Who knows what the future holds? Like, I don't think this team goes back to 122nd in the world, but I don't know if this is a team that, you know, the next generation is going to be as good, kind of thing. So leaving this opportunity on the table would be a disaster, I'd be prepared to say, just because this is such a golden ticket to maybe not, I'm saying they're winning a round of 16, but heck, if Portugal has to do a little bit better. But if you get to a round of 16 against Portugal, whether you like Ronaldo or not, like, I think we'd all be fine losing that game because that would be Canada's World Cup final.
2: Well, I think one of the things that we saw against Qatar before everything kind of unraveled for them with the red cards and everything else was how overwhelmed an opponent can be by playing a host nation in front of a massively partisan Canadian crowd. I know that there was a lot of Canadians in Toronto, but I think, you know, not Toronto's fault, but there were a lot of Bosnians there, more so than there'll be Qataris, and I think maybe even Swiss at BC Place. But also, the players have spoken about the nerves and the anxiety of being in that first World Cup match as opposed to being in the second, where it's like, okay, we can take a deep breath. We've played one. Now let's get down to business. Marsh's style, especially in the first 25 or 30 minutes, that's kind of what everyone envisioned with the energy and the frenetic nature that they're going to have with a home crowd. I'm hoping that they're going to be able to bottle that up and use it again in the early stages against the Swiss, because, again, there's no telling what the future has in store. You know you've got this match at BC Place. It's been on the docket for a while. This is supposed to be your big, big advantage, is being the host and playing on a home pitch. They really need to be able to try and make that an identifiable strength for them to start this match against Switzerland.
0: And I think it will be, because the host nations in this tournament have outscored their

0: opponent 16-2.
1: It's been a real advantage. I'm glad you brought that up. It's been a huge advantage.
0: Like playing a home game in a World Cup is not something that happens for most teams ever. And Canada's getting the chance to do it at least until this game. And if they come out of this game on the right side of things, then they get to do it a couple more times. Like, I think it matters a ton because sometimes you will have fans at World Cup games, but it's at most half the stadium. Like, this is going to be 50,000 Canadian fans and maybe 4,000 Swiss fans, where you're not going to be able to hear Switzerland. The weird dynamic is going to be Switzerland's wearing red, the stadium will be red, and Canada's wearing white. So unfortunately, that's the way it was planned out before the tournament.
2: It's a slightly different shade of red, slightly. I don't even know if it is, actually.
1: Different Pantone.
0: It's about the same. I mean, it's red and white. There's only so much you can do with red and white, right? So... But I think it's a massive advantage to be playing at home for this Canadian team.
1: Ben, this was awesome. Thanks for doing this today, man. We appreciate it. I don't need to tell you to enjoy the match tomorrow, but what the hell. Enjoy the match tomorrow, man. It's going to be a lot of fun.
0: I hope I can. It's going to be a little bit nervous.
1: Yeah, for sure. Thanks, Ben. Ben Steiner from Sports Illustrated and from Goal.com here on the Halford and Brough Show on Sportsnet 650.
2: So I'm reading the press release from the Oilers announcing the hiring of Mike Babcock as head coach, and that is official now. No quote. There's no...
3: It starts with, please don't get mad at us.
2: It's the first words are, don't freak out. We have hired Mike Babcock as the head coach of the Edmonton Oilers.
1: They're going to get everything they deserve at this point if this goes completely
3: pear-shaped. Okay, but imagine what? It somehow works out and the Oilers win the cup. Because I'm just saying, like...
2: Is he a bad coach? I mean, I think he's a good coach.
3: Yeah, I'm just saying, like, there is a world where that happens.
1: Can you point to one bit of statistical evidence in the last 8 years that suggests that Mike Babcock is a good head coach? What's he done in the last 8 years?
3: It's like riding a bike.
1: I mean... In 8 years. So go back to 2018.
2: You got Anaheim to the Stanley Cup final.
1: No, I said in the last 8 years. 2018 to now.
3: As head coach of the Blue Jackets, he did not lose a single game.
2: He's undefeated.
1: Thank you, Zach.
2: He's undefeated.
1: Good. Very good.
2: Thank you, Zach. Thank you, Zach.
1: Yeah. We're talking about it.
2: Laddie never comes to my rescue.
1: I think this is a desperate organization making a desperation play.
2: I mean, there's no question about that.
1: And how often does that work out where you're like, you know, remember when we had that really desperate moment?
3: I know it's not.
1: And we were grasping at straws and everything turned out great for us.
3: I know it's probably not going to happen.
2: Worked out for the Canucks, didn't it?
1: Yeah.
2: When they remember got super that? Desperate?
1: Remember when they were super desperate to keep Quinn Hughes and they did everything in their power to keep him?
2: Mm-hmm.
1: But including re-signing all of his buddies and hiring his favorite coach as the head coach?
2: It might work for us.
1: Desperation is a stinky cologne and often not a good motivator for decision making.
3: But imagine it works.
2: The re-signings of Dickinson and Connor Murphy, not that those guys are bad players, but it also, I think that was a signal that it might be tough for the Oilers to get talent this season because they were like, all right, we're locking these guys up. Connor Murphy is, how old is Connor Murphy? He got a 6-year deal or something like that?
1: He's 32.
2: He's 32. And he's gonna play for six more years. And I realize maybe the expectation isn't there.
1: 33.
2: For
1: he's older than I thought he was.
2: Yeah. And Jason Dickinson gets that contract. And I know Drantz will say, like, oh, the salary cap doesn't matter and all that sort of thing.
1: Dickinson's 30.
2: You know, it's a race for talent now. And like, I think it is. But I'm just not sure how much talent Edmonton's gonna be able to attract to a roster that needs help. You know, if they trade Darnell Nurse, you might say, well, that's a good idea. You know, he struggles at times with the puck on his stick and his contract isn't great. And he's getting a little bit older. How are you going to replace those minutes? Like, how are you going to do it? And I'm not saying you can't or that, you know, in some ways it might not be addition by subtraction, but you're still going to need to go out and get a defenseman to replace those minutes.
1: Mm-hmm.
2: How are you going to do it?
1: Well, they don't have to because Mike Babcock's going to solve everything.
2: Systems?
1: They finally got...
2: With pushing them harder? With yelling at them? And
1: I genuinely think that that's what Stan Bowman and the owner, Daryl Cates, believe, is that what they are not able to make up roster-wise, they're going to make up with having a coach that I think they see as a depreciated asset or something that they were able to buy low on.
2: Yep.
1: And this was going to be their big gain, as opposed to we're going to try and actually surround

0: around Connor McDavid and Leon Draisaitl with better players.
1: Well, they're going to try. They just can't.
0: And most importantly, a better goalie.
1: Oh, yeah, that thing. I forgot about the goaltending, too.
0: I mean,
1: I forgot about that completely.
0: The reason, I know you did. The reason that I mentioned 8 years in particular is that takes you back to 2018. 2018 was the year that they had Todd McLellan in his final year and they got rid of him. This is the list of coaches that they have brought into Edmonton since then. Todd McLellan, Ken Hitchcock, Dave Tippett, Jay Woodcroft, Chris Knobloch. All different styles of coaches, all very well regarded and well thought of coaches, all of whom had varying levels, but all successful in Edmonton. None of them won the Stanley Cup. This has never been a coaching thing in Edmonton. I cannot stress that enough.
2: The Oilers when did the Oilers have good defense?
0: You just finished saying that they don't have the roster to win, that they're not good enough, and now it's a coaching thing?
1: It is partly a coaching thing.
0: Who was the bad coach?
1: Don't yell at me.
0: Who was a bad coach? Who was the coach that let them down of that group I just mentioned?
1: Well, I think their last coach clearly lost the room.
0: He took them to 2 Stanley Cup finals.
1: Yeah. Did you watch them last year? They were horrific defensively.
0: Because they're horrific defensively.
1: I think something happened in the room. No, they aren't, because they have shown the ability to play better defensively. They have.
0: They were relying on...
1: When they got to the Stanley Cup final, they showed the ability. Do you remember their PK?
0: Yeah, and then it got worse year over year because they got old and they got bad.
1: Maybe, but I do think that the coach was not respected in that room last year. And I think something changed. And I've said multiple times, I really wonder what the hell was going on in that room. Where this is now the time that Darnell Nurse is like, okay, actually, I'm good. I'm out.
0: Let me phrase it to you another way. If you were to put the onus at the feet of the coach or the general manager right now in Edmonton, who would you put the onus on?
1: Yeah. The GM.
0: Right.
2: Okay. Since McDavid, have the Oilers had good D and goaltending at the same time? Like, have they ever had one team? Because I can't think of it. Every year it's the same thing with the Oilers. It's like, yeah, great offensively. D-core and goaltending is questionable. Okay. Yeah. It's like that every single season.
1: But defensively, they played well getting to that first Stanley Cup final. They played the Canucks. Remember, the Canucks couldn't get a Canucks thing. They couldn't get a shot through, but they played well because they were all bought in. They were all locked in. And then ultimately, I mean, they lost to a good team in Florida, but I think in that series, you'd be like, oh, the goaltending wasn't great.
0: No. Okay. Before we go to break, I need to remind you about the Hometown Heroes Lottery. Don't miss the huge early bird with 61 winners. 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
4: 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Is a ground ball to short down to Eddie Jimenez. Flips to second one. Clement to first. In time.

0: 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In the 1130 News Traffic Center, I'm Dawn Powers.
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1: 8:34 on a Tuesday. Happy Tuesday, everybody. 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Not bad. Not bad. I actually want to start What We Learned. I have a late What We Learned. Okay. I learned that just minutes after hiring Mike Babcock as their new head coach, the Edmonton Oilers hired Mike Babcock's inevitable replacement as head coach. DJ Smith has been added as an associate head coach. Now, you may remember, previous to this, Smith most recently served as the interim head coach of the Los Angeles Kings, and he can keep that interim tag handy for when he inevitably has to replace Mike Babcock.
2: Was DJ on, he was on Babcock's staff in Toronto, right?
1: That's correct.
2: Yeah, okay.
1: So four seasons together.
2: Is he like the good time guy?
1: I think he's good cop, DJ Smith.
2: Yeah, he's like, okay, Mike was in a bit of a mood today. Yeah.
1: Guys, it's going to be okay.
2: Yeah, he put me into therapy, coach. Like, yeah, he'll do that once in a while.
1: I'll drive you there.
2: Yeah.
1: That's DJ Smith.
2: Okay. Give us a Mikel on that then.
1: Zach has one. Regular Zach, that is. You've got a What We Learned.
3: I do. I have a almost foolproof way to predict every single World Cup match, including Canada versus Switzerland.
1: What?
3: So far in the World Cup, only three countries have managed to win a game whilst having fewer bird species than the opposing country.
1: Okay.
3: Canada has over 300 more bird species than Switzerland, therefore guaranteed win.
1: Okay. Where did you come up with this?
4: So if you have more birds, you're probably going to win.
1: Bird species.
4: More bird species equals wins.
3: So yeah. This was Nick Volpe, who's a wildlife photographer slash filmmaker, ends up making a statistical chart, and he noticed through the first seven games that all the countries with more birds had won. He extrapolated the data up until yesterday, and only three times has the team with less. And honestly, you could argue it's two. France has like 50 less, and if it wasn't for lazy French scientists, they could easily discover like 50 birds. So it's probably only like two.
4: See, this is why Antarctica is never in the World Cup, because they only have penguins.
1: That's true.
3: Those fools.
4: Yeah.
2: Yeah. Also, they lack soccer players.
4: Yeah. Minor detail.
1: Just facilities, grass, balls, all of it, really. That's fascinating. So Canada does indeed have more species of birds than Switzerland.
3: By about 300.
2: Oh. So if you're going to bring a What We Learned, you have to be prepared for questions. Which country has the most bird species in the world?
3: That's a fantastic question. At least so far in the World Cup, it's Brazil with approximately 1,800. Right. Pardon me, no, Colombia has approximately 1,900.
1: Yep, that's right.
3: But that's at least of World Cup countries.
2: Okay, so the South American countries have a real advantage.
3: They've got a real good shot in the World Cup.
2: Yeah.
1: South America is generally considered the bird continent.
2: Okay.
1: That's what they call it in the bird world. Okay, Mukau the birds. Fire up the dot matrix.
2: Oh, whoa.
1: You got one?
2: Whoa. We talk about this.
1: You said Zach had one, and that was it.
2: No, you'll remember that I was going to do something that Rick Dhaliwal tweeted out yesterday.
1: Because all you talked about was Rick Dhaliwal's tank top.
2: I learned two things. Number one, Rick Dhaliwal has a new profile picture for Tinder.
1: What is going on there?
2: He's so on. It might be used on Tinder. I don't know.

0: But Rick, it is suns out, guns out for Rick, who's got a tank top profile picture for his profile picture on social media on X.
1: I seen it, and which is to say I saw it.
0: And, you know, it's not bad, but it is a hell of a decision to put, if you're a media in Vancouver and you're Rick Dhaliwal, to throw up a picture of you in a tank top and be like, people are going to like this. They won't make fun of this at all.
1: I feel like the thought process behind it, knowing Rick a little bit, was like, well, it's summer. I guess I should change the profile, like a seasonal profile change.
0: It is clearly a selfie, too, because you can see his left arm is, you know, holding the camera.
1: Yeah, I'm glad that it's closely cropped so we don't see his bathroom counter behind him, his products.
0: Do you think someone told him, like, that's a pretty good picture of you, Rick?
1: No. No, I don't.
0: The profile pictures are pretty interesting.
1: What else did you learn?
0: I learned that Teddy Bluger and Derek Forbort will be hitting the free agent market on July 1st. Now, on Forbort, he had some real health challenges in Vancouver. I honestly think they missed him on the PK. He's a very good penalty-killing defenseman, but the Canucks, you know, hopefully he's able to get a contract and continue on his career because it felt like his career was in jeopardy at some point.
1: Yep.
0: On Teddy Bluger, man, what a time we had with Teddy Bluger, who becomes the latest pending unrestricted free agent to walk away with the Canucks getting nothing in return. Now, we can argue and debate over what the Canucks could have had for him at the trade deadline. Maybe the offers weren't there, but I still can't believe that they couldn't get anything for Teddy Bluger, even a late round draft pick.
1: I can't believe it.
0: I just refuse to believe that.
1: I think
0: it was fully the intention of the previous regime to re-sign Teddy Bluger. And now with the Canucks under new management, Teddy Bluger really doesn't enter into the picture with them rebuilding. Now, he could have been one of those.
2: That would make us better. That would make us better, so we can't re-sign him.
0: I mean, he could have been one of those guys that you bring in as a good veteran, but I really do think that this Canucks management group is like, there were no good veterans. Like,
1: so,
0: even if you were like an okay guy,
1: yeah,
0: you were one of the veteran players on a team that was dysfunctional. And we got to move on. And we're moving on from you.
1: Okay, we talked about this earlier. I just want to bring this back up. Is it not hilarious that seemingly every move by the Johnson-Sedin regime is like a condemnation of the previous regime?
0: Yeah.
1: Everything
0: saying like, this is a condemnation of the previous regime, but we will not be bringing back Teddy Bluger.
1: Yeah, like our actions are speaking louder than our words here. But we did not like anything the last guys did.
2: Just the whiteboard just says do the opposite, underlined 6 times.
1: Don't do what Donnie Don't does. It is ringing very true.
0: Also,
1: here,
0: you know what's really unique about this particular offseason is I don't know what the other shows have been done. I don't listen to the station. But
1: is it even on?
0: But on this show, we have not once been like, what does the Canucks top six look like next season?
1: I don't know if they have one. They have guys
0: like, who cares?
1: Yeah.
0: Right? We put one guy there, one guy there. I mean, they've got to be doing that in, like, I know things are changing, but they're they've still got to, you know, put at least in pencil, like, okay, we're going to start the season with this guy's our 1C and this guy's our 2C, but
1: I don't think they're there at all.
2: Well, that's the beauty of being bad for a few years. It's just like, who cares? Just put whoever. Yeah.
0: There's always those things like, the Stanley Cup champs put Stankoven at center and he hadn't played that for a while. So, I don't know. Leckermacki, can you take a draw? He's like, no. And you're like, too bad. You're taking him.
1: There's been multiple sports movies and TV shows where, like, the coach walks in and he's got the depth chart either on a board or written up. And then he's like, got to erase it because there's changes coming. The Canucks version right now is the whiteboard is just blank. Like, they've erased it all.
2: Then Petey at 1C maybe.
1: No, every spot is...
2: Well, unless he gets traded, of course.
1: Every spot has 3 letters and it's TBD. We'll figure it out later. We just need to... Because they need to tear this thing down.
0: Yeah.
1: It's very obvious, right? DeBrusk on the move. Besser reportedly on the move. Pettersson. These are all guys that have been here for a long time. And you can't write their name even in pencil at this point.
0: Yeah.
1: Because they have a big old eraser.
0: I mean,
1: they
0: do have 4 centers that they could put in right now.
1: Sure.
0: Like, you go Pettersson, Rossi, Hedl, and then I don't know.

0: Oh, Ratu?
1: Yeah, Ratu's got his name locked on that 4C spot for next year.
2: Yeah, but Hedl, what's going on with Hedl? Will he ever play again?
3: Don't know. TBD.
0: I think the point is, like,
3: he's a TBD.
0: I don't want to say nobody cares because it's Philip Hedl's career, but, like, I can't get into the debate because the expectations have been dropped, and I just want to see young players put in a position to succeed. Show their stuff.
3: Yeah.
0: Right.
3: Not succeed, but less fail.
2: But don't succeed
3: less
2: too well.
3: Yeah. Less fail.
0: Less fail.
3: Less fail.
0: Less shame and less fail. Okay.
3: Marketing slogan for next year: Canucks. Less fail. Mookow.
0: Actually, less shame would be even better.
3: Fire up the dot matrix.
2: Pride? No, not that one.
0: Welcome to another Vancouver Canucks season. Hopefully, less shameful.
3: What we learned, Humanoid Edition. 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
0: Oh, I like this one from Peter, the people leader. What we learned, A-Dog, you're not going to like this one. What we learned, Andy doesn't interrupt as much when the Kintec studio goes mobile. The show might need to plan more live on locations all over the city. Look out, North Star Metal Recycling, Dunbar Lumber, and ATS Traffic. The Kintec studio might be coming to a location near you.
3: It would be very appropriate for this station if they threw us in the middle of a recycling plant.
1: You just can't hear anything. Yeah.
3: Did anyone think this through?
2: There's a lot of grinding of metal going on right now.
0: Jason in a chip truck. What we learned, please correct me if I'm wrong saying this, but wasn't Knobloch hired at the partial request of McDavid?
3: Yep.
0: Was it his request or was it just like
3: his old junior
0: coach?
3: Well, obviously it was. But I don't think, the answer is yes. We had numerous insiders that came on and said that Connor McDavid, a lot of the guys in Edmonton sort of artfully dodged saying he hired the coach. He's like, well, you know, he had a really good time with them in junior and there's a relationship dating back there. This isn't that uncommon. As we enter into the player empowerment era in the National Hockey League, this is going to be more commonplace where in order to appease your star players, you give them more responsibility, power, and authority in every facet, not just if they want to move, but if they have a particular coach that they want and you want your player to stay, you're going to listen to who they want as head coach. I don't understand how McDavid got in a room with Babcock and emerged and was like, that's the guy that I want, but I guess that's the power of Mike Babcock, the power of persuasion.
0: He told me that's what I want.
3: Yeah.
0: He repeated it over and over.
3: Some sort of hypnotist dude. I don't know what. I don't get it.
0: It's real simple.
3: I don't get it, man. I really don't get it.
0: What's his press conference going to be like?
3: Exactly how you just said it.
0: No. Is it going to be testy, though? Is he going to be push?
3: I would be shocked if he was at all apologetic.
0: Oh, he's going to be apologetic.
3: You think so?
0: Yeah. Yeah.
3: You think so?
0: That'd be funny if he wasn't. Like, I regret nothing.
3: Yeah.
0: I just wanted to see their pictures, see how their families live, to see what kind of a man they are.
3: I could see that.
0: That was a good impression right there.
3: That was good.
0: Yeah.
3: He's emboldened now.
0: Yeah. Steven Norsanage.
3: That investigation proved nothing. Nothing.
0: Steven Norsanage, what we learned, the NBA takes one look at the NHL's big trade and says, hold my beer. Yeah, the Giannis one was big. I've kind of forgotten about Giannis, though. It's like, we're on to Wimby now.
3: We've moved on.
0: Well, basketball Phil texted in with what we learned. He said, happy NBA draft day, guys. After spending time complaining about all the tanking in the NBA, this year you now get to see why. This is expected to be the best draft since the LeBron James draft or the Kobe Bryant / Allen Iverson draft. Mm-hmm. Very elite talent in the top 10. And if I still watch college basketball, I might know some of these players.
3: A.J. DeBonsa is supposed to go first overall out of Brigham Young University, BYU.
0: Washington has the pick?
3: Yes.
0: Okay, great.
3: Can you tell the slight difference in prep that we've done for the NHL draft and the NBA draft here at Sportsnet 650?
0: Now, the Wizards are still in Washington, correct?
3: Yep. They're not called the Bullets anymore.
0: We should call them the Bullets, the first overall pick.
2: What draft did the Vancouver Grizzlies take?
3: What?
2: What position do the Grizzlies take?
3: Did you say what draft do the Vancouver Grizzlies take?
2: Yeah, what's their number? What
0: I'm
2: position?
0: So glad you interrupt.
3: Smooth execution, Adog.
2: What are they drafting?

0: Okay, we'll just. By the way, is that
1: the Memphis Grizzlies are third overall?
2: Thank you.
1: They're expected to take Cameron Boozer out of Duke. The top.
0: Are they going to trade Jaw soon or what?
1: I don't know. I don't know. I don't have the bandwidth for this. It's supposed to get interesting at 5, as I understand it. The first 4 picks, everyone's pretty much agreed upon.
3: That's how they're marketing the draft. It's supposed to be interesting after a few picks.
1: Well, everyone knows who the top 4 are, is what I'm saying. Like, they're good players. This is, and Phil's right. The reason teams were tanking so aggressively this year is because it's a very loaded draft. But it's supposed to get interesting at 5 in terms of who's going to come off the board.
0: Mike, with what we learned, my daughter keeps asking, who is better, Messi, Mbappe, or Ronaldo? This is why the World Cup is so great. It gets everyone talking about the sport, these players. Is that all kids do? Is just like, who's good? Who's bad?
1: Who were we talking to the other day?
0: They're kind of like, kids are like a bit of a sports radio.
1: Who were we talking to the other day who said that, and this is something that I think you and I are a bit unfamiliar with because we're old, but the current generation of fandom is less about following a team and more about following a player.
0: Oh, yeah.
1: Yeah.
0: That's been going on for a while now.
1: But I've never
0: kids today, they don't respect the logo on the jersey. It's all about the name on the back.
1: That's right.
0: Selfish. Unlike us.
1: Anyway, we're getting distracted. The point being,
0: we're good and they're bad.
1: Yeah, but I guess part of it is, I mean, you can follow these players so much more thoroughly with the whole social media thing. But I've never, like, again, our generation, I had particular athletes that I liked.
0: Yeah.
1: But I was a fan of a team or a city or a country. That was just how you grew up. That was it. But it's dramatically changed now.
0: Justin and East Van, what we learned, Amar Dolman should use his talent booking powers to get Dala D to perform Kelowna-fornia this Saturday at Touchdown Kelowna.
1: I think Dala D's out of the game.
0: Oh.
1: I don't think he does music anymore.
2: Yeah, surely he would come back for this.
1: You think?
0: The guy is like, it's like riding a bike.
1: Yeah.
2: Dust off his cape.
1: So for those that have no idea what we're talking about here, and that's probably a lot, the song we play every Friday on the show leading into What We Learns and Ask Us Anythings, Kelowna-fornia, a classic, a staple. It was sung, rapped, by a former recording artist known as Dala D, who was from, appropriately, Kelowna. A viral sensation, timeless because of this show in part, but his career as a recording artist, I'm pretty sure, ended shortly thereafter. He wrote into the show one time.
0: Did he?
1: Yeah.
0: Oh, really?
1: Yeah.
0: And that's cool.
1: He's like, hey, love that you guys still remember this song. I don't know what he does now.
2: I think he sells cars.
1: Yeah, or jet skis if he's in Kelowna. Yeah,
2: true, so, actually. There are no car yeah. dealerships in Kelowna, just jet skis.
1: Yeah, two options, pal.
0: Well, since the lines are going to Kelowna, what is your favorite Kelowna stereotype? Because you could say, like, jet skis.
1: Yeah.
0: Barbed wire tattoo.
1: The tap-out board shorts. The wraparound white sun frame sunglasses on the back of the head.
2: All the dudes are way too tanned. Yeah, yeah. Way too tanned.
1: The tanning is big. Yeah,
0: now,
1: big tanning.
0: Where do you get your steroids?
1: Yeah.
2: It really is. That's why Canada's Jersey Shore is being filmed.
1: I had a bit on that, and then I had to look up the, because I'm like, are they a sponsor? And they were, so I can't go with my bit. But
0: Sid in Maple Ridge, what we learned, I learned that the knockout round of the World Cup is going to be incredible. The big teams and world stars have brought it to the World Cup. Yeah, they have so far.
1: Okay, by the way,
0: I'm going to be curious to see in this expanded World Cup where they have now a round of 32.
1: Yeah.
0: Who's going to get screwed in the round of 32 with their matchup?
1: Right
0: and
1: now,
0: I wonder if a team that's going to kick off in about an hour here is going to be a factor in this, because could Portugal, in essence, drop to maybe even third in the group?
1: If they don't get a result today.
0: Maybe even third in the group or second in the group, and maybe just play a role in someone, you know, winning their group or having a good group stage and be like, we get Portugal in the round of 32? Because we talked about it yesterday. Mm-hmm. The Dutch could very well get Morocco.
1: They're on a collision course with Morocco, which is terrible for, like, dominating. Well, they didn't dominate. They drew Japan, but being very good in their group.
0: And they kind of get screwed because in that one, it's the Group F winner against the Group C runner-up.
1: Yep.
0: And most of the winners get a third-place group.
1: Yeah, but some don't.
0: So how did they decide that?
1: I don't remember how the computations and algorithm went at the beginning. For Canada, by the way, if you want to narrow it down, because right now there are like 495 different combinations. If Canada win their group, let's say they go out and they get the draw or they get the win tomorrow. Let's go on that, right? They play the third place team from E, F, I, G, or
0: J. I've got the odds right now if you want them.
1: Yeah, sure.
0: Algeria, 25% chance. This is according to The Athletic. Iran, 23%. Egypt, 20%. Austria, 15%.
1: Yeah.
0: And then there's also a chance, like, and you talk about these teams dropping
1: in.
0: Belgium
1: is
0: at 7%. Maybe we can get some revenge on the
1: Belgians. A rematch against the Belgies. That'd be fun.
0: Yeah.
1: All right. We're up against it for time. As always, thank you for listening and thank you for contributing to the show. A reminder, I am not doing the AJ's pre-match show because I'm going to the match tomorrow, but we still have a one-hour pre-match show here on Sportsnet 650 ahead of Canada and Switzerland for all the marbles in Group B at the World Cup. I'll be at the match. I'll be enjoying myself thoroughly. But before that, we have a show to do. We will be back tomorrow. Thank you all for listening, and thank you all for contributing today. But for now, we got to get out of here. Signing off, I have been Mike Alford. He's been Jason Bruff. He's been A-Dog, and he's been regular Zach, although I called him Laddie at the beginning of the show. This has been the Halford and Bruff Show on Sportsnet 650.
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6: For going through Surrey, there's a still dump truck 104th westbound at 154th in the right lane, also affecting southbound. Lights are out 180th at 55th with flaggers on scene. In Burnaby, a crash is Nelson Avenue northbound at Marine Drive. And then at the Oak Street Bridge, a stall is southbound, midspan in the right lane, also seeing northbound delays. 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In the 1130 News Traffic Center, I'm Dawn Powers.
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12: What's that?
13: We haven't seen each other for 4 days.
12: No, it's been that long.
14: That's right.
12: Yeah.
14: I had the Grace Bowen tournament, and you had Runaway Juror.
12: Buddy.
14: What happened, bud? You're like in the bullpen?
13: Yeah, they just... Have you ever gone through the process? Okay, so I'll be quick with it. Basically, you get called in. This is in the province of Ontario. I don't know what it's like everywhere else.

0: whatever. They call you back out, and then you sit there, and then the judge comes in, and counsel comes in with whoever is being charged or whatever. So the person gets arraigned. They read out the charges and what they plea, and then you do whatever. So then they call out the jurors. Everybody sits in the hallway, and they call you in one by one to select the jury. I'm sitting there, and I don't know how many people have been selected because nobody comes out. So they need 12 plus 2. They call us in. They're calling people in. And then by like 11:35, the court service officer goes, okay, we're going to take a 20-minute break. You can go do whatever. I'm like, all right. I'm going to drop my mug off in my car, blah, blah, blah. The 20-minute break turned into a 50-minute break. I didn't get lunch. And they call.
1: You were sequestered.
0: I was just literally in a hallway. Mm-hmm. And I see the numbers dwindling. I'm like, I might get called here. They come back from the 50-minute break, which is supposed to be a 20-minute break. They call juror number whatever. Person goes in. 2 minutes later, one of the court service officers comes up. Everyone can come into the courtroom now. So we all go back into the courtroom and we're all free to go. So the 50-minute break to select one juror, I was like, you can't tough it out for 20 more minutes. So anyway, do that. This is where the story comes in that I was telling you in my
1: version.
0: No, this is the part that is relevant to the show. I had to go to Costco to do a return. So I go to Costco, I do the return. I'm in line. A wonderful guy named Bill at the counter up in the Barrie Costco. Mm-hmm. And he scans my Costco card and he looks at it and he looks at me and goes, were you just in jury duty? I was like, yeah, how did you know? He goes, I listen to your show all the time. They were talking about it today. So thank you, Bill.
1: So yes, JC and I did bring it up. Not so much because the jury duty, the fact that...
0: That I predicted that there was going to be a blockbuster trade.
1: Misses the show. You can pretty much go to the bank, take all your money out, that there's going to be a major, major hockey trade, medals, championships, you know, the stuff we like to talk about.
0: So I checked it out. It was 9:47 a.m. on Sunday that I sent this message. Happy Father's Day, fellas. Knowing that I'm off tomorrow, you should be prepared for a blockbuster trade.
1: And well, we...
0: And I can tell you...
1: We had Larkin as the biggest name on the ticket.
0: Yeah.
1: And then the Tkachuk clan just took over.
0: I can tell you with the...
1: Big Keith getting in the Hall of Fame. Big weekend for the Tkachuks.
0: It was a big day. I think Keith's going to be at Matthew's place a lot more often now.
1: I think they're all the golf carts galore. They'll be just taking over the South Bay, which is fine. Brandon Moore needs to get in next year.
0: We're going to get to the Hall of Fame class. Mm-hmm. I just wanted to add a little bit because I obviously didn't get a chance to spout off about what happened on Sunday night. But, you know, there's a lot of talk out there about the package that the Ottawa Senators received. And people are saying, well, they didn't get enough or it's not the right package for the Ottawa Senators. I can't believe that this has to be spelled out for people. Did they have a choice? Like, what are you going to have Brady Tkachuk play for you going forward? Like, they had no choice.
1: Well, here, and Maddie, this is the thing about it. And I sent a nice note to Steve Staios because I thought he did an excellent job.
0: In that press conference.
1: In the press conference and with what he got back.
0: 100%.
1: Like... He said there by the end of it, there was one team.
0: Yeah.
1: Right. And he doesn't control that. He just can't say. And this to me was what I thought even more was that this is really the blueprint for what could have been done in Toronto. Right. Because at the end of the day, and this is where I'm sure people will argue if Tkachuk makes it whether it's the right decision, whether it's his decision, whether it's lack of loyalty, whatever it is. He gave them 2 years, right? So now, if I'm the Florida Panthers, right, I have to pay up. I have to really put a hockey package together that makes some semblance of what he's worth.
0: Yep.
1: Because I can get him immediately. I can get 2 years of service, right? That's like the same thing. That's why the Quinn Hughes, that's why I thought Vancouver did a, all things considered, tough circumstances, another guy out of the Milan Hotel Pipe Club.
0: Yep.
1: They did a great job with what they got back, right? It's when you allow the Marner.

0: thing to unfold where all of a sudden you've got 4 hours to make a deal. And it's like, we got to get something. Respectfully, they get Nicklaw. But you know what I mean? Like, if they had made the tough decision that Marner is not going to tell them 2 years ago with 2 years remaining on his contract, and it's tough too because Brad was just arriving on the scene and you've got a team that's Stanley Cup contender. But if they had he wasn't ready to commit to them long term, just imagine the package they could have got with two years left on his contract. That's all I'm saying. You look at it, Matty, when you look at this, like what he got back, I think he
1: 925, an extra first and a second. Yeah. I don't know. That's four valuable pieces.
0: Yeah, for somebody. And you know what? And I give to Chuck credit, and people, again, I'm not agreeing with it, but by giving them the notice 2 years in advance, it allows them to make
1: a better deal.
0: Yeah.
1: And
0: in spite of the fact, man, what you're saying, like this whole thing, the part that I didn't quite get was, and Steve, I guess he said, you've got to ask Brady's camp with how it comes down, is it's like it went from four teams to one team in a hurry.
1: Yeah.
0: Which obviously meant
1: it was always one team.
0: It was one team.
1: And the other part of this too is like, there are people that will say, well, what was your rush to do it? You have 2 years. Here's the thing. That package, because of the timing ahead of the draft, you're not going to get a top 10 pick from the Florida Panthers after this year. You're just not. So you get 9, you get 25, you get a first, and then you get a second. Okay? People will say whatever they want. That 9th pick is valuable.
0: Massive.
1: Right? That could be, that could end up being a really good
0: player. I'm not reading between the lines. I mean, honestly, if Steve Stiehaus, if they had like one of those little interpreters below what he was saying, is we're going to get a player.
1: Yeah, he's not using those picks.
0: He made it quite clear they're not taking a step back with regards to the progress of this team and where they see themselves. And they are turning these picks into an NHL player that's going to make them a better team.
1: Like,
0: that wants to be in Ottawa.
1: To me, there's also this, it feels like there's some sort of notion out there that Steve Stiehaus didn't ask for. Like, you don't think he asked for Anton Lundell? I'd almost guarantee you he asked for Anton Lundell. I'd almost guarantee you that he asked for more players. But this is what the Panthers were willing to do. And you can't hold their feet to the fire because they control the assets. The 9th pick, the 25th pick, which are going to be used this week. You don't have a choice. I think Steve Stiehaus, given the circumstances, made the absolute best deal that he could. And I think it was a great deal. Like, just like you said.
0: I agree. I think you just tip your cap. I think you tip your cap once again, too, because it seems like what we don't want to happen is this again to turn into a league of these are the two teams that I'll play for. And then you just wait because the two teams that clearly it was brought up yesterday have been built on. And there's still a core of like, because Books, we talk about when you talk about the Florida Panthers, you can't forget that Barkov's a draft pick, right?
1: Yep.
0: Lindell, they've done some excellent drafting as well for their foundation. But between them and Vegas, they're basically built on dealing away draft capital,
1: especially first draft picks,
0: for proven NHL commodities. And that's they're not breaking any rules doing that. And then you get into the fact that they're winning programs. They're both in places that you'd really have to be scratching your head that you wouldn't want to live in because of the climate, everything else that goes with it, and they win. It sucks for teams that are, you know, in places that aren't quite to that. But you know what? That's why you just got to make sure that everything about your program is first class and you treat people first class and you hire the right people. So you make people like you find people like that's it kind of bought. And I didn't mean, I'm glad Elliot brought it up. When JC yesterday made the comment, he made something and he kind of grouped Kyle Connor in, and Kyle Connor's never, ever given any inkling.
1: Well, he's extended too.
0: Well, he's, based on what we're talking, doesn't matter. Right. Yeah. But never inkling. It doesn't mean that because whatever Hellebuck and this guy's decided and this guy that this guy doesn't love Winnipeg and just loves being there, right? So I wouldn't just blanket every player, but in this case there's some high power, we all remember too, like when all this stuff came down that people that were being circled were basically to Chuck, Hellebuck and Matthews as the guys that came back to a pretty cool reception.
1: Yeah,
0: for the trip to the White House and the gold medal, beating Canada, blah, blah, blah, playing better than they have for their host teams. So anyways, but Kyle O'Connor, he didn't even go to the White House. I mean, this guy went back and hopped on the ice with the Jets and

0: Yeah, I wouldn't blanket it all, but it's fierce for the league because it could happen with Canadian players too, right?
1: Yeah, it could. There's one guy in all of this that I feel sorry for. I mean, you shouldn't feel sorry for him because he's got a great career and he's got a gold medal and he's making a lot of money. I feel sorry for Jake Sanderson in this situation because he's going to get a lot of questions.
0: Well, and that's part of it. I mean, and you know what? And again, but there's never been any, like, he could be the next captain. And I did that means anything, but if you're him and it's even on your mind, that's something you're not going to want. Right. And I just don't, I don't want to have hypothetical conversations about people of these guys. There's always been a circle around this date for Tkachuk, right? There's always been this circle around this date for Matthews, right?
1: The Olympics you're talking about.
0: Yeah, and free agency.
1: Oh, free agency, yeah.
0: You know, this little window we have to be good before we have we can make a decision to move on for nothing, right? And it was really, I guess it's never been a question until it was with Hellebuck, right? But it is what it is. You got to make the best of it. But I'm looking at this individual case and thinking, hats off to Stevie Steos for making the at the best of it. Like, I mean, this is there's a lot of pieces there. And I think we won't know how the cards fall until those pieces are turned to NHL roster players that are going to help the Ottawa Senators right now. But and that's what's going to make this next little while. As I said, Matty, for a lead up and kind of having a little stretch there where there wasn't much to talk about, right? As I said, probably the happiest people are the jersey behind us.
1: Because yeah, we'll get there.
0: The hiring of Mr. Babcock in Edmonton kind of went on the back burner while all of this stuff's been talked about. And now, for at least today, it's on the front burner as the Edmonton Oilers have a new coach.
1: They do. Mike Babcock, officially named the head coach of the Edmonton Oilers. There will be a press conference today, 2 p.m. Eastern, 12 p.m. Mountain Time. I would assume that we are carrying it on.
0: I heard Speck went to bed early last night.
1: Probably. I was kind of hoping that they would do it during our show because I'd like to live react. But at the same time,
0: Steve took a flight to Edmonton.
1: Steve. I don't think so.
0: I would love to have him there, though.
1: He probably looks at that group of Edmonton Oilers reporters and goes, I think they'll be okay. What do you want to hear from Mike Babcock today?
0: I heard it yesterday. He's going to be asked some tough questions. And if there's anything but direct apologies, the minute there's excuses, I have a problem with it.
1: You got that from the psychologist, right?
0: No, but I had that before. But the psychologist / probation officer. I knew it was one of the two. Doesn't every probation officer have to be some mother of a psychologist?
1: I guess.
0: Anyways, my man, I would ask. Anyways, it was all good. But I honestly, that's what I want to hear. If he gets, because we hear, and again, it's going to be because we're now going to hear it again in the voice that so many people have learned to, who's our guy, the one guy does the bang on impersonation. You know, they got that press conference where he comes out and tells all the people, anybody try the sausage at the soccer game?
1: Yeah.
0: Like he tries to dictate the, it'll be interesting because every press conference he has, he's used to dictating the tone.
1: Well, guess what?
0: In a somewhat not arrogant / confident way. So this will be interesting because there's some stuff there is no defense for. And if he still defends it, if he tells people, hey, just pack it and move on. I'm ready to go. I got cleared. Right? If there's that kind of attitude, then I think the Oilers are in for a long pinch here. Because there's no question the man can coach. Right? But
1: it's the methods in which he
0: But he said it, and I've heard him say it. There was an interview he has. It might have been with Christine Simpson where he must allude to something he took for granted was that mental health is real. Right? And we see it now. We see it with Freddie Anderson. We saw it in Ottawa with Allmark. There's so many guys. I mean, Joseph Woll missed the start of last year. It's real. And if you take that for granted as a coach and advisor, and you can still be a hard coach and hold people accountable without being abusive.
1: Yeah, 100%.
0: Or demeaning or classless, right?
1: We live in a different world than we did five years ago.
0: Matty, it's evolving at a pace that's frightening. And I said, we sit there and even what we do, I've talked to friends about this. They say in the show, we'll say stuff in the green room and then we'll catch ourselves and go, oof. You know, is saying something that's going to get yourself a laugh or something worth

0: losing a career over, you got to watch what you say everywhere.
1: Yep. And honestly, like, and I say that the world is different from 5 years. I'm not saying that it made it, it was right 5 years ago. It was just 10 years ago, whatever. It was just accepted differently. And maybe it was accepted as a whole, but not everybody accepted it. The way that Mike Babcock dealt with players was a way that coaches had dealt with players in the past. There's no question about that. But we don't live in that.
0: Yeah, but it's admittedly, I mean, overboard. I mean, I've had coaches that have said stuff that, I mean, in the real world, they'd be, you know, it's like nowadays you can't, you know, you can't watch Blazing Saddles without kind of looking over your shoulder and go, oh my God, I used to laugh at this.
1: Yeah.
0: Right, you know what I mean? It's just honestly, even like when you look at like stuff like Slapshot, like iconic movies and stuff, they're still iconic and stuff, but it's just a different, like it's now when you see them on TV and they're cleaned up, they're like not quite as funny.
1: Certainly not the same. I mean, you're right.
0: They weren't playing with their freaking trains. You know what I mean?
1: Yeah, but that's
0: there's a lot, but it's no. And the part of the brilliance that I see in it now is, and I go, we're all over the map here, but it's fine. Is like now when you see like the real good comedians, they can still get the point across with, they still cross a line, but they make a little fun of the line.
1: It's an art form.
0: It is. It's kind of brilliant. Like that's why the Bill Burrs of the world and the Chappelle, they're. For me, how they've learned to morph and still get just massive laughter out of people. Not everybody, but
1: it's going to be fascinating to see the line of questioning for Mike Babcock. I think we can pretty much figure out what it's going to be. His answers, I have no idea what he's going to say, because there was a report 3 weeks ago that Mike Babcock was happily retired. And
0: he was saying it.
1: Yeah. And now that's obviously changed. But the Oilers, who, and we've talked about this, they went through a process with Stan Bowman to bring him in. They are, especially after that, they make sure that every stone does not go unturned here. Like they have checked every box here, I would assume, to make sure that this happens.
0: But Maddie, you also, the one thing that's kind of glaringly being said without being said, is that I believe, because you look at the success of the Florida Panthers and the involvement of their owner. You look at the success of the Carolina Hurricanes and the involvement of their owner. You look at the success of the Vegas Golden Knights and the way they do business and the involvement of Mr. Foley. And I believe that the owner in Edmonton has sat back and saying, why can't I do this? And he's, I think he is, presented to his group, this is who I want to be the coach. Make it happen.
1: If that is the case,
0: and as employees, I mean, as I said, I've only worked for two NHL organizations, Mr. Anschutz, Unlit Cigar, classy, what I thought, you know, it was my, I told you, like Mr. Thurston Howell III, like that's what a billionaire is supposed to look in my growing up. Right? Classy gentleman. We saw him on the ice. You call him when you're going to make a big trade. He says, thank you for letting me know. I don't want to read about it in the newspaper. And then in Carolina, Tom was very much more involved and he has every right to be. But the teams that are doing this seem to be having the most success. So I believe that there's other owners that are like, okay. And I think knowing where they were at and the coaches that were available. And I think Vegas probably gets an assist in this, because Bruce Cassidy probably would have been there long ago.
1: Oh, yeah.
0: Right? And then but it'll be interesting. This window just got even tighter. For me, this window got even tighter on Connor McDavid. Even if he has put his complete check mark on this, if it gets off the rails, you put yourself in a real, real predicament here.
1: That's why I asked Bob Stauffer last week about the timeline. Like, we shouldn't be looking at Connor McDavid's deal as a two-year deal. We should be looking at it as a one-year deal. Because there's going to be decisions made here. And this is not because Connor McDavid's going to go, like, he may go in and say, I think it's time to look elsewhere. He might do that. I don't know that to be factual. But everything is on the table.
0: Well, I'm
1: Abe.

0: If you remember the last time or the time before the Columbus hiring with this gentleman, gold medal, Stanley Cup winning coach. So once, let's get across the point too. This man can coach.
1: Yep.
0: Okay. Is he goes into Buffalo. He's in with Toronto. Goes into Buffalo. Has them blow his socks off with a massive order. Contract term, wages, picks up the phone, leaves the office, picks up the phone and calls the Toronto Maple Leafs and says, this is what it's going to take to get me. And I can't remember who it was. Brendan Shannon was actually sitting with the guy who was supposed to be the next coach of the Toronto Maple Leafs. He'd coached in the NHL, scar in his face.
1: Oh, Guy Boucher.
0: Guy Boucher. And yes, he said, we've got to take a timeout here. I've got to take this other call. And by the time he came back in, he was asking Guy Boucher if he would mind being Mike Babcock's assistant coach. And in Buffalo, they were sitting there thinking they had a coach, but he'd just taken their offer and shopped it to Toronto for more Doremi. And the rest is history. So there's a, it's be interesting. So I said yesterday, tongue in cheek, but not so tongue in cheek, is if we're going to now have this whole 8-game coaching thing. They said, what do you think? I think Justin asked, what do you think the term and dollars are going to be? And I said, it should be 8-game segments. His behavior should be evaluated every 8 games. It won't be, but it will be fascinating how many years. Usually you don't come out, a guy that said he's going to be in retirement, you know, 4 weeks ago or whatever it was, then why wouldn't you say, if you're going to get this glorious opportunity to coach Connor McDavid, why wouldn't you just accept a 1-year deal?
1: Yeah, there's no...
0: Why would you... I would be offering him a 1-year contract at good money to say, you prove to us that you're going to toe the line and we'll extend you accordingly.
1: There is... there's no mention of length of contract here.
0: Well, eventually that stuff gets out. That'll be fascinating because someone's going to ask that and they're going to go, we like to keep our business quiet around here. There's no leaks.
1: Oh, yeah.
0: It's going to come out. It's unbelievable, too, because, I mean, I'm telling you right now, like Jeff Jackson's one of the nicest people I've ever met in hockey. So this got to be just killing him, too.
1: Well, certainly won't be publicly, but...
0: No, and I don't mean... I just mean the whole... Because there's just never been any... Like, again, this guy's... He's such a good person and probably dying to be asked hockey questions instead of behavior questions.
1: Yeah, I don't think you're getting those ones right now.
0: There's going to be some. But the whole thing about him, when the players interviewed him about his conduct and he threw it back at them, this is why you guys aren't champions. That one would be, if you ever want to get a hidden camera for that conversation.
1: Oh, I'd like, I
0: now we're,
1: they probably thought they were being,
0: now punked. We're cooking with gravy.
1: Yeah, now they probably thought they were being punked. The 2026 Hall of Fame class was announced yesterday as this, just after the show went off the air. It includes, one hockey lifer, certainly, one that is known around these parts very well. But it also includes a different array of players. Patrice Bergeron, Carey Price, Pekka Rinne, Keith Tkachuk, Cindy Kerr.

0: I don't know how many years he was off the selection committee, actually. But that's a that was kind of a no-brainer with his
1: hockey lifer. And I'm glad. I mean, again, and I'm not saying, but as people get it, sometimes people wait too long to give people their flowers.
0: Yep.
1: Right? And I mean, this guy, I mean, I've got to know him personally. I mean, we got Ron Hextall coming on later who worked with him in Pittsburgh. And I mean, for all his bravado and stuff, this guy's just a great man. He's a great hockey guy. He takes pride in how many people that he's moved along in the game as well. He speaks his mind.
0: And his stuff away from the game,
1: he wants to head out behind the farm and fight Kevin Lowe.
0: Yeah. And his stuff away from the
1: truculent
0: game, too.
1: Like his stuff with this. When he lost, I mean, this guy, when he lost his... Yep. Hey, when he lost his son, it was one of the most tragic things you could ever imagine stories for a guy with that kind of machismo.

0: for the community, for the women's hockey, for everything. He's just a fun guy to be around. Yep. And he's a sharp hockey guy. There's no question about that. And I'm glad that he got his. You can't take away what he did in Anaheim. He's got his cup, and now he's going into the Hall.
1: Yeah, he's managed at the international level. He's worked for the league. He's been a GM of a bunch of teams.
0: I think he's doing something for. I think he just took on a role as like the senior advisor for the Brantford OHL team.
1: Oh, really?
0: Yeah.
1: That doesn't surprise
0: me. He was at the draft with Brantford. So, I mean, the guy's busy. He likes to stay busy, and he's a great man.
1: And if you've ever, his book is awesome. If you've never read it, Burke's Law, go read it. It's awesome. I had a lot of time with Brian when we used to produce Hockey Central. Brian would come in every Friday and we'd do like a round table. It was Jeff, Stewie, Borny, and Berkey, and every Friday, and it was great. And during COVID, Berkey basically was the producer of the show because he knew everybody in hockey, and he was. I think we got almost every coach on, almost every general manager. I mean, people weren't busy, but Berkey was on the horn getting these people on the show, and it was great. And he was doing more than one day a week when we were doing that show. So, listen. Hall of Fame person, Hall of Fame resume. There's no question about it. We congratulate Brian Burke on his induction. Patrice Bergeron,
0: tap in putt. He's not at that like Mario Lemieux that you skate from the ice into the hall, which I'm sure there's a handful, right? Gretzky, Lemieux,
1: yeah.
0: Or I mean, I'm sure Sidney Crosby's going to skate from the. His last shift right into the hall.
1: Yeah.
0: But this is the next tier.
1: Yeah.
0: Tap in putt.
1: 100%. A guy who sacrificed offense to be one of the best two-way players that the game has ever seen.
0: Ovechkin will be the same too. Sorry.
1: Oh, as a two-way player?
0: Yeah. Six-time Selke Award winner, Alex Ovechkin.
1: Yeah.
0: No, but I mean, if he decides to

0: Well, teams, I remember the lockout year where he went, he had played as an 18-year-old with Boston. He was a second-round pick. And then he went back and played in the American Hockey League as a 19-year-old and was absolutely incredible. And you look at the body of work. He's a Stanley Cup champion. He's had international success. Like, he's a multiple Selke Trophy winner. Like, this player, and I appreciate these guys more as I got older and understood the game a little bit more. The guys that sacrifice offense for defense, like Kopi, like Jonathan Toews. You can go down the list.
1: Barkov.
0: You appreciate those guys more because that is as selfless as it gets. Because
2: Marner. Just kidding.
0: Well, he's been up for the Selke.
2: You know what? His 200-foot game
0: 100%
2: improved dramatically.
0: 100%. And so you have an appreciation for those guys because they could go and score points, but they put the team first. And there's not a lot of guys. Well, there's guys that do it, but not to that extent. Because what do we talk about on this show? Playing defense is not about skill. It's about effort. And
2: it's hard.
0: It's hard. And to be able to do that at both ends of the ice, that's as Hall of Fame a career as you can get. Carey Price, for some, was a surprise that he didn't get in last year as a first-time eligible, but he gets in this year. One of the most dominant stretches of goaltending that we've seen without a Stanley Cup. Right? Yep. It's crazy. Now, he also has the most dominant performance of an Olympic goaltender that we've ever seen. His goals against average was so tiny you couldn't find it on a map. And it was ridiculous what he did in Sochi. That team was insanely good. And Carey Price, you know, one of the few goaltenders that has won a Hart Trophy as well.
1: Yeah.
0: And Carey, like, there were Montreal teams that he's carried. Price,
1: and I have got no, I mean,
0: to the Stanley Cup final.
2: You're going to, I mean, I got no problem with Keith Tkachuk being
0: in. I have no problem with Keith Tkachuk.
2: I think there's a lot of similarities you can make between him and Jeremy Roenick.
0: Yep.
2: I think they were
0: impactful American players.
2: Trailblazers with regards to almost playing the Canadian style before it was expected. Yeah, I mean, it's an incredible career. Now, that just, to me, also paves the way for Rob Brind'Amour. Like, I think that's just a matter of time. That one's just a matter of time. And obviously, friend of the show, we were pumping his tires yesterday, hoping to, the same way that the Tkachuks just had a magical weekend, I thought this would be the best icing on the cake for Rod Brind'Amour to finish off the season he's had again. And it's the part that I have to keep catching myself on is that they have to divide. It doesn't matter what you did as a player or as a coach, because if you combine the two, it's a no-brainer. But when I think about it, he's going to get into he's on the verge of, he might get into two categories. That's how dominant he's been as a career as a player, and what he's putting together manufacturing as a coach.
0: To me, he could go player and builder. Yeah,
2: he should be an already
0: player.
2: But I mean, it's a tough process because I sit there and I wonder what the hell Curtis Joseph must be thinking.
0: Yeah,
2: you know what I mean? Guys like that. There's the players that are out there that you're like, wow. Like,
0: well, two goalies get in. Pekka-Rinne is the other one. Yeah. We went 2 years without goalies getting in, but then we had the year of three. It was Vernon, Barrasso, and Lundqvist. And then the year before that, I think there was two. So goalies are starting to get their due. Mm-hmm. But Pekka-Rinne, fantastic career. I was surprised it was this early because of, like you mentioned, the Curtis Joseph. That's not in. And their careers are similar-ish. But Pekka-Rinne was a standout for the Nashville Predators for a long time. And you would have seen him a bunch in the Western Conference, probably more than you would have liked. Yep.
2: Well, Quickie had, like, there's certain guys that Quickie just had. Like, you could tell that he'd become close with them in his own way. Like, he'd talk about Tuukka and Pekka. Like, they had their own little union, too, of respect and stuff like that. So, anyways.
0: He was for a big man, moved so well.
2: Yeah.
0: Like, incredibly athletic. And I remember that run that they had where he was absolutely outstanding.
2: They're kind of like the San Jose Sharks of that earlier era, where you just shake your head at how good they were and that somewhere there wasn't that breakthrough where they found a way to get one.
0: Yeah. That was the 2016-2017 season where He rolled through the playoffs with a

0: 1.96 goals against average and a 930 save percentage. And it was a great run for them. Did they not beat the Jets in the conference final that year?
1: I think they might have.
0: I think so. But Pekka Rinne, a Hall of Famer, no doubt. We mentioned Keith Tkachuk. Cindy Curley also getting in. One of the leading pioneers from women's hockey from the United States.
1: Got to get Cassie off that panel.
0: I know. Cassie's got to get
1: Cassie Campbell. Like, there's another one just moonwalk in as soon as she gets off. But because she's on the panel, she can't be voted in.
0: Exactly. So I don't know when that day comes, but as soon as she's off, much like Berkey, right? Yeah. Once you get off that panel, then we're gonna put you right in. All right, we're going to take a break. When we come back, we're hoping to connect with Mike Gardner. But if not, I want to go through some of the people that are not in the Hall of Fame and then have another discussion about where the league

0: is trending right now. We'll talk about that and more when we come back. 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
3: Starting in Coquitlam, a crash is Lougheed Highway eastbound after Colony Farm Road. In Burnaby, a crash is Nelson Avenue, Marine Drive, seeing delays all ways. And in Vancouver, reports of a crash westbound Georgia after Denman. There's a stall southbound midspan on the Oak Street Bridge, and that's in the right lane. The Family Friends event is on now at Shoppers Drug Mart. 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
2: 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Matt Marchese, Mike Fuda here with you. So, before the break, we were just talking about the Hall of Fame and who we think...
3: Quick shout out before I forget.
2: Yeah, yeah.
3: My man, Ervil DiGiusto. Mike Curse, 10-1 Blue Jays last night.
2: Got back on the horse.
3: Back in the Schneids. And actually, Schneids' wife was sitting behind me.
2: Oh yeah.
3: Wonderfully.
2: Was she spitting seeds too?
3: She's a real supportive fan. Like she think that would drive like I told her that he needs to get thrown out more.
2: Everybody likes
3: when Schneid snaps. That's worth the price of admission.
2: Have you seen the guy that does the impression of him with the seeds?
3: Oh yeah, I posted it. It's classic.
2: But they've met each other.
3: I know.
2: And he loves it.
3: He's got to add this one.
2: And then he does that. Get the video review.
3: Yeah, the video review when he grabs the ears and then he just does that one. Great line the other day, by the way. Before we get.
2: What's that?
3: Is when Vladdy hit his fourth home run, he asked him if the jacket still fit. That's pretty good.
2: You could take that one of two ways. By the way, I don't know if we had mentioned it, but DJ Smith added as an assistant on Mike Shocking.
3: Shocking.
2: Nobody surprised there.
3: Nope. And that's good because DJ is a very upbeat, positive. My thing when I heard that is DJ's come a long way. Like DJ and Junior, you could hear him on the bench. He was very vocal. Like he almost called the game. To a point of discomfort, like he would call the game left, right, center. Like it was like he was directing traffic loud and clear. And like a Patrick Waugh, he used to whistle. He had signals that meant time for you could hear it throughout the building. So when DJ, then was an assistant under Babs, he really had to silent. Like he was silent as everybody else. Babcock's the voice on the bench, right? And he learned a ton. And then he goes on to be a head coach and you kind of get your voice back where you're the voice. And then he goes to the assistant's role again, and then he does a great job with the Los Angeles Kings. So it'll be interesting to see because he's a very, very likable dude who will provide a lot of positive energy into that group.
2: Yeah, I think so. I mean, when we talked to him, I haven't dealt with DJ a lot, but it was wonderful to chat with when he was over at the Worlds.
3: Yep.
2: Okay, so looking at the Hall of Fame, We mentioned the class. We talked about Rod Brind'Amour. We think he should be in. There's some really interesting names that are going to be holdovers from this past one. Guys like Joel Pavelski, Nicholas Backstrom, Phil Kessel, Eric Staal, Ryan Getzlaf, Patrick Elias. I can't help but mention Curtis Joseph. And I've said it on this program. Theo Fleury's Hall of Fame resume as a player, international success, to me, he should get in. I know there's other things that factor into that, but
3: Lurie?
2: Yeah.
3: Oh, you get three cups?
2: One.
3: Two in Pitt, two in, and one in Vegas, right?
2: No. Theo Fleury.
3: Oh.
2: Okay. Theo Fleury. Marc-Andre Fleury is waltzing in.
3: Yes. Okay, yeah, Theo Fleury.
2: He's got a Stanley Cup. He's a point per game player. He's got international success. To me, it's a no-brainer. But it's fascinating to me because I know they don't want to open it up too much because then, you know, you get into really dicey territory. But why is it that you feel that some of these players are so obvious to us but maybe not obvious to others? Like, let's use Rod Brind'Amour for example.
3: I honestly, I've never been in it. Until you're in that room, it's the same thing. There were things about the National Hockey League that I could speculate on until I got behind the Wizard of Oz curtain. And you're absolutely, and there's some I'm going to talk, we can talk about with Ron Hextall with redraft coming up. But this process, I have too much respect for the people that are involved in it to be negative of how they come up with their process. But I do, I mean, it is one thing that I think is fascinating as far as having an opinion as a fan.

0: you just kind of shake your head. Because you end up, again, you end up almost, like, again, like this morning is like, I can't believe, you know, whatever. I'm not going to, like, Keith Tkachuk got in and Rob Brindamore didn't get in. It sounds like you're putting down somebody at the expense of, you're really trying to compliment somebody because they're all, you know. Right. There's nobody I've just, I mean, and you'd have to go back and maybe there is somebody, Maddie, that I've just gone, how the hell did they get in? Right.
1: It's there's
0: just, you, but you use, and there, I'm sure there are, but they're, you're usually just like, ah, this guy should have got in as well. Right. Or this guy, how did this guy get in? And you start to compare, you know, it's like when you say, whatever, who's the best in Pittsburgh, Crosby or Lemieux, you end up starting to find shade where there really is no shade to be found.
1: No.
0: But it's a great conversation. I just personally, I mean, I got to tell you this. I don't know if I hadn't met Rod Brindamore and found out what kind of person he is, whether I would be as pound the table. You know, I still think it's an immaculate career, but once you meet this guy, it's like I said, part of the Hall of Fame induction ceremony is when you sit in that crowd and listen to them speak, you now realize why they're Hall of Famers as well. Like when we

0: listen to Jerry Roenick speak.
1: Yeah.
0: Right? On top of not knowing him other than admiring him as a player leading up to it, you're like, oh boy, okay, that makes sense. Like Rob Blake, when you meet him, the presence factor, the speech factor, it's amazing. And I think that's one of the most fascinating things about the Hall of Fame induction is the speech itself. And you think about how fortunate some of these guys, like you talk about Bergeron, how these guys, like you see how people like Marchand have matured, right? And you see how McAvoy and Pastrnak and these guys, it trickles down. When you have a guy like Zdeno Chara in your room for so long, it just bleeds into the leadership and the culture. But yeah, it's hard, Matty. I don't know. I mean, again, the names that you say, I've got zero. Again, the Curtis Joseph factor to me is, but I look at these and then I look and go, okay, it's going to happen, right? Because it's not, you don't just have to have a cup, right, to get in. When you look at the big picture stats-wise, that he would get in one day. I mean, but you look at some other guys, man, that are on the cusp. Like, and again, it's going to feed into my love of the Leafs and the grind time, because when you start to look at the Darcy Tuckers of the world and the you know, when people go, are you kidding? You know, like, no, I'm not kidding you. And you look at the, oh, my Lord, who else is there? That's just, you think about Gary Roberts. Like, there's some very, very interesting people on the outside that you can make incredible cases for.
1: Yeah, 100%. Okay, so I had tweeted this out the other day. Maybe it was Sunday, because clearly I didn't have a chance to talk about it. But this season feels a little bit like a kind of a watershed moment for the National Hockey League in two respects. One, with coaching contracts, and the other with player contracts and player empowerment. So we had the Bruce Cassidy scenario where the Vegas Golden Knights, which it rarely happens. Like, I don't recall at the time that I've seen a coach get denied to go chat with other teams. It does happen, but not this public.
0: I got to tell you, this is the first one for me where a fired coach.
1: Sure.
0: Yeah, I've heard it all the time. I mean, we've heard now, like, it's like the first call, like, whether it's true or not, it's like it's kind of got out there. The first call the Leafs made was for Brisbois in Tampa.
1: Yeah.
0: And it's the shortest call ever, but it's not like the Tampa Bay Lightning fired Brisbois.
1: Yeah.
0: And then the Leafs called and they said, he's not GM in our division.
1: Yeah.
0: You know what I mean?
1: Yeah.
0: He's got a contract. Yeah. It's just, again, and I sent a wonderful, because I got so much respect for McCrimmon and McPhee and their program and how they're always good. But that portion of it, I can't wrap my head around at all.
1: So that's a watershed moment. This now going on with, I mean, the Quinn Hughes asking for a trade out of Vancouver, to me, it just feels different because it was pre-Olympics. But then you have Dylan Larkin asking for a trade out of Detroit. You have Brady Tkachuk who asks for a trade out of Ottawa and he gets dealt. And now there's rumblings about guy like Zach Werenski's name is out there. Connor Hellebuck's name is out there. Like, does this feel like one of the most important off seasons that we've seen in this game? Because we've never seen player empowerment like this.
0: Well, it's going to be busy, Matty. Because people have to make a decision. Like, you can say all you want. Like, you've got a contract, go play, right? But it's going to force you to make phone calls to see if

0: so it's not, you know, I guess what this would take is for a top Canadian player, because right now the names that we're getting are, have been American players, right? But I mean, it doesn't, wouldn't shock me that if all of a sudden the Canadian player wasn't happy, that they'd say the same thing.
1: Yep.
0: It's a matter, it's not, I don't think this is just something that's, this is just something that the American players have their hands wrapped around. It's, and it also tells you the onus, like, and some of them, this is why the Ottawa one's different, because this is a team trending, you know, new arena coming, trending in the right direction. The team's, it's been built properly. They're good. They're really good. Right. They're for me, their faults or shortcomings in the playoffs have been more injury and goaltending related in the past. So they're headed in the right direction. So this one, I think, is tied to the, to the not properly, like just not feeling good about the whole, how much pride Brady has in playing for the U.S. team, and it, how he felt slighted when he came back, and how they're clearly were trying to support him, but it was heading in the wrong direction. I mean, Quinn Hughes, you've got to make sure that, and this is at anything, man, this is in junior now, and I've said this even in junior hockey programs, you better look after your house. And I've told this to Mr. Crawford, to anybody that would listen, is you're only as strong as your weakest link. And if you have programs that continually insert Niagara Ice Dogs, for example, that should be one of the palaces ever. And you've got players wanting out based on the owner, right? Now they're trying to clean it up. But if you're in Vancouver, for example, which is one of the premier markets,
1: yep,
0: who would, great place to live, great hockey fans that are phenomenal. But if you're like, it's almost been like soap opera for 3 years, right? Between the JT Miller, the, you know,
2: Patterson.
0: It's like, it's been tough.
2: Away their captain.
0: Trading away Horvat. Just stuff like that. It's like, okay. Then all of a sudden you give a player like that a chance to say, okay, man, this isn't working. And then they go and they have the success, you know, the stuff that happens in the Olympics and stuff like that. And then it's now I get a chance to win. And now it'll be fascinating, because if they get the deal done to keep him in Minnesota, whether it's a bridge deal or whatever it is, because everybody's still looking at that one and saying, man, wouldn't it be nice if all the Hughes brothers could play together? I can't fault the Hughes family for thinking that, but it's tough to pull off. But again, I don't think this is just something that the U.S. players have a market on. I think it's something that you've got to make sure as an organization that you do everything possible, which includes having success with your on-ice product, to make players not want to leave.
2: And honestly, like, maybe we don't have enough.
0: They're going to redo contract. Maddie, something's going to be done with contract. This is something, but it can't be, like, they just came to an agreement. They just redid the CBA, right? And it was so amicable. And the hockey game itself has never been better. Like, between the Four Nations, the Olympics, the playoffs, the speed, the style of play, it's so much fun to watch that you don't want to become just drudged in this other stuff that's happening. And it, now it gets dragged in. Because you know that it's like the league office, man. They don't want, when all this stuff's going positive, you don't want self-inflicted wounds.
2: No. Nope.
0: And to be talking about coaches' behavior and off-ice stuff when the product's so good, and that's what you should be talking about. They can't stand it, and rightfully so.
2: Yeah, well, because it's like you said, everything's going really well right now for the game. It's growing in the United States. The TV numbers are growing, and people can say whatever they want. The Olympics had a lot to do with that. Here's the other part that is, I mean, people love international hockey. I don't think they like what happened after international hockey with these players.
0: No.
2: Because that's what started it. That's the reality. Four Nations probably kickstarted all of this.
0: Well, you can't help when they get together. It's like you sit there, you see it. Like I saw yesterday, and I'm going to use my baseball analogy. I can't even remember the guy's name, but Vladdy's at first base with the guy that's got 1,000 home runs, Alvarez or something like that, on Houston. I'm like, tamper with him. You got him right there. You say they go away at the All-Star game, and they all come back thinking, yeah, I would really like to play with that guy.
2: Yeah.
0: Right? But it's, and then there's a guy, and then for every one of those, there's a Sidney Crosby that's got a Pittsburgh Penguin tattooed his chest. He's not going anywhere.
2: 100%.
0: But the difference is with the guy with the jersey behind us is Sidney Crosby staring at a bunch of banners. And if this looks like there's a window closing and there's not going to be a chance at banners, and now you've got all this controversy swirling around you that's non-hockey related,

0: the last thing Connor McDavid wants to be doing every day, and Draisaitl coming out to the microphones and answering questions that aren't about the on-ice product. But, you know, there's going to be things, you know, after games, like, how's Babs treating you? Like, I can just see it, right? Stuff that you just do not have the time or energy to do on a daily basis, because he is all about the team and the performance on the ice, right? So, again, this is one of those ones that there's a lot of coaches out there, I mean, that are interviewing for jobs that bring a lot to the table. You talk about everybody trying to look for the new John Cooper. And we, you know, we had Dan Muse on the other day, and you're like, man, this is pretty cool how this guy's stepped in and got the Penguins singing from the same song sheet and stuff like that, with a lot of real powerful personalities there.
1: Yep.
0: And then to all of a sudden just dust somebody off that's very controversial. It's interesting.
1: It certainly
0: is. It's got to work. You know what I mean? And now what really gets, because Maddie, nothing's changed with this team's roster construction yet. And there's plenty of time. Do you know what I mean? Like, yeah, since the Leafs are coming, you're starting to see a plan evolve and the rosters look different. Florida's roster is looking different. All these other teams are evolving and their rosters are going to look different. Once this, well, the press conference, whatever it is, it's time to get your roster looking different.
1: Yep. All right, we're going to take a break. When we come back, Elliot Friedman from the NHL on SportsCenter and 32 Thoughts joins us. We got lots of chat with Elliot about it. It's just around the corner. It's a fan hockey show. Back in a moment.
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5: The news is clear of a couple of problems on the roads. If you're going through Surrey, lights are out for maintenance, 184th to 80th with flaggers directing traffic. In Vancouver, Granville Street is closed from Davie to Georgia. You can get through the cross streets. And Pacific Boulevard is closed between the Cambie Street Bridge and Carroll until the end of July for the World Cup. 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
12: Heads up, people. 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Now, whether it's air conditioning,

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8: To connect with Elliot Friedman, he'll join us in a couple of moments. I did want to ask you about this as well. There's a lot of noise going on around Matthew Knies right now. Like, and Chicago what's that?
9: A lot of knives going around about Matthew.
8: Huh? That wasn't your finest.
9: I thought that's what you said. I thought you were
8: playing a lot of noise.
9: Oh, okay. Yes, there is. Plenty.
8: So Chicago seems to be the team that keeps popping up, and for obvious reasons. But I'm looking at this situation from Toronto's perspective. I wonder how much of this surrounding Matthew Knies is having some inkling or some belief in their own minds, whether true or not, I don't know this to be true, that they can bring in Alex Tuch. So if you're bringing in, let's say you get the fourth pick and Kevin Korchinski. Because I don't think it's going to be the fourth pick and Sam Rinzel. I would be shocked.
9: There's so many different ways to look at this, Maddie. Now, and I said to you, first of all, when a name like this comes up, with the age of the player, what his A game is and brings, like this guy could be the next Tom Wilson.
8: Yep.
9: Right? So, and he's yours. And it was a draft class in which you got him in the second round, everything aligned properly. And the only thing I can think of is there had to be some kind of concern, possibly with his health, to move on from a player of this value. And I would sure that's been a very interesting question from teams calling in because, again, he has missed some time because this guy is an absolute beast, like an absolute beast. So to that, like if I'm looking at it, one thing, your fortunes change dramatically when the balls drop that day and you got number one, right? You can look at this as a way, like if you're ever going to move on from a player of this stature, and it's obviously there's something to it because Hughes of Montreal told us there was something to it.
8: Yeah.
9: With an exclamation mark. Is you've got a chance. You've made it quite clear that you have this window that you want to win with this group, which was exclamation mark with the Radish signing to make this team better right now. And they've talked about revamping this back end. So but somehow you have to incorporate youth, which they're going to do with this draft pick, the first pick. They're going to get a young star and something that's going to help you currently. So I looked at it in a way that

0: if there is anything to it. Do you look at a trade? When you trade Matthew Knies, do you find a team? They say the hardest contract to move on from is Morgan Rielly, right? Do you find a team that maybe gives you something really good but takes on Morgan Riley's contract as well? Right? It's just a different, it's a different take.
1: Sure.
0: Right? Because again, it's like you hear certain people, like they notoriously did it when they got, was it Marlowe's deal they got, gave to Carolina, which turned into Jarvis?
1: Former Leaf great Seth Jarvis.
0: Sorry, Seth Jarvis slash take Stanley Cup champion. Yeah, so it's like, it'll be very interesting because it's not technically just a trade that you're just like, okay, what are you going to get for him, right? Obviously, getting into the top four would be great. I mean, you never know.
1: You never know
0: because there's a team out there, the former general manager that was responsible for his staff drafting him.
1: Yeah.
0: You never know. Is there something? Pittsburgh's got all these young assets and picks right now. And they also, every time his name comes up, whether it's they drafted him, World Championships, he's named at the World Championships, Morgan Rielly, there's a clear love affair, and rightfully so. He's a wonderful person, and he's a very good hockey player with Dubas and the Pittsburgh Penguins.
1: Yeah. Like, I, from that perspective with Toronto, the reason why I bring up Chicago is if you believe that you can sign Alex Tuch, that's your replacement for Matthew Knies in a sense, right?
0: Well, here's my deal, Matty, is technically... And it's just technically, because it happens all the time. You're not supposed to be able to talk to anybody about Alex Tuch.
1: Of course.
0: Yeah, but I'm telling you, I know there are letter of the law guys. Dean Lombardi refused to do it. Trust me, because I sat in the other room saying, let's do it. And it was just the way it was. It was just not acceptable to do. And now, but there are other teams that do it. So you would have to 100% know that you have him in the bank.
1: Because I'm
0: looking, if all of a sudden, if you're just going on a whim and I've cut a quiet deal, I know exactly what it's going to cost me and we're getting Alex Tuch. And all of a sudden, it's like you said, the same thing. Like, do you tell, in a certain extent, do you tell McKenna 3 weeks before we're taking him? Why would you? Because somebody might just blow you away with an offer and then you got to go back. But in this case, so what happens if all of a sudden the Buffalo Sabres, well, you've got this thing in the back, in your back pocket, all of a sudden they do move on from Bowen or something and the money's available and they get Benson and Byram and you're like, okay, we're ready. We're going to meet your number, Tuch, and you got to call back. And all of a sudden the Leafs have moved on from Matthew Knies and Alex Tuch re-signing with the Sabres.
1: Well, the only way that you can do this by keeping it
0: you've got assets, acquires rights.
1: And that's where I was going to go. Right. Like,
0: okay, but if you're, I mean,
1: but you don't acquire his rights if you're the Leafs.
0: You're talking like Simon Price. If they're acquiring his rights, right? It's not too often that you don't have a
1: deal done.
0: Deal done. And you know what the number is.
1: And that's what I'm saying. Yeah, you could do it. There's a way to do it.
0: Yeah.
1: And then you know, obviously, right? Because that's where
0: there's a lot. The one thing that's fascinating, and Elliot didn't get to it in specifics, is he really thinks they're going to be really active this week. The Leafs.
1: Yeah, well,
0: they've certainly given us
1: no reason to believe otherwise based on last week.
0: I mean, if you've got players, if you want to make your team available really good right now, right, and you want to, and again, spitballing, right, because I haven't done the numbers, but you look at Pittsburgh's got the 22nd pick in the first round this year, right? If the Pittsburgh Penguins are willing to take on Morgan Rielly's contract, would you trade for someone like Rust, who's going to be in your top six, the 22nd pick overall, maybe Erik Karlsson for a year, another pick? Now you're making this team, now you're starting to look like, okay, this team looks dramatically different. You've freed yourself from the contract that you're trying to move. I still love the player, so I don't want to devalue the player, but it sounds like there's a chance that, just as in Edmonton, they're moving on from Darnell Nurse, who's a great player. Sometimes people just need a new surroundings. But so it's fascinating.
1: The Karlsson thing, I think that's done now.
0: Well, because they have Radish.
1: Yeah. But you're talking about
0: a guy that has said dramatically, you know, our right side is going to be filled with puck mover, getting the puck out of our zone, and all of a sudden your right side is Karlsson, Radish, and Tanev. Right now, you've got another clear asset in Carlo that you can move.
1: Yep.
0: You know, you can start.

0: to tinker with the age on your left side. But it's just another path to go down. So it's not just a matter of, and that's what I like about this group they have currently. When we're talking about the Leafs, it seems like they have all these different tentacles out there for different things. There's going to be a deal on the table that says, you know, we were getting a young star. Like, was it last year? We talked about McTavish and the defenseman, the puck moving defenseman in Anaheim, who's the Russian kid, I think.
1: Oh, Minchukov.
0: Yeah. So there's so many different things out there that could be visited.
1: To me, if you with just on my thinking with the Tuck thing, if you know you can get Alex Tuck and you go Matthew Nyes for number four and Kevin Korchinski, now it looks like you've added Alex Tuck to your top six. Stenberg could fall as far as number four, so you could get McKenna and Stenberg in the same draft class, and then you don't have to worry about.
0: Well, I'm telling you right now, if they get one and four, one of them is going to be a defenseman.
1: You think so? But I'm saying if they get Korchinski back, maybe they don't need defenseman.
0: Maybe they've just rebuilt their D.
1: 100%.
0: But again, you've got, Maddie, you're right on. You've got so many different opportunities there. The other team that I thought, I'm trying to think of these teams that, I've got Ottawa on my mind too, because they want live players, right?
1: Yep.
0: They want live players. Right now, when I look at the Rangers, they seem to be a team that is... they're in a rebuild. They might not want to say they're in a rebuild, but they're
1: Alexei Lafreniere, anyone?
0: Lafreniere, JT Miller probably wouldn't come to Canada.
1: I don't know if it's a probably at this point.
0: No, you know what I mean. But there's players there that are of very interest. Like, I don't know whether Trocheck has protection. There's good players.
1: The one good thing about Trocheck is he wants to stay east. So, yeah. I mean, you can kind of...
0: I can't help but think Carolina is going to... they'll be digging in there again.
1: Well, I don't see why they wouldn't. Like, you got that itch to win again, right?
0: And everybody's back. I mean, they're signing guys at parades.
1: Yeah, congratulations, Nick DeLorey.
0: Nick, when you stop partying, we'd love to have you on.
1: He
0: keeps kicking that beer can down the court.
1: And why wouldn't you? I don't know if I'd come up for air.
0: I am so happy for him. But no, it'll be very... very interesting to see how much movement goes along, how teams creatively. But the one thing we know about Toronto is they're one of those teams that's just waiting for the salary cap to explode.
1: Yeah.
0: Because it's going to get closer to that era of when there was no cap and you can't believe that somehow they didn't strike lightning in a bottle when they could just buy a team.
1: Well, the interesting thing that I caught from Steve Staios is... press conference yesterday was when he mentioned how many teams spent up to the cap this year. I think he said there was eight.
0: Mm-hmm.
1: And how I believe that number is not going to be as high as the cap goes up, which I think that's accurate. Fair. But there are certain teams that will be able to spend to it.
0: No.
1: And one of them is in Toronto.
0: And they're hoping it goes up in a hurry because it's a zero issue.
1: 100%.
0: Like the Knights, these teams that just...
1: Florida Panthers.
0: Oh.
1: Could you imagine who else? The thing is, the Florida Panthers don't have a first-round pick until 2030 now. So
0: it's fascinating, too, because I was listening to Kipper and Bourne. Bourne not all sold on the Bobrovsky thing.
1: I don't know that I would be... on any team would I want Sergei Bobrovsky's contract for 7 years when he's 44.
0: The funny thing is, it was the worst contract in hockey before it wasn't.
1: Yep.
0: The one that just ran out.
1: I have a feeling this one would live up.
0: This one is different. This one, it's just the age factor, right? And I'm not convinced that Bobrovsky's the goalie he was last year, and you're not going to get...
1: Florida Panthers weren't who they were last year.
0: Another potential. Exactly. They weren't nearly the same. Like they were decimated. Everything. Their defense, their four, everything. But that being said, when you start to hear the term of the numbers, you're like, oof. Because if it's a two-year deal or something, I'm like, yeah, okay. I'm all in. But when you start to hear six or seven at seven and stuff, you're like, woof.
1: The only thing is, Fuchs, when we talk about weaponizing cap space for certain teams, weaponizing cap space is going to be different now because it's going to be for teams that can actually spend it. Like, for example, any team that wants to bring in Sergei Bobrovsky, you can do it on a seven-year deal. And you're literally just eating money the last 3 years for him not to play.
0: Yeah.
1: So it's money.
0: But it's not money well spent.
1: No, of course not. But if the cap goes up, it's not as much of a hindrance as it would have been 3 years ago.

0: Like, if he's signing a $42 million deal.
1: Yeah, but it doesn't. The whole take now, I mean, how do you pronounce the kid's name? I don't want to butcher it. The Marley goal, it just was phenomenal.
0: Artur Akhtiyamov.
1: Okay, Artie.
0: Who can't handle that trophy, by the way. Did you see that?
1: No.
0: He's got to put on some beef.
1: One. Yeah, that was tough. That was very Curtis McDermott-like in a different setting. Thank God it landed in the... Didn't it land in like a safe spot?
0: Well, with all the beer, I think.
1: Yeah. That's a safe spot. Yeah, but now you've clearly got a guy that looks like all the makings of being a real another piece for you. You've got Hildeby that looks like he's coming. You know, you've got a healthy Stolarz been good. So I don't mind the whole thing. Like Stolarz and Bobrovsky have been great together. Okay, but it was a while back and different team in front of them. But I mean, if they're building this team around, if we're in the short term, it's great. But and then you've got another Russian goalie to mentor your Russian stud coming up. But that's a long time if those numbers are talking about.
0: Not only that, but
1: you got to think it out there too, mate. Like who else is, again, eventually, this isn't the guy you're trading for his rights. So there's going to have to be somebody else out there willing to do that.
0: I don't know who anybody is
1: willing to do that.
0: Which means that number. The term is going down or he retires. So guess what?
1: Something's going to happen. Like something's going to give on that number, I would imagine. Like that to me is probably, you could put that in the bank. You can know we're committing to it today if this is the number. Right? And I would be waiting on that number to drop.
0: You want to hear a quote from Brady Tkachuk's availability? Oh, well, this is from his podcast. He does have an availability. This is from his podcast, the Wingman Pod, with his brother. Florida's always been the toughest games these last bunch of years. Just the way they play, it just shows it's all about winning. I made this decision taking Matthew out of it. It wasn't about Matthew.
1: I think sometimes you say stuff that you just, it's right now, everything he said, it's like, it's the Florida, he's a Florida Panther now. They've clearly shown they don't care what anybody else thinks. This is about them. It's their culture. It's where he is. And you can't tell me he didn't play with his brother. Come on. That's what, yeah.
0: He did talk about how,
1: if I had heard that when it was announced, and maybe it's not true, when it said it was all became about just playing for one team, it just became one team. Of course it's about playing with his brother. So, I mean, the one thing they've done, they're brutally honest about everything. So just it is. This is right. I'm playing with my brother.
0: Yeah.
1: I've got a chance to. That's right. I mean, that's the whole thing when they said, like when Quinn Hughes was target, New Jersey was kind of the set target. It was because that's where his brothers are. Like, anyways.
0: I'm curious to see what Florida does in net now.
1: Fascinating.
0: Like, because they can't trade for Connor Hellebuyck.
1: Yeah, they can.
0: You think?
1: Well,
0: they got to give something off their
1: roster. But now you're not talking picks now, right?
0: Well, no.
1: You're talking a piece that you don't want to move.
0: I don't know who that piece is. Like Anton Lundell is the piece they don't want to move.
1: Well, that's the piece that...
0: But the problem for Winnipeg is good luck trying to find a goaltender now.
1: Well...
0: Right? Like, because they've got to... Connor Hellebuyck also would have to want to go there.
1: I mean, you're going to have to look at places again. Like if... Again, you're committing to something that's... I mean, that's where you're going to have to look at teams that are going to have to use bridges until they develop their own, whether it's a Skinner or whether it's a Freddie Anderson.
0: I was going to say, Stuart Skinner to Florida and he gets a cup.
1: Whoa.
0: You want to start that narrative?
1: Yeah. But if I'm them, I'm looking at another. There's got to be, it'll be interesting. That's an interesting one to see because they're not going to, you don't go through what they're going through and then get to that position and have a big question mark. They're too good at what they do. They'll shock somebody.
0: It's like the Marshawn that
1: gets done and all of a sudden, okay, what are we doing now? Yeah, they'll get something done.
0: Well, if you look at the list of goaltenders that are free agents, I mean, they don't have any goaltender under contract right now. Like none on their NHL roster. Bobrovsky and Tarasov are without contract. And the list of goaltenders it's not great. So it has to be via trade.
1: Possibly. I don't think there'll be a problem having anybody waive their no trade to go there.
0: No, that won't be an issue. It's just who. Because, again, nobody's doing the Florida Panthers any favors right now.
1: Well, and at the end of the day, I mean...
0: Do you think they could play without a

0: bowling.
1: Just goon you up.
2: Went the wrong way on that. They could get your guy. Who's your guy that always?
1: Alexander Gorgiev.
2: Yeah,
1: he's available.
2: He's always available.
0: That's where the Freddie Anderson thing is fascinating to me.
2: Freddie Anderson is fascinating. I think that. I think there's still a chance that, you know, when this thing, when you don't think Bobrovsky's going to look at the Tkachuk thing and say, what am I doing? Pay me $4 million. Pay me four, you know, give me a couple of years here with these boys. You never know.
1: I hate to say it, but that kind of hasn't been the Russian thing, though.
2: I'm not saying it is, because it isn't the Russian thing.
1: That's what I mean.
2: But at something, if he's not, I mean, just because he's floated out, this is going to take to get me, doesn't mean anybody's going to give it to him.
0: Yeah, no, I agree 100%.
2: Right? So at the end of the day, you can come back and say it's not like he's going to have to put his tail between his legs to go back to the place where he's won two Stanley Cups. They'd be thrilled for him to come down in price.
0: I don't, if somebody gave, like the $6 million I get, it's the 7 years that I don't see happening.
2: Correct.
0: Like that's obviously the tough one. On the Ottawa portion of this whole Brady Tkachuk thing, with all this noise, and I don't know what's true and what's not because there's a lot of hearsay out there, but with all this noise about the players, we're kind of like, we're done with this circus with asking Brady about his future and whatever, like if he's gone, he's gone type thing. That's got to be a motivated group, like really motivated group in Ottawa after all that. Don't you think? Like, isn't that kind of a burr in your saddle here? He wanted to leave. We're going to show him.
2: Brady?
0: Like, no, the Ottawa portion of it, like the rest of the players. That's got to be a rallying cry, doesn't it?
2: 100%. But, I mean, to what point? I mean, we'll start to hear different comments from different people, from different players and stuff like that as it comes out. But, I mean, you look at I would have thought, I'm sorry, I would have thought that when Mitch Marner came back, there'd be a hell of a lot more motivation to want to prove him wrong.
0: True.
2: And it didn't materialize. It did not materialize the way I had thought. So it's fact. I mean, when you see some of these guys come back, when it ends non-amicably, so to speak, I mean, these players still might love one another, but it's not like that. I'm going to, you know, we're going to stick it up as ours. And we're going to war against this guy.
0: Well, even just in general,
2: it should, Matty, to say it should
0: be.
2: And that I guarantee you that Stevie Steos and Travis Green are going to deliver the narrative that it will.
0: Oh,
2: matter.
0: Here's one. No name or location on this one. Thatcher Demko, Florida. That's a really interesting one.
2: But that's a Matt. Like, there's a. I mean, once again, how much draft capital do you have to give up to make it happen? That's a great.
0: Or what players do you have to give up?
2: Yeah, but that's a great one. But you also have to look at...
0: That's a big ticket to $8.5 million. They'd have to shed salary.
2: Yeah, and you have to get a friggin' medical report.
0: Well, there's that part, too.
2: Like, in fairness, no, we haven't seen a healthy Demko for so long. And the healthy Demko's top drawer.
0: We've seen it, yeah.
2: But, I mean, again, that's a big question mark about health. This will be an interesting run-up to free agency with Carolina, too, because they do have to make a decision on Freddie Anderson. Right.
0: Doesn't it feel like that decision's already made though? Like they're not gonna roll with three again.
2: Well, they can't.
0: Yeah.
2: But do they believe enough
0: in Bussy or
2: the version and Tkachukov becomes available? I mean, we've heard they've made Tkachukov available in other deals. They've made Nikushkin available in other deals. They're gonna buy out Kotkaniemi.
0: Yeah, that one seems to be
2: right. So
0: the obvious.
2: It's just it'll be interesting. It'll be very, very interesting to see what happens there. And it's a perfect time at age and health to move on, but he's pretty darn good.
0: When he's healthy, yep.
2: Yeah. 100%. Well, it's the same. There's all of them except by me. It's the same thing. We've never really, I don't think the growth of Tkachukov is stalled by anything but injury. Every time you start to see a flicker of what this guy's going to be, which is a number one or a 1B, he gets hurt.
0: Yeah. Could you imagine that?
2: Markstrom's available too.
0: Apparently, yeah. That's another interesting one. He has some familiarity with the Florida market. Could you imagine that call between the Florida Panthers and anybody for a trade now? And they'd be like, okay, what picks do you have? And they're like,
2: would you trade Lundell for Markstrom?
0: Probably.
2: With your situation right now as it is.

0: Probably. Yeah. I think you can roll. I think you've got your centers that you can roll with there.
1: You can probably take a swing at, like, Kotkaniemi's next deal is going to be, this is a perfect example of somebody now is going to buy low and see if there's any shadow of the player they thought was going to be.
0: Yeah, it might be. Well, if you move Lundell, it might be the Florida Panthers.
1: Well, that's what I meant.
0: 100%. That's a good look. Could you imagine any trade call with Florida? And it's like, what picks you up? How do you like a first in 2031? Well,
1: that was the way I did business in the OHL. Like, I had to get Larry Mavity. He was like, I'm not going to be alive when that pick's made. Well, then we'll both be fine.
0: I like that 2035. Yeah,
1: they put a cap on how far you could trade out based on a couple of my transactions.
0: 3 years?
1: I think so.
0: But can you trade firsts anymore?
1: No, not the pick itself. You can trade the body.
0: Once it's picked?
1: Once it's picked during a window. There's a window where you can trade them. But it's interesting stuff.
0: All right, we're going to take a break. When we come back, he is a Vezina Trophy winner. He's a Conn Smythe Trophy winner. He's a former NHL executive. And some, including himself, have referred to himself as the imposter. Ron Hextall joins us when we come back. It's the Fan Hockey Show on the Sportsnet Radio Network, Sportsnet 360, wherever you get your podcast. Back in a moment.
2: We are your home of the Canucks.
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6: 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Matt Marchese, Mike Fiuta here with you, and we're pleased to be joined on the line. Vezina Trophy winner, Conn Smythe Trophy winner, former NHL executive, Ron Hextall joins us. Ron, how are you today?
7: I'm good. How are you guys doing?
6: We're good. So, very timely to have you on. A guy that you know at least a little bit, from your time in Pittsburgh. Brian Burke gets into the Hall of Fame. Just wanted to get your thoughts on Berkey getting the nod for this year.
7: Yeah, big congrats to him. I was so excited for him when I heard the news. Berkey's one of those guys that you go to war, you want him in your foxhole. He's not the guy that'll turn around and walk away. He's a warrior, and couldn't be more thrilled for him.
8: Hex, I remember talking about... we had our reunions, our 10-year reunions and stuff. And you mentioned Jonathan Quick retires, who one of my favorite pictures ever was in Los Angeles of yourself, Billy Ranford, and Quickie with the Conn Smythe, the goaltending trilogy of greatness there. And you got a chance to go to his retirement party. Just a little bit of what that was like to reconnect with the guys.
7: Oh, it was absolutely phenomenal. It was... We got invited. It was only a few days before, and we were committed already. And I said to my wife, we've got to find a way to get to this one. So we ended up finding a way, and I threw my back out in the morning, so I wasn't able to have any alcoholic beverages. But we ended up staying until 2 a.m. We figured we'd probably leave there around 8 or 9 o'clock, and we ended up staying until 2 a.m. Dean was there. And really the core of that 2012 Stanley Cup team was there. And I hadn't seen a lot of those guys, and Trevor Lewis and Alec Martinez and those guys for quite some time. So, you know, Drew was there and Kopitar was there. I mean, it was just, it was a phenomenal night. And to celebrate Quickie, who did so much for the organization and, you know, for all of us in a sense, it was absolutely terrific. And then to see the guys sit around after and give it to Dean for a while was pretty funny too.
6: For well, a change. That's,
8: he didn't paint on Quickie's wall, did he? Poor
7: no,
8: Dino.
7: He did not.
8: Poor Dino. Anyways, I get a lot of heat. There's a guy out west that he takes a drink every time I bring up the LA Kings. He's now in the Betty Ford Clinic. So it was just such a glorious time for me. And I was fortunate enough to have two incredible mentors in Dean Lombardi and yourself as my bosses. And one thing with draft week coming up, the story, I it always resonates with me, Hex, because you're kind of more the pro side and Mark and myself were the amateur side. But I think it was 2000, I had the draft, because it was Drew's draft year. But I remember you standing up the list, and Dean came through consciously and admitted to this at after we won a Stanley Cup. He had the truth serum that goes with it. We were about to make a pick, and he ended up switching the list on the floor, which is something was his cardinal rule that you don't do. And I remember you saying, and this is something I learned, is put right beside it presidential override, because this is your list, guys. And you know, you got to, it's not, you're not putting down the boss. This is his, he's entitled to do this. But part about what I loved about it was every meeting with Los Angeles and out of

0: all the many things I learned from you guys. We had a guy, was like Lee Callens was there, but he was almost like a stenographer, right? He was like a stenographer, and I think it was a truth serum, because when you're in the draft meeting, Maddie, and if you ever, is because there's a lot of guys that when you speak at an NHL meeting, your words are accounted for and put, and they're put in stone, right? So you can't, what it prevents is when you go to the draft, you always have guys that 2 years later, when someone works out, they were like, I had this guy in a different spot, and oh, that's a guy, I have my guy, but this guy screwed me. But once it's written in stone, your stenographer has it down, it's the truth, right? And it always blew me away, Hex, because that was kind of what you instilled upon me. And then you rightfully get this job as general manager of the Philadelphia Flyers, right? And this draft rule, I think it was a 2017. And then I hear this, that like Ron Hextall, like, I mean, he passed on McCarr and overrid the amateur scouts. And I'm like, I don't want to put you on the spot, but it just never made any sense to me. And he always said, don't let the truth get in the way of a good story, which one of my favorite quotes from you. But like, is there, that just never made any sense to me. Like, what happened at that draft?
1: Yeah, no, our guys, every single one of our amateur scouts had Patrick and Heischer as one and two. So whichever one was there for us, we were going to take. That is a 100% false, that we didn't even talk about McCarr. There wasn't one of our scouts that mentioned McCarr. Assistant GM at the time mentioned Heiskanen, but he didn't push hard. But that was the only guy. Every single one of our scouts wanted the two guys that went one and two. So I don't know how some of this stuff gets out. It's there's a lot of nonsense that gets out these days, and it's not the truth. And it's, I don't know. It just, I guess it makes for a good story. We got 24-hour sports and 24-hour news, and you got to come up with stuff. But that is far from the truth. I will say, like, we really liked McCarr. I think everybody did, but we certainly didn't have him that high.
0: Yeah,
1: and obviously in hindsight, yeah, but hindsight's 20/20.
0: It's harder too, Hex, when some of this stuff comes from like respected guys. You know what I mean? Like respected hockey guys. And that's the part that, like, when I see it too, it pisses me off, because there's, when you have a voice and a power and you throw stuff that's BS, it sticks for a longer time. And it's unfortunate. I mean, I remember working, the first time I met you, you were with the Philadelphia Flyers, and we had this, like, we knew Trevor Lewis. Like, I had done a bunch of homework, and we knew Trevor Lewis kind of wanted to go to the CHL, right? And then Hex moves to the LA Kings, and all this BS out there that Hex stole Trevor Lewis from the Philadelphia Flyers. I mean, tell me that. I was laughing because the first time I met you in person was down at the draft floor, and all I said to you was, hey, I remember speaking, you were a Philadelphia Flyer. You're a Los Angeles King now. Does this player that you drafted, you think he's still wanting to play in the CHL? There was no BS shenanigans. That was it.
1: I actually had no idea who Trevor Lewis was. I wasn't in any of Philadelphia's draft meetings, not one. I was all pro at that time, and I wasn't in a meeting. I didn't know Trevor Lewis from anybody else. We drafted him, and then you came up to me. That was the first I heard of anything about Trevor Lewis, and I'm like, you know what, I'll certainly look into it. But yeah, there's a lot of stuff that comes out, and a lot of it's obviously, a lot of stuff is true, but a lot of stuff is false too, and that's, it's a little discouraging. I think people do it to make things look better or worse. And actually, I think Philly, they drafted Giroux that year. So
0: I know. Bobby Clark was so surprised he forgot the name.
1: In some sense, they certainly lucked out that we took Trevor Lewis.
0: Well, stories are getting away in other. It's like Dean Lombardi saying that he found me at the Montana's and Owen Sound. When we know, yeah, it was Ron Hextall.
1: You and I know how that happened. Dean used to always joke, though, that it was, once things that were good happened, the GM could always take credit for them. So that was kind of one of the jokes along the way. So I hope that was a joke with you, Fuchs.
2: Oh, no. I know the truth. I know the truth.
3: Yeah. We also know about what he said to Craig Conroy the first time he met him, too. So, I mean, there's
0: also stuck Conroy that one. How the F did you ever win a Selkie? Welcome. And by the way, welcome to Los Angeles.
1: Yeah. Poor Connie. Such a good guy.
3: Ron, I can tell you this. We speak nothing but the truth on this show, or at least we try to. Okay. So now that we're into draft week and we're leading up to draft week, I asked Fuchs this question. Like, at this point, you've got all your intel, you know, kind of what you're looking at with these prospective players. And I asked Fuchs, I said, was there anything that happened like kind of the week before or leading up to that took somebody completely off your board? Maybe you got information. Fuchs, what did you say? Somebody got arrested?
0: Yeah. It wasn't, I mean, no offense. I mean, I love the guy, but it was like, it was crazy. Like, we were at our draft table and found out that Mike Richards was in trouble at the border. And it was changing things. We just traded for Milan Lucic and all hell broke loose, right? It was just crazy and craziness. And there was another where there was a player that had changed his spot on the list through incarceration. So yeah, there's certain things that happen away from a bad fitness test that change the way things work.
3: Like, in your time, Ron, like, is there anything that would surprise you after being in the league so long? Like, and especially being an executive, like, do you ever get to a point where something's like, wow, that totally blew me away, especially leading up to the draft?
1: I don't recall anything that, but I do recall, like, it just seems like in the last week you get a lot of information because your focus is narrowed down depending on where you're picking. Your focus is narrowed down and you might be looking at a group of two or three players or four or five players, and you just get information that last week and everybody's got to share it. But I don't remember anything that necessarily changed who we're going to pick. I think our sport is obviously the cleanest sport in terms of, you know, off-ice shenanigans. So typically things are up front, but you do get a lot of information in the last week or so that for whatever reason, it just seems to come pouring in.
3: The other part of what's happened, I mean, we had the big Brady Tkachuk trade 2 days ago. And like, just totally, especially because I wasn't here, which seems to be it's an ongoing trend that we have here, Ron. When I'm off, and I was off for jury duty.
0: Big news breaks.
3: Yeah.
0: Big news
3: breaks. I called it at 9:48 on Sunday that there was going to be a big trade because I was off yesterday. Sure enough, it happened.
0: Fireballs at jury duty.
3: Yeah. There's a lot of fun. There's a lot of fun.
1: You have to explain to them that you can't do jury duty because obviously something will happen. So
3: I believe me, if I had gone in there.
1: Actually, in Canada, you might have a chance of that, too.
3: Yeah,
1: you
3: know, that's true.
1: Hockey's pretty important.
3: Well, the thing was, Ron, nobody recognized me at jury duty, but they did at the Costco when I went to go return something after and said, were you in jury duty today? And I said, yeah, how did you know? I listened to the show.
0: I was ripping on them.
3: So with this Brady Tkachuk trade, there's a lot of noise around players, specifically right now, American players that are wanting to play on the same team as the guys they won an Olympic gold with. As an executive, would a no movement clause really concern you right now with what you're seeing around the league?
1: Yes. We certainly try to get away with as many as without them as we could. I mean, to be honest with you, I would even be willing to pay a little bit more money to stay away from them. But it's part of the negotiation, and so many players have them now, it makes it very difficult. And I don't really like what's going on right now with some of that, but I think I'm hoping it's a small amount of players, and hopefully it goes back in the other direction. I mean, you play in the National Hockey League, I don't care where you play, it is an honor. I spent 40 years and it wasn't a day that went by that I wasn't honored to work in the National Hockey League, no matter what team I was working for. It's an honor, and I hope that, you know, we revert back a little bit where it's an honor to play in the league and you get drafted by a team. And, you know, there's the loyalty thing. Obviously, it swings both ways, and it's a tough one because if your team's not very good and you got an asset only for a year or two and you need to move them, it's a tough one. But I think the way you treat your players is important. I hope the whole loyalty thing kind of swings back a little bit the other way.
0: Well said, Hex, because I think the same thing about the privilege factor. But again, because you hear about players, it used to be, you know, you've played your entire career. This is why one shot at being an unrestricted free agent, right? And you kind of can understand that narrative. But when I've made a commitment, it's almost like for me, I love the fact now that people have the option to go to, the players have the option to go from U.S. in college, right? It used to be one or the other. Now they have the options until it's leverage, until it's you go into your junior GM and say, I don't like my ice time. And if you don't move me here, I'm going to Michigan State. So that's not the point of the, you know what I mean? It's, if it's for the good of the game and stuff, and I agree with you, Hex, so much. And it,

0: And there's obviously different instances what happened with the Olympics and this team winning and now, you know, players kind of readjusting where they want to be, but it can't become the norm.
1: Yeah, I certainly hope it doesn't. I mean, like I said, it's such an honor to work in the league as an executive or to play in the league as a player. And I don't care what team you're playing for. And I understand if a guy's a little bit older, like maybe like a Ray Bourque, okay, he hadn't won a cup. He'd been in Boston. He was loyal could be. And Boston did the right thing and moved him. And Ray was fortunate to win a cup. So there's circumstances where I think things change. But like you said, when somebody's under contract and all of a sudden, you know, they want out or they're telling you a couple years ahead that they're not going to re-sign, that's a tough one to swallow.
2: The other part that people have talked about, and we've seen instances where a player doesn't like a location when they're drafted and they go elsewhere. The most recent one that I can recall, Rutger McGroarty didn't want to go to Winnipeg. And he decided, now part of that is maybe Winnipeg didn't want to sign him right away. Cutter Gauthier did the same thing with Philadelphia. But from the Canadian market perspective, if you guys, this is for both of you, if you're running a Canadian team, is there a concern now where you look at American players and say, do they really want to be here? Like, do you think that is going to be the next evolution of what goes on here? And it might scare some teams.
1: I think that's kind of evolving right now. I don't think I would go buy an American player if I was in a Canadian market. But if I had an American, a Canadian player that were really, really close in the draft, so you're mid-first round, you had two guys and they were side by each, I think then I would tend to go with the Canadian player, but I'm not sure I'd go buy a player that's on our list is above the other one. Sometimes you have guys, you have a defenseman, a forward, and they're side by each. Basically in the same layer where you're saying they're essentially the same player, maybe in that circumstance, but I think it's evolving a little bit right now. And maybe in a couple of years, we'll have a little bit more clarity, but I don't think you can say every American player doesn't want to play in Canada. Yeah, there's been maybe a couple here, but I don't think it's fair to say that none of them want to play in Canada. I mean, it's a pleasure to play in the Canadian market. I remember my son who lived, in the States his whole life went up to play in Penticton. And I said, no, Brad, I said, you're going to get the experience of your lifetime playing in Canada because it's hockey. And it's such a pleasure. And he came out of that experience in Penticton. He said, you were right. It was every commercial, everything is hockey. And he really enjoyed it. So I think there's a lot of Americans that enjoy playing in Canada.
0: There's a rumor going around that you were not a shrinking violet as a player.
1: I don't know where you get that from. I'll bring my wife in to tell you it's not true if you would like me to.
0: I just know the passion, I can just feel it when we were talking about it. It's got to still burn. Like, you still burn. If the opportunity comes, Hex, you still want to get back at this, don't you?
1: Well, let me just tell you one thing. This past weekend, we spent with three of our grandchildren and our daughter. And I let my one granddaughter, River, beat me in the game of trouble. So
0: I want video footage because I think that was an imposter.
1: I rolled the dice. I rolled a one and I could have got in and I popped it real quick again. So I didn't get the one to win. So, yeah.
0: Wow.
1: Yeah.
3: We should have a moment of silence. Yeah.
2: Grandkids have made them soft.
0: Oh, my Lord. They do that. Yeah. They can do that, Hex. My daughter's Hunter just turned 21 this past weekend. So,
1: oh, my gosh.
0: My Lord. And speaking of trouble, it's a different type of game that I'm dealing with. So, that's awesome.
1: Yeah. Oh yeah, they're tough when they're young, and then it goes from physical to emotional. You know, it's like, oh man, there's headaches. It's the greatest thing raising kids, yep. But it's tough too. And we're all a little bit protective of our girls.
0: Oh
1: right?
0: My Lord, yeah, no, absolutely,
2: kidding. No kidding.
0: Keep us honest.
1: So back to your question there. When I went to the quick reunion there, everything just came back to me, and it was like you miss being with a team. I mean, I spent 40 years. I feel very fortunate to have spent, you know, that long in pro hockey in the NHL. So the game doesn't owe me anything, but I still got some burn for it for sure. It's my passion. It's what I've done my whole life, and

0: I've had a great time with spend a little bit more time with my parents who are getting older, and don't tell my dad that, but and my my kids, my grandkids, so it's been great, but I certainly still have some burn.
1: Yeah, well, I hope it happens for you, my friend, and you can bring me along because I'm still sizzling, burning as well.
0: But well, you got a great eye for talent, Futes. I mean, the stuff you did for us in LA there, we wouldn't have won without it. So
1: well, I appreciate you should, that. I have to
0: certainly get on with somebody.
1: I have to throw this out to you because I know how proud of you were for me when I was inducted into the Canadian Ball Hockey Hall of Fame,
2: Ontario Ball Hockey Hall of Fame.
1: Yes, I think you asked me if we had to rent the street or did you have to pick the net up and how high were the curbs? Anyways, I'm being inducted into the Etobicoke Sports Hall of Fame. I just wanted to let you know. So I'm moving up. That's definitely my ceiling as far as Hall of Fames are, but it was.
0: Well,
1: a lot of
0: congrats.
1: It was to do with my ball hockey prowess.
0: is that similar to the Hockey Hall of Fame, like the ceremony similar and stuff?
1: Or so far, it's been quite different.
0: A little bit.
1: It actually, you know what? It's been handled so clat. It has been done exceptionally well. It's the actual Hall of Fame. It's not like the ball hockey one was in someone's basement. This one is actually at the Leafs practice facility, so it's handed out. The ceremony is October 29th. It's visible. Justin Williams is actually coming in for it.
2: Oh, so. can we also...
0: Oh, awesome.
2: You want to talk about an eye for talent, Ron? This, you should have seen the foursome that this guy put together for the golf tournament.
1: I'm building stacked for scramble teams, too, in my spare time.
0: Well, you don't want to add me to your...
1: No, your name is not on the list, and I actually just keep these guys warm. I actually... Because Dean wouldn't let us golf. I've always told people that. He didn't consider it a sport. And Christian Ruth, who's the only person ever took clubs off of, everybody's game went to... Anyways.
0: Dean used to say, if you play golf, you don't have a real job.
2: Yeah, guess what? Tell that to those guys' paychecks, okay? Anyway.

0: Ron, thanks a lot for doing this. It's been a lot of
1: You're
0: fun.
1: The best,
0: appreciate
1: text.
0: It.
1: Thanks
0: and
1: very much.
0: Looking forward to chatting with you down the road again.
2: All right. Been a pleasure. Have a good day, guys.
0: Yeah. Ron Hextall, Conn Smythe Trophy winner, Vezina Trophy winner, longtime executive, longtime goalie, and imposter.
3: He's letting his grandkids win at trouble.
1: I still people say there's a Bigfoot until you actually see it.
0: we have no proof.
1: You don't believe it. But it does sound like a true story. So I'm going to say, I was going to say there's truth to that.
0: I've told you, I've seen it, man.
1: My mom was terrified of this guy. Terrified. And then we went for dinner at his house and he's coming out, his wife bringing out a cake and candles. And she just didn't believe this was.
0: Same person.
1: The player, same, him and Brian Marchment were the two.
0: Yeah.
1: Her two most feared players and turned out to be two of her favorite human beings, hockey players ever. His jersey sits proudly in the Mamma Futa Hall of Fame.
3: Is there a chance that he actually rolled like a six and then hit it quick so he could get a one?
1: I told you. I told you. The dreaded tongue flick. I don't know. Trouble.
3: Who is it that he almost lopped their head off?
1: Mark Morse. Within a quarter of an inch of killing his American League coach in a ball hockey game. But that was not him. That was an imposter.
0: That's going to do it for us on the program today. A big thank you to Ron Hextall. I think Elliot Friedman will join us tomorrow.
1: Yeah, we'll get him.
0: We'll see.
3: Welcome back, buddy.
0: Thank you. It's good to be back. We actually had stuff to talk
1: about.
0: There's
1: going to be a lot of stuff to talk
0: Should
1: about.
0: I take the day off tomorrow so we have more
1: think
0: to talk about?
1: Think about it. It's more Leaf news.
0: Listen, I think it's going to be an incredible week of news. It's already been that.
1: Yep.
0: We had a trade Sunday. We had a coach hire today. We'll see what Mike Babcock says at his press conference.
1: Only one spelling error on our Dan
0: Which
1: Hockey
0: one?
1: Show.
0: Oh, Winnipeg? Instead of Winnipeg?
1: Yeah.
0: That happened.
1: Yep.
0: We got to get out of here. A big thanks to Mike, Frank, and Jake behind the glass, my co-host, Mike Feuda. Oh, Spencer Carberry tomorrow. There you go. Woo. Bye-bye, everybody.
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9: 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It's Haaland!
10: Along the edge of the box. What a flick! There it is!
11: I believe the Ottawa Senators got hosed.
5: Whoa! What?
11: Hosed!
5: Good morning, Vancouver. 6:01 on a Tuesday. Happy Tuesday, everybody. It is Halford, it is Brough, it is Sportsnet 650. We are coming to you live from the Kintec Studios in beautiful Mount Pleasant in Vancouver. Jason, good morning.
6: Good morning.
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5: 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Greg Wyshynski is going to join the program, our NHL insider. From ESPN, tons and tons of news heading into draft week for Friday's draft. There was the Brady Tkachuk

0: trade still being unpacked, the Hockey Hall of Fame announcements yesterday, all that and more we will discuss with Greg Wyshynski at 6:30. 7:30, Julio Caravetta is going to join the program, BC Lions radio color analyst. Ugly start to the year for the Lions.
1: Yeah, the Lions are kind of lucky that everyone in Vancouver is pretty focused on the World Cup right now.
0: See, when I say ugly start to the year, other people are saying, oh, they started the year. And that may be a good thing. 41-27 loss in Hamilton over the weekend.
1: Do you remember when Ryan Rigmaiden came on our very show and came to the defense of Mike Benavides, which is kind of funny way of putting it.
0: Because, embattled defensive coordinator Mike Benavides.
1: No one right now is coming to the defense of the BC Lions.
0: They've only given up 72 points in their first two games. Yeah. I hardly understand why anyone would be criticizing the defensive coordinator. The BC Lions are back in action this Saturday in Calgary. Julio's going to join us in 7:30 to talk about
1: Kelowna now? They're going to Kelowna now.
0: Oh, is it Kelowna this weekend? I thought they were playing Calgary this weekend.
1: No, it's Kelowna. They've got Calgary and Edmonton in Kelowna.
0: Touchdown Kelowna begins this weekend. My apologies. So Julio Caravetta is going to join us at 7:30. 8 o'clock, Ben Steiner is going to join the program. Canadian soccer reporter for Sports Illustrated and Goal.com. Another star-studded day at the World Cup yesterday. Tomorrow, Canada back in action for an absolutely massive clash to decide who tops the group. Ben Steiner for some footy talk at 8 a.m. So we got a lot to get into. We got a big guest list ahead. Without further ado, Zach, let's tell everybody what happened.
2: Hey, did you guys see the game last night?
3: No.
4: What happened?
5: I missed all the action because I was...
6: We know how busy your life can be.
7: What happened?
6: You missed that?
4: What happened?
0: 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We will begin the show with the announcement of yesterday, the National Hockey League once again deciding to cram all of its pertinent news into a three-week window in the offseason. The Hockey Hall of Fame 2026 class got announced. Patrice Bergeron, Carey Price, Keith Tkachuk, Pekka Rinne, and Cindy Curley were elected as players. Brian Burke, former Vancouver Canucks general manager, will be inducted as a builder. A lot to unpack from this one, Jason, as well.
1: Yeah, well, it kind of coincides with a lot of news that's happening right now. What a time for Keith Tkachuk to get in with the Ottawa Senators vowing on the very same day to keep pushing forward after his son Brady forced his way to the Florida Panthers to play with Keith Tkachuk's other son, Matthew. I wonder how much of a driving force Keith Tkachuk was in getting Brady Tkachuk to Florida, not in telling the Ottawa Senators what to do, but in advising Brady what to do.
0: Now, are you suggesting that a podcast co-hosted by the two brothers that often featured the father as a guest, a podcast on which the dad openly asked about Brady's contractual situation in Ottawa and how many years he had left on his contract, are you suggesting yes, at all that Hockey Hall of Famer Keith Tkachuk might have influenced Brady going to Florida?
1: Yeah, I mean, there's lots of rumors about
0: Legal Online One.
1: Yeah, Keith Tkachuk kind of wanting this to happen. And, you know, I guess I don't blame
0: It's not tampering.
1: Well, I guess I don't blame Keith Tkachuk for wanting that to happen. Who wouldn't want, you know, his two sons to play for a team that may very well go into next season as the Stanley Cup favorite? I haven't looked at the odds yet, though. I they have to be, you know, with the return of Barkov, the addition of Brady Tkachuk. Once they figure out their goaltending situation, I'm sure they're the favorites. Keith Tkachuk was one of the major faces of American hockey in the 90s, part of that 1996 World Cup team that beat Canada. And, you know, until recently, it was the Miracle on Ice and it was the 1996 World Cup of hockey win for the Americans. Those were the big two. And we heard about the Miracle on Ice a lot. And now we're going to have to hear about another game that happened, but we'll skip past that. Tkachuk liked Jeremy Roenick, though, who was another face of American hockey in the 90s, and Roenick was inducted 2 years ago. Those guys both never won a Stanley Cup.
0: Mm-hmm.
1: And I also wonder how much that has driven Keith Tkachuk in his retirement.

0: like he wanted to get his boys a Stanley Cup.
1: I mean, yeah, again, you got to think it's a major factor.
0: Yeah.
1: Without question.
0: Okay, speaking of never winning a Stanley Cup, a couple of elite goalies who never won the Cup were inducted as well in Carey Price and Pekka Rinne. They joined recent inductees Roberto Luongo and Henrik Lundqvist, who never lifted the Cup despite getting very close. All four of those guys made it to the Stanley Cup final and lost. Not to take anything away from those four guys.
1: Nope.
0: But I think we're just seeing more and more of it now. We're seeing these guys get into the Hall of Fame. And it's harder and harder to win the Stanley Cup now.
1: Sure.
0: And there's going to be a lot more of them. Connor McDavid. Which goalies playing today, I'm wondering, are locks for the Hall of Fame?
1: Ooh, that's a great question.
0: I think you've got Bobrovsky.
1: Yeah, he's in.
0: Vasilevsky.
1: He's in.
0: Is Jonathan Quick still active? Or
1: he just retired.
0: He just retired. Active last season.
1: He's in.
0: I think he's in.
1: Mm-hmm.
0: Connor Hellebuck is on pace. Never won a Stanley Cup, though. But I think that Olympic gold is going to help him a lot.
1: Don't forget about the Presidential Medal of Freedom.
0: That's true. That helps. I'm not sure he's a lock yet because he hasn't won as much in the playoffs as the other three I mentioned, Bobrovsky, Vasilevsky, and Jonathan Quick. I mean, all three of those guys have won Stanley Cups. I was looking at the stats last night, and I was like, I bet there's someone who would make the case for Freddie Anderson just because of how much he's won. And actually, his numbers are, if you look at his save percentage, it's pretty high. But that person would not be me.
1: Not today.
0: Who would make the case for Freddie Anderson. Okay, let's move on to Patrice Bergeron, because I have a question.
1: Okay.
0: Does Patrice Bergeron getting in on the first ballot make us feel any better or different about 2011? Not that this was unexpected, but now that it's official, because I've always maintained that people never really appreciated how good that Bruins team really was at the time.
1: Sure.
0: In large part because guys like Bergeron and Brad Marchand were still pretty young and maybe a bit underappreciated at that time. Bergeron didn't win his first Selke until 2012, the year after, and then he went on to win like six of them and was largely considered the best two-way player, you know, at the time. Certainly there were some others, but, you know, six Selkies says a lot. There were five first ballot Hall of Famers in that 2011 series. Three on the Canucks, the Sedins and Luongo, two on the Bruins with Chara and Bergeron.
1: And then Marchand will one day get in.
0: He's going to get in one day. Will he get in on the first ballot?
1: I don't know.
0: That's the difference. I mean, five first ballot Hall of Famers in a Stanley Cup series. And I still think Tim Thomas makes a strong case, although his career was relatively short.
1: He's a weird one. You could make the argument that in a small window, he was the best of all of the Hall of Fame goalies in his peer group. Luongo, Lundqvist, now Rinne, now Carey Price. It was a small window, but you consider over the course of 2 years, he was the elite of the elite. Now it was a short run of dominance. And you've seen this in other Hall of Fame.
0: Conn Smythe Trophy was, you know, like a no-brainer that year as well.
1: Yeah, without question. And to use that to circle back to your earlier point, I do think sometimes that's part of the reason why when we look back on 2011, we look at it from a multitude of different angles because we've dissected it every way imaginable as a market. One of the things that I think you're right about that we don't often look at and give credit to is how good that Bruins team was.
0: Yeah,
1: right?
0: They were a very good team.
1: Tremendous, right?
0: And they should have won more than one Stanley Cup.
1: Absolutely, right? When you consider that
0: when you think about it, they were failures.
1: That's a good way of looking at it, too.
0: You know, they failed just as much as the Canucks, I would say. Equal failures.
1: Like Bergeron was 25 and Marchand was 22. And then it took Marchand to go to Florida before he won another cup, and Bergeron never won another one.
0: But both those guys scored massive goals in games 6 and 7.
1: That was their Bruins peak.
0: Yeah.
1: It was in 2011.
0: Okay, we got to mention Brian Burke, too. One of the more compelling figures in Vancouver sports history. It wasn't just that he was the general manager who pulled off the trade that brought the Sedins to the Canucks.

0: It was the way he carried himself. It was the way he was so outspoken with the media, how he would pick fights with reporters and kind of relish the fight. You don't get guys like that anymore.
1: No.
0: That type of freewheeling personality doesn't exist as much anymore in a league where everyone seems very careful about what they say.
1: And I kind of hope it swings back to the Brian Burke style, where guys aren't afraid to be outspoken and demonstrative, yeah, and bold. I think not necessarily picking fights with people.
0: I mean, back then, you didn't have the whole notion of going viral.
1: No.
0: Right?
1: No.
0: And I think that's okay. I'm going to play a clip from, and some of you might actually like, you'll be almost offended by this clip. This is Brian Burke, who used to go on with Dan Russell, who was a fixture in the Vancouver sports media. He had one of those late night call-in sports radio shows that little Jason listened to, and you know, and once a week, and this is another crazy thing, Brian Burke would go on with Dan Russell.
1: Brian on line one from Vancouver.
0: And he would get interviewed by Dan Russell, and he would take callers. And by the way, Brian Burke was not the general manager at this point when he started doing this. He was working under Pat Quinn. I can't remember what his title was. It's probably the director of hockey ops or assistant general manager, whatever. It doesn't matter. But let me just repeat that. The Vancouver Canucks had an assistant general manager who would go on a sports radio show once a week and mix it up with the fans.
1: It was a different time, man.
0: And the things that Berkey would say on that show, he did not care for a lot of the Vancouver media. And one in particular was Tony Gallagher. And I want to play a clip that is going to bring you back to, well, a time, if you're a younger listener, you won't remember this time. And the older listeners will be like, kind of miss these times.
2: It doesn't matter what Tony Gallagher, like I said before in the air, Tony Gallagher's idea of an ideal assignment would be to cover a famine in Ethiopia because he would love the suffering. I don't really respect Tony as a person or as a reporter. I don't like Tony. I won't talk to Tony.
3: Why not take the high road? Why not just ignore him and just do your business as per usual?
2: To take the high road and stay out of the gutter, you have to have someone that will do the same. Great example. We draft Alex Stoyanov. And you asked me on the show, Dan, who do I think we'd get? And I said, I think we'll end up with Richard Vanacek, which we did. Now, the Philadelphia Flyers, the last team in the world you think would take a Swede, takes Forsberg, and we end up with Alex Stoyanov. And what's the comment? Not like, isn't this a break for us? The comment is, they lied to us. And that's Tony Gallagher's attitude. Tony Gallagher is a guy that if he found a wallet with $200 in it, would be mad that there wasn't $300 in it. That's his viewpoint. So how much slack will I cut Tony Gallagher? Zero. I have no respect for him.
0: Berkey, you're in the Hall of Fame.
1: Better
0: now.
1: Times.
0: Better times. Those are, I mean, a lot of people are going to focus, obviously, on the comments that he made about Tony. But how about that comment? It was like, the Flyers, the last franchise you'd think would take a Swede.
1: Yeah.
0: I mean, that brings you back.
1: So that was the 1991 draft, by the way, in case you're trying to put a timestamp on when this was. So it had to be somewhere after the 91 NHL entry draft. I assume it was either late in 91 or 92. So just a totally bygone era.
0: Yeah.
1: And I think it's great that Burke is being celebrated in the manner that he is, because at times, even during the wild, wild west days of the National Hockey League and outspoken executives and guys shooting from the hip with what they had to say, he still stood out as being a maverick. Like, even in that environment, he was very much the guy that probably said more, spoke more. And here's the thing that I always appreciated about him. He had very hard opinions, very strong opinions, but they were always backed with like evidence and facts, because he was a well-researched and well-schooled guy.
0: Can I tell you a Brian Burke story?
1: You can.
0: I don't know if I've even told you this. I think maybe I have.
1: We're this deep into the relationship and we don't have stories to share?

0: We have stories to share that we haven't told each other yet.
1: I was amazing. Either in high school or in, I think it was in high school. And I was obviously pretty into sports as a high schooler. And I liked to write. And once in a while, little Jason, well, he's getting older then.
0: Medium Jason.
2: I would, already had back problems.
1: I would write letters to the newspaper. And I wrote a letter to the newspaper that had something to do with like the unfair tax situation that Canadian hockey teams have to deal with, right?
0: Okay.
1: Whatever.
0: Sure.
1: It was like you could get your letter printed in the paper or something like that, right? I either CC'd Brian Burke on it or the Canucks on it, or the letter found its way to him. But I was at home. I can't remember. I was either, late in high school, early in university. The phone rings. I pick it up. It's Brian Burke.
0: You've never told me this story before.
1: Yeah. And I was like, is this Jason? I was like,
2: hello, sir.
1: He's like, it's Brian Burke here. I'm like, okay. And I do not remember our conversation at all.
0: That's amazing.
1: And I think it was a very short conversation because he was like, this kid is like, does nothing to say or whatever, you know?
3: Right.
1: But he just said, he called and he wanted to, he said he appreciated the letter. And like that, my friend, is a bygone era.
2: That's really cool.
3: That's pretty great.
2: Yeah.
3: And you're right. It is a bygone era. Like things like that.
2: We need to find somebody from the Canucks front office that'll agree to come on and just get in fights with you guys. Just have strong opinions about something.
1: That'll definitely happen.
2: Yeah.
1: Well, do you think it's being one of the Sedins?
2: Yeah. Turn one of them against you guys.
1: Just turn one of the Sedins into a Berkey-like character. Yeah.
3: Open up the phone lines.
2: They used to be so friendly in the telemetry, guys.
3: They can talk to Andrew and Victoria and enjoy the experience that is. Yeah. I don't know. I mean, again, we're going way down memory road here, but that's part and parcel with doing the Hockey Hall of Fame announcements is you're doing a retrospective on everybody's career. And of all of the inductees yesterday, Burke's the one that has, even to this day, still the most tangible ties to Vancouver, right? You got to remember. And by the way, I did look it up when we played that clip and he was, again, going on local sports talk radio to answer calls from callers. He was the director of hockey ops for the Vancouver Canucks, a super prominent position. Just going on and taking shtick from the listeners and giving it back as good as he was getting.
1: Well, Berkey was on with Donnie and Dolly a few years ago, and I listened to a clip last night. And he was explaining how he came to take that spot on Dan Russell's show. And, Dan offered him the job. And then Pat Quinn, who was his boss, obviously had to give him permission. And he was like, yeah, sure, like go for it. Like, because at the time, the Canucks were, so I think he got hired in 1987. The Canucks were an afterthought in this market.
3: Yeah.
1: This is when Dolly would be like, the BC Lions were the big team in town. They were. The Canucks were not. And when Pat Quinn was hired, he told Burkey, listen, we're going to be bad for a few years. So, let's get the profile of the team up. And I think fans did appreciate it that. And then the Canucks drafted Trevor Linden. They got Pavel Bure. And really things haven't been the same in Vancouver since then. Because the Canucks at that point graduated to being a big boy team. And really ever since then, they've been the number one team in town.
3: Okay. I
1: want to move on to the fallout from the Brady Tkachuk trade, because Pierre LeBrun, who originally broke the Brady Tkachuk trade, wrote about it for The Athletic, and he got some pretty good quotes, anonymous quotes, but still. One team executive said Sunday night in reaction, "This is going to be a crazy summer." Another exec said to Pierre LeBrun, "We're becoming the NBA now." Now, LeBrun said that wasn't a positive thing or a negative comment. It was just the reality that the players are more and more in control of their futures and willing to be in control
0: of
1: their futures.
0: Big part of it.
1: As opposed to being like, well, I was drafted here. I'll play here. I have a contract. I guess I'll play here.
0: I'm a hockey player. I play hockey.
1: Pierre noted a bunch of

0: different players that could be moved this offseason, starting with Dylan Larkin. He added Connor Hellebuck, Jason Robertson, Bowen Byram. And one name that is increasingly making the rounds, and believe it or not, this is an American player not playing in a Canadian market, but it is an American player, and Zach Werenski, apparently, lots of rumors about him. And LeBron writes, he has not asked for a trade, but teams around the league believe that's coming over the next 12 months.
1: Now, did Zach Werenski play for the U.S. Olympics team?
0: Yeah, and is Columbus a very good team?
1: Interesting. No. That's a game. So there is the going back to America element in all this, and that's going to be debated a lot, especially in Canada and on Canadian sports talk radio. And it's a valid conversation to have, for sure. There's also the line that Pierre had here, we're becoming the NBA now, which he got from an anonymous team executive. It might have not been said with disdain there to Pierre, but I've heard it countless times. And I think it's small-minded thinking to be like, oh, we don't want to turn into the NBA. Not because you want to emulate the NBA, but because this was, I felt like this was always an inevitability that players were going to take more authority and they were going to dictate where their career was going to go more.
0: Yeah.
1: And that isn't an NBA thing. That isn't a culture thing. That is a, my shelf life in this league could be short. My chances to win, and we talked about this in the Hall of Fame conversations, it's very difficult to win a Stanley Cup. Mm-hmm. If I want to achieve these things, I cannot sit there and be patient. I need to be more assertive. I would call it an assertive.
0: Proactive.
1: Yeah, and, you know, again,
0: I don't begrudge them at all.
1: I was listening to Wall.
0: I don't begrudge anyone that, if your main goal is winning and you've given it an honest effort with your team and you look at your team and go, where are we going to be 5 years from now? And if your answer isn't anywhere different than you are, I don't blame you.
1: But it also, to that point, though, like, even if you do hold some animosity or a grudge as a fan base.
0: Sure.
1: That's great. Yeah. That's great. That means that, one, you care and you're emotionally invested. And two, it's the drama and theater of this whole thing that we spend so much time covering. I don't need to have a league where a bunch of guys who played endless, you know, reps together in summer hockey and youth and junior and are all buddies and all really like each other off the ice. I think that, you know, having fans dug in and genuinely disliking other guys for being traitors and backstabbers, that's timeless stuff in sports, right?
0: And the Sens hate Brady right now.
1: And it's a, and it's
0: it sounds a, like it
1: and it's a, it's a great thing. And yep. I know it sounds weird because the Ottawa Senators, and Zach, correct me if I'm wrong, but they're a worse team today than they were yesterday because they don't have Brady in the lineup anymore.
0: But so, do you think that game against Florida, when Florida visits Ottawa next year, you think that's going to be a big deal?
2: 100%. Those players are going to be playing with a bigger fire under them than they ever have. And that's already, Florida usually mops the floor with Ottawa, right? Even with Brady in the lineup.
0: Who are you going to cheer more against next year, Florida or Vegas?
1: Florida.
0: Yeah, me too.
1: Florida.
2: I would cheer for Toronto if they were against Florida.
0: I'm going to go back to hating Brad Marchand because in the last few years, I've kind of developed a grudging respect for him.
1: Not anymore.
0: And there are times that I'm just like, damn it, I might like this guy.
1: By the way,
0: now I'm just going to go back and I'm just going to hate them all.
1: Even
0: Barkov, I was like, you're overrated.
1: Yeah.
0: You're no Bergeron.
1: Never cared for you.
0: Damn it, no, I like Bergeron.
1: So I'll say this just to put it, and this is the perfect accentuation on this and encapsulation of everything that we're talking about, is Brady and Matthew Tkachuk are going to appear on the Pat McAfee Show today to talk about all the things that have happened to them and their family over the last 24 to 48 hours.
0: So I just want to address one text that came in. It said, great attitude, bruv. Let's just tell all the kids, if you can't win, then just join Johnny's team. They won it all last year. I said that if you've given it an honest try and you look at your team and you see it's a disaster, you only get one career.
1: Yeah, they're not kids. Right? They're not kids. I don't even know what the point of this text is. Like, no, don't tell your kid to join Johnny's team. But if your kid makes it to the NHL, yeah, tell him to join Johnny's team and go win a Stanley Cup. Like, what are we talking about here?
0: Yeah. It's not a kid's sport. It's a multi-billion dollar business that these guys are dealing with. And you know what? If your kid worked for a

0: company that was as dysfunctional as the Vancouver Canucks have been and had an opportunity to join a better company, would you as a parent say, no, stick with this company that is super dysfunctional and everyone's fighting and it's not really succeeding at all and your son is miserable, but there's an opportunity to go to a better company? Would you be like, no, stick it out with this company because loyalty is important? Grow up.
1: Kids are in sports to learn life lessons. Adults are in sports to make money. Keith Tkachuk went through an entire career where he didn't win a Stanley Cup, and he wanted it for his kids.
0: I mean, I don't see it 100% like that. It's not just making money, but you're in sports. You're in sports to have great experiences as well. And guess who wasn't having great experiences in Vancouver? A guy like Quinn Hughes.
1: Yep.
0: Look, am I a fan of Quinn Hughes? No, because I think there were, you know, I don't think he was a terrific captain. And I'm a fan of the Vancouver Canucks. Unfortunately, I can't get out of this.
1: No.
0: But let's not compare kids' sports and multi-billion dollar businesses like the NHL, which are as cutthroat with the players as the players are now being as cutthroat with the teams.
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3: 2-2 pitch. Swing and a miss. Struck it out anyway. Miles punches his glove after punching out McGonagall with a curveball to strand a runner in scoring position and keep it tied at 0.

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12: Mike Babcock is back in the National Hockey League. Just moments ago, the Edmonton Oilers have officially announced that Mike Babcock has been named the club's 19th head coach in team history. The 63-year-old joins after a whirlwind last week and a half, 2 weeks, in which he was rumored to be in line for the job, then put under investigation from the NHL and NHLPA

0: fired for hire. And now, just moments ago, Mike Babcock has been named the newest head coach of the Edmonton Oilers.
1: Well, that's going to be a very interesting press conference today.
0: You did half of it already.
1: Yeah.
0: Yeah. Okay. We will get into this in a little bit. We do have Ben Steiner. He's going to join us in the Able Auctions hotline in just a second here for some Canadian soccer talk. But again, breaking news in the sense that it's officially done now. We kind of knew it was trending in this direction, but just a wild offseason in Edmonton. And what's been a wild offseason in the National Hockey League? We will pick up this story on the other side. But again, just to reconfirm the breaking news, Edmonton has named Mike Babcock their newest head coach. Let's go now to the Able Auctions hotline. Our next guest, Canadian soccer writer for Sports Illustrated and Goal.com, Ben Steiner, joins us now on the Halford and Brough Show on Sportsnet 650. Morning, Ben. How are you?
2: Morning, boys. It's certainly an exciting time in, I guess, every sport at this point with the news coming out of Edmonton, but Canadian soccer on an absolute high right now.
0: Yeah, so let's talk about the match against Switzerland, all to play for in the group tomorrow. Let's start with the two biggest potential inclusions into either the starting 11 or maybe coming off the bench. What are you expecting, based on what you know right now, what Jesse Marsh will be able to get out of Moise Bombido and Alfonso Davies on Wednesday against Switzerland?
2: Well, I was at training a couple times this week, and both these guys looked quite good. The difficulty with both of them is how do they look in a match? And I don't think we can really consider what Moise Bombido did against Qatar as a proper runout, because there wasn't much defending to do in that game when he came on in the second half. And so I wouldn't necessarily start either of them. Jesse Marsh did say last week that Alfonso Davies wouldn't start against Switzerland, and they were targeting the round of 32 for that. Of course, they are now going through to the round of 32, barring anything absolutely exceptional. I think would have to be a round of 7-0 win for Qatar for them not to get there, and that's not going to happen. But with Davies, I think you still want to be careful, and the same with Bombido. But you do want to get both of them significant minutes, because as high stakes as this is, it's still the lowest stakes because there's not a level elimination on the line at this point. So I wouldn't be surprised to see both play the majority of the second half, at least coming on in the 60th minute, maybe even halftime.
1: Remind the listeners what injuries those two are dealing with.
2: With Moise Bombido, it's a broken leg that he suffered in October, and it's been a very slow recovery for his broken leg. He has a metal rod in his leg and looked poor in his first minutes against Uzbekistan in a pre-World Cup friendly, and that does not give you much confidence, where he said at that point that he was ready and healthy to go back in, and then it was very clear that he wasn't. And he's saying that he's ready and healthy again. Well, is he actually ready and healthy this time? And with Alfonso Davies, it's a hamstring, and that's going to be very crucial if you're trying to rely on his speed, especially if he's a left back where you don't want to be overwhelmed in wide areas against the Switzerland team.
0: So in a hypothetical world, let's just say both were able to start. Davies would probably plug straight in for Richie Larea, who's played very well, I might add. He, through no fault of his own, that's a straight swap. Would it go that way? At center back, in this hypothetical world that I'm throwing out there, who would Bombido replace right now? Would it be De Fougerolle, or would you maybe consider moving Cornelius out of there?
2: Well, how complicated do you want to get with Davies? Because I think you can see him at various points of this lineup. And I think there's actually a crucial factor to having both Richie Larea and Alistair Johnston in this team.
0: Uh-huh.
2: The question is, Alistair Johnston has a yellow card. Mm. If he gets a yellow card in this game, he misses the round of 32. So I would actually put Richie Larea on the right.
0: Sure.
2: And then put Davies on the left if you're starting. But the center back is a big question, because Luc De Fougerolle, he's 20 years old. He's lived up to every task that he's been given with this Canadian team. It started at the 2024 Copa America, where he played against Uruguay in the third place game, and he's thrived at this World Cup. Maybe not surprising to people that have followed the Canadian national team closely, but when you see this kid that looks like a kid at center back and bossing around some of these big forwards that Canada has played against, it's been very impressive. And I think the future is going to be Bombido and De Fougerolle when both are healthy. And I think I'd go to that right now. I think Luc De Fougerolle has given us enough confidence in his play. And Derek Cornelius is at least at a point where if you start Bombido, Cornelius, I think with the maturity, can come off the bench and be that next man up. Whereas I don't really believe that Luc De Fougerolle at this point can step into a game in the same way that Cornelius can.
1: So I've kind of got a question for both of you guys,
0: right,
1: Ben and Mike. Who is the best player on Switzerland? Who should we be?

0: worried about.
1: You want to take it first?
2: I'll go first, but it's probably not the player that is going to be starting the game. It's 20-year-old defensive midfielder Johan Manzambi, who scored a brace against Bosnia in their late onslaught there. But he hasn't started either game, so he's potent. Maybe they've been saving him, but it's a bit of a confusing look for what they've been able to do.
1: Yeah. I would say the guy you're going to recognize the most and the most prolific is Granit Xhaka.
0: Yeah, he's a captain, right? He's Sunderland?
1: Yeah, the attackers that they've got, like Dan Ndoi, who plays at Forest, and actually Vargas coming off the bench has been really good. Manzambi's been really good. They've got Ibrahim Embolo. There's probably more attacking prowess in the four or five top guys in Switzerland, and this is, it's going to sound disrespectful, than anyone combined from Qatar and Bosnia. Like, they've got really high-level guys. You know, so it's interesting.
0: They got a couple of guys from Young Boys.
1: Yeah.
0: A-Dog.
1: And Andy's favorite club. When we look at this squad and the way that the manager has been able to have impact subs, and I'm not trying to steal Ben's thunder here because I know he's the guest, but the manager has talked repeatedly about how he's used the hydration breaks strategically as resets for his team to implement subs to give teams the 15 or 20 minute boost as opposed to maybe trying to get them in at the 60 minute mark. So I think that's something else interesting to watch here, Ben, because with the amount of attacking options that Switzerland has, finding areas and opportunities to get all of them involved in the match is pretty important from a managerial and tactical standpoint.
2: And we've seen the hydration breaks be used as a tactical approach for coaches at this World Cup. And Jesse Marsh, I don't think, has used them completely to what he can. I think for the best use, you probably have to look at both Switzerland and the U.S. and what they've been able to do, where they're pulling out a tablet, they're going, you know, full on tactics meeting for 3 minutes. Whereas Marsh, there's an intensity to how he's speaking during these hydration breaks, but I'm not sure he's using these to the same advantage. The thing with Canada, though, is this team doesn't really lose games. They have, you know, two very good performances against Argentina and lost both of those 2-0. But this is a team that has grinded out 0-0 draws with some big teams. France, Colombia, Ecuador, Tunisia, Mexico, Ivory Coast, and Chile are all teams that they've grinded out 0-0 draws with. And of course, that would be good enough. So I do think this Canadian team is good enough to get a draw. I'm still hesitant about them saying maybe we can get a win in this game, because this Switzerland team is very good.
1: I'm glad you brought this conversation up, because we were talking earlier about what the tactical deployment and what it's going to look like for Canada in a match where a draw wins them the group. And there's the one argument that Marsh Ball is Marsh Ball, and he's not going to deviate from what's made them successful and what makes them a unique challenge. At the same time, the best countries and the best gaffers do have adjustments that they make into the formation or the styles or the tactics, depending on what the tournament puts in front of them. You brought up a good point that Canada's shown the ability to grind out these kind of results when they need to and maybe play less high-event football. Do you think that's what we're going to see on Wednesday against the Swiss?
2: What we've seen from Jesse Marsh throughout this tournament is the fact that he's really doing in-game management. We haven't necessarily seen that in his time with Canada, because everything has been leading up to this World Cup. There was a great example of that being the Bosnia game and what he did with Jonathan David after he wasn't performing. The big call, of course, is how he fits in the midfield with the Ismaël Koné absence. That's probably going to be Nathan Saliba starting there, just because he performed so well last time. But I am worried about Nathan Saliba under a moment like that, given the experiences he's had in his career. I would be more comfortable, possibly, with, you know, Jonathan Osorio. I think he can handle this moment, but I don't think he's a good enough player to start in this moment. So that will be the first big call that he has to make, and there has to be a quick adjustment there if it's not working. If Nathan Saliba goes in there, he looks overwhelmed, he's not focused, he's getting overrun in midfield, okay, then you have to make an adjustment. And I think that's probably Nico Segur going in there, because he's been exceptionally good with Haidu split as a central midfielder. But it's those quick adjustments that Marsh will have to make, and I think it really starts with that Koné void in midfield.
0: Hey, Ben, what's it been like for you covering the World Cup in Canada? What have you done? Where have you been? You're a relatively young guy in this industry, at least compared to us. It must be a pretty cool experience that you're having.
2: It is pretty cool. I knew that going into that first game, and I was in Toronto for the game against Bosnia, I knew that I would get emotional at some point, and I wasn't sure when it would happen, and it happened literally.

0: as I walked out the door to make my way to the stadium, because it was just, a different experience going to the stadium. And then, of course, I grew up in Vancouver, but to go to a World Cup game at BC Place, and it almost said, and maybe a little bit more being at the Egypt versus New Zealand game, that this is the World Cup. Like, this is something that you posted about it. Like, it impacts the globe. Whereas we've seen big Canada events in Vancouver before, and it's amazing. It's awesome, but it affects what's happening outside our doors here. But it was that Egypt New Zealand game where I was like, wow, this is the World Cup, and that's pretty cool.
1: Can you even imagine what the atmosphere is going to be like tomorrow at BC Place?
0: I'm curious what it's going to be like, because it's noon on a Wednesday. It's not exactly sports time.
1: Yeah.
0: So I'm sure it'll be rocking. I'm sure it'll be sold out, but I think it might have hit, I don't want to say a peak, because there's a possibility of a round of 16, and I think that takes out all potential scheduling issues. But that would also be noon on a weekday. So I think the pre-match lead-up and the march might be a little bit smaller, but inside the stadium, it is going to be tense, I think. I think last time it was just a party until the Kone injury, whereas this time it will be tense. This is the biggest game that Canadian men's soccer has ever played.
1: Yeah, I got to be honest with you. I'm already nervous. Like, I know Canada is going on in this tournament. Like, they're going to advance out of the group, and, great. That's awesome. That was goal number one. Advance out of the group, get your first win. They've accomplished all that. But now I'm getting a little bit greedy, because I'm thinking about what it would be like for Canada to play at BC Place in a knockout stage, maybe two knockout stage games at the World Cup. And to be perfectly honest with you, I mean, Halford, tell you 10 years ago that Canada was going to be playing in a knockout stage game at the World Cup. Oh, yeah? Where are they playing? BC Place.
2: The Cathedral?
1: I mean, it is a wild notion, and I don't want this opportunity to slip through our fingers, because I ain't going to see it again in my lifetime.
0: I mean, I'm probably not going to see it again in my lifetime either. Like, the opportunity to play up to a quarterfinal, effectively, at BC Place for this Canadian men's national team, with a coach like Jesse Marsh, with the team like this players, like, this is, I think, more than once in a lifetime. I don't know if this ever happens again, period, with, where Vancouver is when it comes to stadiums, where Canadian soccer is. Who knows what the future holds? Like, I don't think this team goes back to 122nd in the world, but I don't know if this is a team that, the next generation is going to be as good, kind of thing. So leaving this opportunity on the table would be a disaster, I'd be prepared to say, just because this is such a golden ticket to maybe not, I'm saying they're winning a round of 16, but heck, Portugal has to do a little bit better. But if you get to a round of 16 against Portugal, whether you like Ronaldo or not, like, I think we'd all be fine losing that game, because that would be Canada's World Cup final.
2: Well, I think one of the things that we saw against Qatar before everything kind of unraveled for them with the red cards and everything else was how overwhelmed an opponent can be by playing a host nation in front of a massively partisan Canadian crowd. I know that there was a lot of Canadians in Toronto, but I think, not Toronto's fault, but there were a lot of Bosnians there, more so than there'll be Qataris, and I think maybe even Swiss at BC Place. But also, the players have spoken about the nerves and the anxiety of being in that first World Cup match as opposed to being in the second, where it's like, okay, we can take a deep breath. We've played one. Now let's get down to business. Marsh's style, especially in the first 25 or 30 minutes, that's kind of what everyone envisioned, with the energy and the frenetic nature that they're going to have with a home crowd. I'm hoping that they're going to be able to bottle that up and use it again in the early stages against the Swiss, because, again, there's no telling what the future has in store. You know you've got this match at BC Place. It's been on the docket for a while. This is supposed to be your big, big advantage, is being the host and playing on a home pitch. They really need to be able to try and make that an identifiable strength for them to start this match against Switzerland.
0: And I think it will be, because the host nations in this tournament have outscored their opponents 16-2.
2: It's been a real advantage. I'm glad you brought that up. It's been a huge advantage.
0: Like, playing a home game in a World Cup is not something that happens for most teams ever. And Canada's getting the chance to do it at least until this game. And if they come out of this game on the right side of things, then they get to do it a couple more times. Like, I think it matters a ton, because sometimes you will have fans at World Cup games, but it's a

0: most half the stadium. Like, this is going to be 50,000 Canadian fans and maybe 4,000 Swiss fans, where you're not going to be able to hear Switzerland. The weird dynamic is going to be Switzerland's wearing red, the stadium will be red, and Canada's wearing white. So I, unfortunately, that's the way it was planned out before the tournament.
1: It's a slightly different shade of red, slightly. I don't even know if it is, actually.
2: Different Pantone.
0: It's about the same. I mean, it's red and white. There's only so much you can do with red and white, right? So, but I think it's a massive advantage to be playing at home for this Canadian team.
1: Ben, this was awesome. Thanks for doing this today, man. We appreciate it. I don't need to tell you to enjoy the match tomorrow, but what the hell. Enjoy the match tomorrow, man. It's going to be a lot of fun.
0: I hope I can. It's going to be a little bit nervous.
1: Yeah, for sure. Thanks, Ben. Ben Steiner from Sports Illustrated and from Goal.com here on the Halford and Brough Show on Sportsnet 650.
3: So I'm reading the press release from the Oilers announcing the hiring of Mike Babcock as head coach, and that is official now. No quote. There's no...
4: It starts with, please don't get mad at us.
3: It's the first words are, don't freak out. Have hired Mike Babcock as the head coach of the Edmonton Oilers.
1: They're going to get everything they deserve at this point. If this goes completely
4: pear-shaped. But imagine what? It somehow works out and the Oilers win the cup. Because I'm just saying, like,
3: is he a bad coach? I mean, I think he's a good coach.
4: Yeah, I'm just saying, like, there is a world where that happens.
1: Can you point to one bit of statistical evidence in the last 8 years that suggests that Mike Babcock is a good head coach? What's he done in the last?
4: It's like riding a bike.
1: I mean, in 8 years. So go back to 2018.
3: You got Anaheim to the Stanley Cup final.
1: No, I said in the last 8 years. 2018 to now.
4: As head coach of the Blue Jackets, he did not lose a single game.
3: He's
1: Thank you, Zach.
3: He's
1: undefeated. Good. Very good. Thank you, Zach.
3: Good.
1: Yeah. We're talking about it.
3: Laddie never comes to my rescue.
1: I think this is a desperate organization making a desperation play.
3: I mean, there's no question about that.
1: And how often does that work out where you're like, you know, remember when we had that really desperate moment?
4: I know it's not.
1: And we were grasping at straws and everything turned out great for us.
4: I know it's probably not going to happen.
3: Worked out for the Canucks, didn't it?
1: Yeah.
3: When they remember got super that? Desperate?
1: Remember when they were super desperate to keep Quinn Hughes and they did everything in their power to keep him?
3: Mm-hmm.
1: But including re-signing all of his buddies and hiring his favorite coach as the head coach?
3: Might work for us.
1: Desperation is a stinky cologne and often not a good motivator for decision making.
4: Imagine it works.
3: The re-signings of Dickinson and Connor Murphy, not that those guys are bad players, but it also, I think that was a signal that it might be tough for the Oilers to get talent this season because they were like, all right, we're locking these guys up. Connor Murphy is, how old is Connor Murphy? He got a 6-year deal or something like that?
2: He's 32.
3: And he's gonna play for six more years. And I realize that maybe the expectation isn't there.
2: 33.
3: For them.
2: He's older than I thought he was.
3: Yeah. And Jason Dickinson gets that contract. And I know Drantz will say, like, oh, the salary cap doesn't matter and all that sort of thing.
2: Dickinson's 30.
3: You know, it's a race for talent now. And, like, I think it is. But I'm just not sure how much talent Edmonton's gonna be able to attract to a roster that needs help. You know, if they trade Darnell Nurse, you might say, well, that's a good idea. You know, he struggles at times with the puck on his stick and his contract isn't great. He's getting a little bit older. How are you going to replace those minutes? Like, how are you going to do it? And I'm not saying you can't or that, you know, in some ways it might not be addition by subtraction, but you're still going to need to go out and get a defenseman to replace those minutes.
1: Mm-hmm.
3: How are you going to do it?
1: Well, they don't have to because Mike Babcock's going to solve everything.
3: With the systems?
1: They finally got...
3: With pushing them harder? With yelling at them? And
1: I genuinely think that that's what Stan Bowman and the owner, Daryl Cates, believe, is that what they are not able to make up roster-wise, they're going to make up with having a coach that I think they see as a depreciated asset or something that they were able to buy low on.
3: Yep.
1: And this was going to be their big gain as opposed to we're going to try and actually surround Connor McDavid and Leon Draisaitl with better players.
3: Well, they're going to try. They just can't.
1: And most importantly, a better goalie.
3: Oh, yeah, that thing. I forgot about the goaltending, too.
1: I mean,
3: I forgot about that completely.
1: The reason, I know you did. The reason that I mentioned 8 years in particular is that takes you back to 2018. 2018

0: was the year that they had Todd McClellan in his final year and they got rid of him. This is the list of coaches that they have brought into Edmonton since then. Todd McClellan, Ken Hitchcock, Dave Tippett, Jay Woodcroft, Chris Knobloch. All different styles of coaches, all very well regarded and well thought of coaches, all of whom had varying levels, but all successful in Edmonton. None of them won the Stanley Cup. This has never been a coaching thing in Edmonton. I cannot stress that enough.
1: The Oilers have, when did the Oilers have good defense?
0: You just finished saying that they don't have the roster to win, that they're not good enough, and now it's a coaching thing?
2: It is partly a coaching thing.
0: Who was the bad coach?
2: Don't yell at me.
0: Who was a bad coach? Who was the coach that let them down of that group I just mentioned?
2: Well, I think their last coach clearly lost the room.
0: He took them to two Stanley Cup finals.
2: Yeah, did you watch them last year? They were horrific defensively.
0: Because they're horrific defensively.
2: I think something happened in the room. No, they aren't, because they have shown the ability to play better defensively. They have.
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1: We are just a day away from Canada wrapping up their group stage at the big soccer tournament. They will be taking on Switzerland at BC Place tomorrow at noon. And here's what's at stake. If Canada wins or draws, they finish at the top of Group B, guaranteeing them a round of 32 match at BC Place. And if that went well, they would also be able to play in Vancouver again in the round of 16. So a lot on the line tomorrow. But for now, here are the results from yesterday. And it feels like a repeat of match day one for some of the stars of the tournament. Argentina, they have scored 5 goals in 2 games, all of them coming from Lionel Messi, including both in a 2-0 win over Austria. Later was France beating Iraq 3-0. Kylian Mbappe scored twice. Then it was Norway beating Senegal 3-2 with Erling Haaland scoring a couple as well. And finally, to cap off the day, Algeria beat Jordan 2-1. On schedule for today, England plays Ghana at 1. Panama takes on Croatia at 4. And it's Colombia and Congo capping it off at 7. I've been Josh Elliott Wolf, and this has been your daily soccer rundown brought to you by Neighbors Restaurant.
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0: What's up? Welcome to Canucks Talk here on Sportsnet 650. I'm Jamie Dodd. My co-host is Thomas Drance. Drance,
1: what's up?
0: Also covers the Canucks for The Athletic.
1: I forgot that I went to war with
0: you. Have
1: the
0: two
1: term,
0: jobs.
1: What's up?
0: Oh, yeah. You really hated it. Out of beyond, what I would say beyond all reason.
1: Well, that doesn't sound like me.
0: Yeah. Anyways, you covered the team for The Athletic as well. We are broadcasting live from the Kintec studio. 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Big show coming up today here on Canucks Talk. We're going to chat. We're going to continue our Canucks Talk mock draft with Scott Wheeler, who also, coincidentally, he works at The Athletic and released his final two-round mock draft at The Athletic today. So, of course, we started it with Corey Pronman. We got through picks 1 through 8. We're going to do 9 to 16 with Scott, and maybe we can chat about some of the Canucks targets he has them taking in his two-round mock draft later on as well. And, of course, we'll chat.
2: He really gave Canucks fans
0: a lot to be excited about.
2: The Vancouver Giants angle with, yes, Mathis Preston and
0: the Ruck Bros. Yeah.
2: Let's go.
0: Canucks fans will be pretty excited about that.
2: I'd be pretty excited about that. I will say, though, I actually, correct me if I'm wrong, he had Mathis Preston over Blyle.
0: I think that's right.
2: And I think he had him over Hermanson.
0: Yes, he definitely had him over Hermanson.
2: And so,
0: it was at 25.
2: And so,
0: or no. He had him over Hermanson.
2: He gave the Canucks a prospect that I really, really like in a way that would really, really upset me. You can't leave Hermanson on the board there.
0: The ideal.
2: That would be awful.
0: The ultimate Drance mode, doing something you're excited about in a way that drives you nuts.
2: No, I just, the value's not there if Hermanson's on the board. Like, we have to be very, very serious. Like, Hermanson dusted, like, Elias Pettersson.
0: Yeah.
2: At 17 in the Allsvenskan, he dusted Jesper Brad. He's dusted Philip Forsberg. He's the fourth most productive Allsvenskan 17-year-old scorer in the last 20 years. And the three guys ahead of him are like Pasternak and like all household names. Mm-hmm. And he's the best of the rest. And then a bunch of the other guys in the top 10 are all NHL level stars. It's like, come on. No.
0: All right. So
2: I'm not saying he's Pasternak, but it's that,
0: sure,
2: type of bet.
0: I mean, there's a lot of upside, especially at that point in the first round. So we'll chat with Scott Wheeler. We'll chat with Yannick Hansen, both in the second hour of the show, which means we've got a whole hour of alone time coming up here, Drance.
2: So, not quite. So sorry, me and Dom have been moving things around as you've been talking. Wheeler is in segment two.
0: Wheeler at 12:30, Yannick at 1:30.
2: Yes.
0: So we'll squeeze some more alone time in there at
2: accommodating
0: one.
2: My dog grooming schedule. Sorry about that, Jamie.
0: Yes, indeed. All right, with all of that out of the way, let's go to the whiteboard.
3: All right, now, fellas, hey, let's focus up, huh?
0: It is your daily deep dive into what's up with the Canucks for today, June 23rd. And this is not massive news, but it did just come down officially from the Canucks, and it's worth mentioning because it relates to our show as well. Canucks just minutes ago announced details for their 2026 development camp, which is going to be in Abbotsford. And it's going to be at the Rogers Forum June 30th to July 2nd. Says it'll feature daily skates and a 3-on-3 tournament on July 2nd. The reason I bring this up is the plan right now, and I'm pretty sure it's going to happen, is you and I are going to be on location in Abbotsford at the dev camp on the Tuesday and the Thursday. Of course, Wednesday, July 1st is free agency day. That's a little different. We'll be here. But Tuesday and Thursday, we'll be live at Dev Camp in Abbotsford.
2: And Canucks management also is going to be based out of Vancouver on that day. So there was no world where I could get to Abbotsford on the 1st. But you know me, I love development camp. I always get a lot of takeaways from it.
0: Dev Camp is awesome. I always love it because it's always in the last week before we go on hiatus for the summer. And I think it's a great way to wrap up our show for the year. And this year, Drance, like, this is the start of what we would expect to be a string of like very significant and very interesting dev camps. Because there's been years past, right, where it's like Yoni Yermo is here. It's like, okay.
2: Yeah, yeah. I mean,
0: this is different, though.
2: But like the
0: third overall pick's going to be there.
2: The one we covered on location, remember we had Brustevich on,
0: and
2: he was a beauty.
0: Yep.
2: We had Aiden Celebrini on. He was a beauty.
0: Yep.
2: Higgins joined us and didn't drop the predator eyes, but
0: no.
2: He was great.
0: Uh-huh.
2: He's always great. I mean, Chris Higgins rocks. And then, but I remember I had huge takeaways from that. That was the Lekkerimäki coming off his really good season.
0: Yes.
2: He was great at that development camp. That was Tom Volander was like the big name prospect. And then I remember thinking Elias Pettersson was a legit prospect and, you know, really opened my eyes coming out of that dev camp. And, you know, I know he had a rough season, but so did everybody.
0: Yes.
2: And especially like the defensive defenseman, it's like, you're telling me a defensive defenseman looked bad in that structural environment? Like,
0: yeah,
2: I'm not writing off Elias Pettersson, even if he performed at a very low level last season, because no one looked good away from the puck on the Canucks, and that includes guys like Marcus Pettersson, who I know for sure are really good away from the puck.
0: You bring up a good point, though, because there's a few things I like about dev camp, right? And one is, of course, you're getting to see the guys, many of whom they will have just been drafted, right? You know, we all know 4 picks in the first 41. You'd expect all of those guys to be there, assuming they're healthy at dev camp. That's exciting. You get a chance to talk to the prospects. That's great as well. And then you also...

0: you know, there's a lot more accessibility to not just the guys at the top of the list when it comes to the front office, right? Your Ryan Johnsons and your Sedins, but player development. We've talked to assistant GMs there before, right? And there's a bunch of new names in those capacities, right? Sealy, Darren Hermiston.
1: Yep.
0: So I think it'll be a really good way for us to wrap up our year, and I'm looking forward to it next week.
1: And I've had a chance to interview both Sealy and Hermiston over the course of the past 2 weeks. I'll run my Hermiston piece probably as development camp opens at The Athletic. But yeah, both would be really good conversations for us to try and snag as guests while we're there. I'm curious to see, too, how the club approaches it. You know, the development camp that we were just talking about out at UBC was like a big old school one where you had like the big scrimmage at the end of it.
0: Mm-hmm.
1: The last couple of years since then, they've gone to a smaller format, fewer invites. And this year, a 3-on-3 tournament on Thursday, July 2nd, you can go buy tickets to that. And by the way, the tickets are free. At Canucks.com if any of our listeners are interested in heading out to the Valley for a Canucks Prospects 3-on-3 tournament. But that suggests...
0: Or if you already live in the Valley.
1: Or if you already live in the Valley. That suggests to me that we're probably looking at a smaller format dev camp again this year. And that also, I think, is telling in terms of, you know, this organization's made no bones about the fact that they viewed player development as like the engine of this next era, of what will drive this next era. So that means that development camp, obviously, becomes a pretty important vehicle for this franchise.
0: All right, so the other headline, now that we've tied off dev camp, is, of course, that we are just a few days away from the NHL draft, and that means it's trade season, and we have breaking news on a trade. Does not involve the Vancouver Canucks, but both Pierre LeBrun and Elliot Friedman reporting Simone Nemec being traded from New Jersey to the Calgary Flames. So in the division, joining the Calgary Flames, another rebuilding Western Canadian team, but taking the type of swing that we see a lot of rebuilding teams take, right? Guy with a lot of draft capital who hasn't necessarily popped with his team available, and they're going to try to get more out of him.
1: Well, I wonder what this is.
0: We're going to see what the return is.
1: White Cloud? First and a second? What would your guess be?
0: Oh, man.
1: Like, do you think the New Jersey Devils are preferring to get a piece back now? A win now piece?
0: I don't know if White Cloud is going to do it for them. Like, White Cloud in a second?
1: No, White Cloud first.
0: Are we counting a first or just a first and a second?
1: Or they're keeping White Cloud.
0: Yeah.
1: I mean, I don't know. Like, this, the Calgary Flames also have a lot of, like, young
0: talent up front. Because Calgary has later picks as well, right?
1: So they have tons of picks.
0: It's not six. No, but they have Vegas's this year.
1: First, that's 30.
0: They have 4 seconds this year. And then they have Vegas's first next year as well, in addition to their own
1: first. My gut is 30 and like 35, something like that.
0: Yeah.
1: My gut is that this is a pure futures deal. But, I mean, I wonder if Calgary, like, one thing I've been... Sorry, I got a text from my wife that showed up on my thing that I...
0: Simone Nemec just got traded.
1: No, and it was... she, like, texted me. She was like, oh, my God, I just witnessed a crime. So I was, like, legitimately worried. And then I got the follow-up text.
0: You won't believe what they paid for Simone Nemec.
1: And then she followed it up with someone just microwaved fish at the office. So, like, I had this moment where I was like, oh, my God, is my wife okay? And then I was like, yeah, she's fine. She's just a doofus.
0: Wow.
1: All right.
0: Now, we do have this. We don't have the full return. Okay. But Pat Steinberg, our colleague from 960, awesome dude in Calgary, says, sounds like this is going to be a substantial package for Nemec. So take that. Would you call 30 and 35 a substantial package?
1: Yeah. First,
0: I guess.
1: But no. I would think there's more there.
0: Yeah. I don't know, but I'd be like hyping up. Like, oh, there's going to be a lot of stuff here. Dom,
1: what is it?
0: Woo! Okay, hold on. No, Elliot Friedman just tweeted, it is Nemec and Siplikov for the New York Rangers second this year, which is high. That's going to be like 35, right? The Vegas first in 2027 and the Colorado first in 2028, both top 10 protected.
1: Okay.
0: And Etienne Morin.
1: Okay, good. Yeah.
0: So 2 first-round picks, albeit both set up to be late, but you never know. Like, Vegas with the age.
1: And they got Siplikov too.
0: Yeah, and they got Siplikov. So Nemec and Siplikov to Calgary.
1: Oh, man. I mean, that's a lot of young defensemen for the Calgary Flames, right? Yep. Like, that's a lot of young pedigree defenders. Siplikov, Maxim. Yes. The four-

0: forward.
1: Okay, never mind. Sorry. For a moment, I thought it was Silly.
0: Oh, Silyev. Yeah, no. This is Maxim Siplikov, 27-year-old.
1: I love Maxim Siplikov. He had a really brutal season last year, like was barely an NHLer at $2.5 million, but...
0: He had two goals and 4 points. But that guy runs 50 games.
1: But that guy runs around.
0: Yeah,
1: and he like no, he's fast. Yeah, he's physical. Yeah. He's one of those guys I like. You know, just like he makes stuff happen, whether he's scoring or not. And that first season in Long Island, he actually produced. He was actually really good. So I like that as a reclamation project. Okay, so it's two firsts. Probably
0: how much
1: late.
0: Did he have left on his deal? Is Siplikov? A question for me. Yeah,
1: like, just 1 year.
0: But he's signed for next year.
1: He's signed for this upcoming season at $2.5 million, and then he's UFA.
0: Okay.
1: So, and then Etienne Morin. I actually loved Etienne Morin in his draft year, to be totally honest with you. He obviously hasn't, like, delivered on his promise. I like that a lot for the Calgary Flames. I think it makes sense for the Devils to just kind of re-roll here. Yeah, I don't know. I don't think that's... I don't see how that moves the needle for the New Jersey Devils.
0: Yeah, so they get 35 this year, and then...
1: And they get two firsts in the future.
0: 27, 28. Now, they're top 10 protected, so there's not crazy upside, but we've also seen, you know, Vegas miss the playoffs
1: crazy
0: with
1: things
0: injury,
1: happen.
0: Right? Yep. And they're an aging team, so that there's a world where that could be like 13 or something like that.
1: For sure.
0: That you feel pretty good about that.
1: I guess. I mean, that requires a lot.
0: Yes, you feel better than if it's, you know, 28 or 29 or whatever it's going to be.
1: Oh, and Etienne Morin looks like he ended up in the ECHL this year.
0: So that's and this maybe is not just like a contract slot kind of thing.
1: Yeah, he's young enough. Yeah. He's young enough. I'm still in. I like his tools. Obviously needed a change of scenery. And I mean, what I will tell you too is like their new American League general manager, Braden Birch, who I know really well, is like a very good scout.
0: Right.
1: You know, like I can tell you for a fact, like that was a guy who was like, make sure we get Lustrainen. Make sure we get Lustrainen in the original Trocheck deal and kind of bailed it out for the Florida Panthers because that deal would have been a disaster if they hadn't got Lustrainen. So I know that he's a sharp guy and you'd think that he has a bead on a guy like Morin. So, okay, I think that's a really good buy low for the Calgary Flames. I actually think they bought low on two pieces that I like probably the best in that deal. I mean, obviously the Siplikov's not as valuable as the second or the two firsts, but... You know, Nemec is a guy with real juice. I don't know that he's going to be able to scale up and be like a hard minutes true number one. But I'll tell you this. He's legitimately the best defenseman in the league 3-on-3.
0: All right.
1: He's the best 3-on-3
0: defenseman. More than like Quinn Hughes?
1: Oh, by a mile.
0: Wow.
1: By a mile. He's the best 3-on-3 defenseman in the league. It's not close.
0: Good for him.
1: You know, but but that tells you something about his game.
0: Like, yes.
1: In terms of the Rocket League version of hockey, you know, the individual movement, the individual ability to skate up ice, like he's got more juice than Sonny D. Like he's got juice all day. The defensive side of the game hasn't come along, but he's young enough that I don't think you look at that and say
0: he can't figure
1: it out. I think he absolutely can. And so, yeah, I mean, and you get him at a, you're not getting him at like 80 cents on the dollar or whatever, but where else are you getting a right-handed defenseman this age? You know, I mean, he's only 22.
0: Yeah.
1: He's only 22. He needs a second contract.
0: It's not like he's come up and looks totally out of place. Like there's flaws in his game, but he produces.
1: Also, he's been on the same team as Dougie Hamilton. Like he hasn't been a power play one guy.
0: Yeah.
1: Well, Calgary has that opportunity available to him, and we saw him operate with like Dvorsky and Slavkovsky up high at the Olympics for Slovakia, and it looked great. Like it looked really, really good. So
0: now
1: he's going to step into a bigger opportunity here. He's going to be the guy whom they run their power play through at the point, you would think. I mean, Parekh, I guess.
0: Parekh is in there for sure.
1: But you know, if you're Calgary, I mean, two things that are really hard to find: elite RD. Right? You've got two outs to have a stud defender or across the next 3 or 4 years if Parekh or Nemec can begin to take the sorts of steps you need them to get to that level. I also think it frees them up from not necessarily having to draft a defender in this class.
0: Yep.
1: Right? If they're a big Bjork team, right, all of a sudden that becomes appealing. And look, I'm telling you right now, like there are teams around the league who have Bjork as high as

0: Mm-hmm. You know, like I personally think that Bjork is closer to a Stenberg caliber prospect. I'm not going to put him in the same tier as McKenna, but I think he's closer to the Stenberg tier of prospect for me than, you know, guys who I also really like, but who I'd have in a lower tier, like a Caleb Malhotra.
1: Now, the other angle to this for me, and obviously the Flames getting Nemec, division rival, also a rebuilding team, that's very relevant. The other interesting angle is now we have another team in the Eastern Conference
0: loaded with draft picks
1: that doesn't want to take a step back, that dealt a player purely for draft picks. I know they got Etienne Morin here still, but this is a purely futures draft pick move for the Devils, and you got to think there's another shoe to drop. And so it's really interesting because both these, the Brady Tkachuk move from Ottawa's perspective.
0: You know, it would be the smartest acquisition the Devils can make. This is pure fantasy hockey. Yeah. I'm so serious.
1: They just traded a young right shot defenseman.
0: Yeah. But like, if you wanted to get back on track on the, how do we unite the Hughes brothers Triforce?
1: That's so true.
0: There's no better lure than like, we've got your brothers and your guy.
1: That's a good point. That's a really good point.
0: It's never going to happen, but it's a funny thing to consider.
1: But both of these now feel like, okay, the Brady Tkachuk is step one from the Ottawa Senators' perspective, and this feels like step one from the New Jersey Devils' perspective, right? These don't feel like closed loops. They feel like preludes to more action, which is fantastic from my point of view.
0: And by the way, you don't need to use that draft capital necessarily right now.
1: No.
0: You know? And I would say the same for Ottawa.
1: Especially not the New Jersey stuff, because it's in the future mostly, other than the second.
0: Right.
1: Ottawa, if you're going to use it, you kind of do. You want to use it.
0: Sure.
1: This week.
0: But also, prospects can gain value.
1: Yep.
0: You know? No, I like this. I like this for both teams, and I like seeing action. I like seeing GMs be a little bit aggressive. Like, I like the Calgary Flames giving their... I mean, Nemec, Whitecloud, and Parekh is like kind of sneaky cool. I'm not like, Nemec needs to take a significant step as a two-way player. I thought Parekh really took some huge strides down the second half of last year. I thought he played way better in the second half of last season, but all of a sudden you're entering the year with like a right side or a blue line group that went from being like, what are they going to do in the post Hanifin Anderson era to being actually kind of interesting, like actually a kind of interesting group. And you sort of combine that in front of their goaltending.

0: getting, it gives them a chance to be one of those pesky, annoying teams again, which is actually probably good for the Canucks, A, right?
1: Yes, that Calgary, it definitely is.
0: But also, you know, at some point you do want to start to take some steps forward, and Calgary spent a lot of time amassing talent, even if they haven't spent a ton of time drafting high in the draft order. So, yeah, I mean, they're continuing to flesh out a pretty impressive stable of young players.
1: All right, another couple of minutes here in the whiteboard, and I do want to touch on in the broadsheet some of the Canucks-related news and notes that are out there. Darren Dreger reporting today that the Canucks continue to have discussions and negotiations with the Montreal Canadiens about Brendan Gallagher. Now, he also says if they can't do a deal, the Habs might consider simply buying Brendan Gallagher out, which would surprise me. He also says option A is a trade between the Canadiens and the Canucks. And, of course, part of this transfer is given Gallagher's status in Montreal and what he's meant to that team, there's a desire to do right by him, send him to somewhere, even though he doesn't have that significant trade protection. I think it's only a six-team no-trade clause that he has. They still want to send him somewhere he's going to be excited to go, and obviously Vancouver checks that box. I'd be pretty surprised if it got to a buyout. It feels like this is kind of just a, you know, it's going to happen. I don't want to guarantee it or anything. It feels like it's going to happen. We're just waiting to see what the exact shape of it's going to be. Rick Dhaliwal on Donnie and Dolly today says Vancouver is open. He's hearing Vancouver is open to anything when it comes to veterans. Another team told Rick Dhaliwal that Elias Pettersson, Besser, and DeBrusk's names are out there, not Philip Hronek, at least not yet. And Dhaliwal says Pettersson's name is out there big time, but notes that his agents haven't been contacted. Of course, Pettersson would have to waive if any trade was going to happen. And finally, Rick Dhaliwal reporting yesterday that Teddy Bluger and Derek Forbort will hit free agency, will not sign with the Canucks before July 1st. So a lot in there that we can dig into more
0: in the
1: later on in the show. No, we're going to chat with Scott Wheeler in the next segment.
0: Right, at 1.
1: At 1 o'clock, we'll be able to dig into it. But next, we will chat with Scott Wheeler. We will continue our Canucks Talk mock draft. 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
8: 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Here's Joey Kenward.
9: Chase Reed is the top American-born prospect available in this year's draft. The 6'2" right-shot defenseman from Michigan is coming off two huge offensive seasons in the Ontario Hockey League in Sault Ste. Marie. As a point-per-game player for the Greyhounds, he was a league first-team All-Star. Plus, he led all blue liners in scoring when representing Team USA at the recent World Junior Championships on home ice. ice. NHL Central Scouting has him ranked the top defenseman in North America. Now the only question remaining, how long will it take before Chase Reed has his name called

0: out when the 2026 draft gets underway in Buffalo.
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0: 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And now joining us on the Able Auctions hotline to continue the official Canucks Talk mock draft from The Athletic, he is Scott Wheeler. Scott, thanks for doing this today. How are you?
1: I'm doing well. I'm home stretch here, and I promised myself I wasn't going to do any of these, but when Drantz calls, you answer.
2: Thanks, buddy.
0: Wow.
2: You're the man.
0: That's an honor. We appreciate it. And we had your colleague.
1: I think it's a miracle, frankly, that you guys got Corey to do this, too. He doesn't do radio for just anybody. So.
0: Well, we're two for two in big gets then.
2: Yeah.
0: Yeah, we had Corey yesterday, and he started. And actually, now it wasn't the same order, but reading your mock draft that you published today at The Athletic, two rounds, and I encourage everyone to go check it out. Corey yesterday and you and yours had the same eight players going off the board one through eight. Well, so we're in a good starting spot.
2: And Scott, by the way, went 6 for 8 in his mock draft last year.
0: There you go.
1: Eight for ten.
2: But
1: you actually.
2: Well, fair enough, but also 6 for 8.
1: Yes.
2: So I don't know if it's a correction. Scott, my point was going to be, but in your mock, there were two picks, the two picks that you got wrong, you said, not wrong, but because you were still directionally accurate, that you said, and you said in your work, you were like, I'm not sure if this pick is this guy or this guy. And the two guys you listed were just flipped.
1: Yes.
2: So
1: it was down to those two players. I was locked in last year.
2: You were locked in.
1: Grant. I don't know what to say.
2: Do you feel as locked in this year? And is there a inflection point in the draft similar to the Martin Martone decision that Nashville faced that you're like, oh, that one can go either way?
1: The Rangers at 5 are kind of that inflection point. Coincidentally, it was at 5 and 6 last year as well. I've heard 3 different names to the Rangers. Peter Baugh, our New York Rangers writer, messaged me today saying, is it your guy? I took Smits in our mock draft, and he sort of said, is it Smits? And I said, well, he's one of 3 guys that I've heard they're considering. And so they're the team that I'm not completely locked in on. And then at number 9, the late entry of the Ottawa Senators into this conversation in the top 10 does have me on my heels a little bit, because I just haven't had I didn't have the time prior to the release of my mock this morning to sort of put the calls in on where the Sens are leaning with that pick, in the same way that I did have that time to put calls in and texts in on everybody else in the top 10 or 15. So I felt really good about who the Florida Panthers were going to take at 9. And I think I had it locked in, and I feel a little bit less good about who the Ottawa Senators are going to take at 9, but I'm playing more of a hunch there.
0: Well, let's start with those Ottawa Senators.
2: What a transition.
0: Who now hold the 9th pick. And as you said, difficult to nail down because they just acquired it. I also wonder if we're going to be talking about the Ottawa Senators picking 9th or some other team by that
2: point. And just to recap you before we start. So Corey did the first 8 picks. You're going to do 9 through 16. We're going to have Books. Yep. Do sort of the third leg of the exercise, and then Sam Constantino bring us home on Thursday as we complete the first round with a panel of the foremost draft experts in the business. Pronman went McKenna 1, Stenberg 2, Malhotra 3 to the Vancouver Canucks, Chase Reed 4 to the Chicago Blackhawks, Carson Carles 5 to the New York Rangers, Viggo Bjork 6 to the Calgary Flames, Schmitz 7 to the Seattle Kraken, and Verhoef 8th to the Winnipeg Jets. Scott, you are on the clock picking for the Ottawa Senators should they hold the pick and 9th overall.
1: If they hold the pick, I lean Ethan Belchez for them here. I understand that the consensus guy may be one of the two defensemen in lefty Malte Gustafsson or righty Daxton Rudolph. I just don't know that they take a player in Rudolph's profile 2 years after they took Carter Yakimchuk, a righty who's going to run your power play, which is basically

0: frankly, exactly what Dax and Rudolph represents. Frankly, they both have some of the same problems in terms of not being great skaters as well. So I think there are just a few too many. I think the consensus guy there is Rudolph, but I think there are a few too many sort of similarities with what they already have in Yakimchuk. Now, if they decide to, say, move Carter Yakimchuk instead of moving number nine, then maybe you take Dax and Rudolph and you move Carter Yakimchuk as part of a package to get better and go about it that way. But if they don't do that, I lean Ethan Belchez here based off of how Don Boyd and his scouting staff with the Ottawa Senators have drafted in the past. They love the big, physical, competitive, pro-built, pro-styled athlete, and, and Belchez is that with emphasis. He's a unicorn in this draft class from a pure sort of athleticism look standpoint, and he would check a lot of boxes for them. They're light on the wing as well, the Sens. Yep. I think it's a pretty glaring need, frankly, the wing for them, and it's not a glaring need for most teams. We typically see teams prioritize the centers and the D in the top 10, but I think Belchez is a player that they could be potentially all over, and I think if he doesn't go 9 to them, he's probably going 10 or 11.
1: I think it would be, like, I'd be probably saying on Twitter and, you know, in general texts to you and Slack messages to you, Wheels, that was a brutal miss by the Ottawa Senators if they pass on Rudolph.
0: Yeah, and I tend to be in the same boat. I've kind of had Rudolph in my top 10 all year and had Belchez more as a guy who's closer to 15 for me than he is to 10, at least in the finishing sort of home stretch here. Earlier in the year, Ethan was viewed as a top 5 pick in this class. Like, he scored 10 goals in his first 13 games in Windsor. He's a 6'5" forward with skill. There was a lot of excitement. I remember seeing him play twice, once in Saginaw and once in Brantford, when I was down there doing separate stories and sort of walking out of the rink, talking to one of his now future coaches at MSU and some scouts, and people were talking about him in like a 3-4 conversation at that time. And then he breaks his collarbone and he misses the second half. And right before that had happened, he'd sort of hit a bit of a wall in terms of production. He hadn't impressed quite as much on a very deep Windsor team in the last 10 or 15 games there. He wasn't very good at the CHL USA Prospects Challenge in Calgary and in Lethbridge. And so there had just been some softening on him. But I feel like that's come back around, even though he hasn't played any hockey. I got the sense coming out of the combine that he was more in the top 10 conversation than maybe people realized. And I think he kind of goes in that 9, 10, 11 range.
1: So that brings the Nashville Predators up on the clock at number 10. And as you note in your write-up of this pick, and I'll let you announce it here in a second, but Chris McFarland taking over there adds a new wrinkle to trying to project what Nashville does as well.
0: Yeah, they've had a clear type over the years, and Brady Martin, who they took last year, obviously, at fifth overall, is kind of that type to a T. They've taken a ton of really competitive players. You go back through their list, Zachary Leroux, Fedor Svechkov, Igor Surin. A lot of their first-round picks over the last several years have had as a central part of their identity kind of that competitive heartbeat of a team, scrappy, feisty. They haven't always taken the pure skill guy. They did lean the pure skill guy when they took Riker Lee in the second half of the first round last year, but they've tended to have a type, and I'm not sure that Rudolph necessarily fits that type, but I also can't imagine him getting much further than 10th overall. So Rudolph will be my pick here for the Nashville Predators. They've drafted, in terms of defensemen, a lot of lefties over the last couple of years. They used a first-round pick on Tanner Molendijk, a smooth-skating lefty. They used a first-round pick last year on Cameron Reed, a smooth-skating lefty. And they don't really have the premium right-shot guy. So if Rudolph gets to 10, I would bet that McFarland is smart enough to take him.
1: A gift for McFarland at 10th overall as Daxon Rudolph goes there. All right, the St. Louis Blues, they have kind of quietly killed it at the draft, I feel like, Scott, across the last 5-6 years. Like, not that they've done an exceptional job team building, but it just feels like they're always putting it on the fairway and finding pretty high upside guys as they do that. What do you expect from them at 11 if the board has unfolded in this manner on draft day?
0: Well, everybody around the league seems to think that they're going to sort of zero in on a center here. And Viggo Bjork and Caleb Malhotra are going to be long gone. So the next name that typically sort of enters

0: into the equation is Tynan Lawrence. Tynan is sort of in a current sort of phase, if you will, where people are a little softer on him than they were, say, 6 months ago when he was tearing it up in the USHL and coming off of a Clark Cup MVP in the playoffs last year and had a decent Hlinka and was kind of viewed as potentially the first center to be taken in this class. That's no longer the case, and I think there's actually a chance that Lawrence lingers until 14 or 15 on draft day. But I keep hearing that the Blues are locked in on a center, and when you look at who they've drafted in recent drafts, obviously two right shot wingers in Jimmy Snuggerud. They've taken Dalibor Dvorsky, a center, but Dvorsky isn't going to be a sort of first line, front line guy. And they've got a litany of sort of good young defensemen, whether it's Adam Juracek, Logan Mailloux, Theo Lindstein, some good young D there. But I just kept circling back to Lawrence with that pick. He's the name that I've heard connected to them, and everybody seems convinced that the Blues are going to take a center. And despite some of the softening on him, and there are other centers who have sort of entered into that conversation. I think Alexander Command could go early here. But I think Lawrence still probably goes in front of Command, and he's probably the pick here for the Blues.
1: How much have you personally kind of changed your opinion or softened on Tynan Lawrence as the season's progressed?
0: Frankly, not much. Lawrence has kind of been in about the same spot on my board throughout this process, kind of in that 8 to 12 range, finished sort of at the back half of that range for me, was up at 7 or 8 a little bit throughout the year and throughout sort of the early part of the year in particular. I've softened on him maybe a little bit, but I think the pendulum, frankly, I think has actually swung a little too sharply on Lawrence. People are now talking about him as potentially not a top 15 guy in this class, and I'm not sure I subscribe to that based off of everything he's accomplished, the fact that he plays center, the fact that he's one of the better skaters in the draft, the fact that he's a sort of ultra-competitive kid. I do worry a little bit about the IQ piece. He tends to tunnel vision and just try to force things and can put himself in some bad spots with the puck on his stick at times, and I'd like to see him slow it down and think it a little bit better at times. But outside of that, I think you've still got all of the makings of a good second line center, and good second line centers go in the front half of the first round.
1: Up on the clock at number 12, it's the New Jersey Devils. Another team in the news today, shipping Simone Nemec to Calgary. Where do you see the Devils going with this pick?
0: Yeah, I've had Wyatt Cullen mocked to them in all three of my mocks, and I haven't really budged off of that. I know there are teams that have Wyatt Cullen as a top 7 or 8 guy. I think him and Malte Gustafsson are kind of the potential disruptors in this top 10, top 11 in this class. I think there's a chance that Wyatt Cullen goes in front of where the Devils take him here at number 12. But Sonny Mehta is a guy who I think would be attracted to what Wyatt Cullen represents, and what Wyatt Cullen represents is one of the most purely skilled on-puck players in this class, an ability to break things down one-on-one, to manufacture offense, to playmate, and has an interesting profile in terms of this kid who was a year and a half ago when he was starting at the national program was 5'5". Now he's 6'1" and 180 pounds, and he still has all of the little guy skill and little guy mobility that you expect a player who was a sub 6 foot a year ago to have. And then on top of that has the size to now come along with it. So I think Cullen goes sort of potentially before this, but if he doesn't, I would imagine the Devils will be very interested.
1: All right, let's move along to pick number 13 overall. This is the New York Islanders, Matthew Darche and company. They had a pretty good draft last year, solely off the basis of getting Matthew Schaefer, I'd say. the rest of pretty it good. Almost doesn't matter, although Eklund and Aitchison, Eklund especially, have trended very well. Wheels, what are the New York Islanders going to do in this mock on the clock at 13 overall?
0: Yeah, I think the Islanders are probably the floor for Malte Gustafsson here. I think there's a very good chance that Gustafsson goes to any number of the teams we've discussed here. I could see the Ottawa Senators take him. I could see the Nashville Predators take him. I could see the St. Louis Blues take him. But I could also see each of those teams taking the Ethan Belchezes or the Wyatt Cullens. And so one of those players is going to be available for the Islanders at 13. I do wonder a little bit about the two names you just mentioned. Both Matthew Schaefer and Kayshon Achesson are

0: both lefties.
1: Yep.
0: Gustafson would be a third lefty, but he's different than those two guys. And I kind of like the idea of a 6'5" stopper on your second pairing, wedged in between Aitchison potentially on your third pairing and Matthew Schaefer on your first pairing, and what that could represent for the left side of the Islanders' blue line moving forward. So Gustafson's a bit of a hot name right now. He's someone that a lot of people are talking about as a potential sort of disruptor in the top 10, top 12 of this class. Sort of really, really compelling two-way package. He's a great skater. He's naturally physical. He's got size. He showed more and more skill this year. Really interesting player, and I don't think he lingers much past sort of where I've got him here at 13 to the Islanders.
2: If Gustafson is a potential disruptor even in the top 10, is there a team or two that you kind of have your eye on and wonder, hey, maybe they could be the surprise team that disrupts things and takes him?
0: Yeah, I think Ottawa and Nashville at 9 and 10 are kind of those teams. The Preds, as I mentioned, sort of have those two lefties in Cameron Reed and Tanner Molendijk, but both of those guys are kind of the 5'11", 6-foot variety, and mm-hmm. the pool of the Preds really doesn't have a Gustafson player. But I really wonder about the Sens. Like, he's their type. If they don't take Belchez, I could see them taking Gustafson. The only reason I didn't have them taking Gustafson is because they've taken a D with back-to-back first round picks here, obviously,
1: right?
0: Carter Yakimchuk 2 years ago, Logan Hensler last year. But I wouldn't be surprised if they kind of tripled down, and Gustafson's a very, very different player than what Hensler and Yakimchuk represent.
2: To the 14th pick, Columbus is up, and you have them taking a name that will be very familiar to fans here in Vancouver.
0: Yeah, Ryan Lynn, kind of a favorite of mine, and a player who I think is higher for, coming out of my scout survey, I think is higher for NHL clubs than maybe people realize. There's been a lot of talk about him as kind of an 18 to 22 guy, and I'm no longer convinced, based off of some of the conversations I've had in recent weeks, that Ryan Lynn gets to that range. I think there are a lot of teams, certainly at 14, I think the Columbus Blue Jackets will consider him, but there are a lot of teams in that sort of 16, 17, 18, 19 range, certainly ending with Utah at 19, where I just can't imagine Ryan getting past a couple of those teams. But I've got him at 14, which might be a little early, but I've heard his name tied to the Columbus Blue Jackets. And I think you like, if you're the Columbus Blue Jackets, you like Ryan Lynn for all of the same reasons you like Denton Mateychuk,
1: yep,
0: who you took 12th overall. Different handednesses, too. They took Jackson Smith last year, and obviously Mateychuk. Both Smith and Mateychuk are lefties. Lynn would give them a righty.
2: The Ryan Lynn tests elite almost across the board at the combine thing. It felt like at that point he was going to be a riser, because the only thing that you could potentially be worried about at all was translatability. I mean, he's mean. He showed at the U18s that he can play with a physical edge. The production's mm-hmm. off the charts. The skating's high end. So it's like, but once he showed that, like, oh, across the board, this guy's a top 10 athlete in this class, I thought he was going to rise after that.
0: Yeah, I tend to agree. He also, I heard, interviewed quite well at the combine, which isn't a surprise if you've spent any time talking to Ryan. Just carries himself in a really sort of professional, polished way. He's a super smart kid. He's easy to like. I think all of those things help when it comes to sort of nudging a guy in this sort of middle of the first round range where he sits.
2: And a huge Canucks fan and a former Canucks Talk guest. So Ryan Lynn, 14th overall.
1: Really?
2: Yeah, we had him.
1: Sure.
2: You don't remember it?
1: For it.
2: Wow. I can't believe you don't remember.
1: It all runs together.
2: Yeah, fair enough. all right, let's go to 15th overall, Scott. The St. Louis Blues on the board with their second pick of the first round. Do you think they're going to make two picks in the top 15? I feel like that would be a surprise to me if the Blues still own both of these picks by the time the draft rolls around, Scott.
0: It would be a little bit of a surprise, but I've heard a lot of talk around them taking a center and a left shot winger. I kind of mentioned Justin Carboneau and Jimmy Snuggerud as right shot wingers that they have off the
2: right
0: top. Obviously, they have the sort of depth in young blue liners. And I think the idea of them coming away from this draft with a potential top six center and a potential left shot wing is really exciting. And there are options at both of those positions in that 11 to 15 range. I think Oscar Hemming, who I'm going to take here for them at 15, if they hold the pick, would be a really compelling player. I could see the Columbus Blue Jackets at 14 taking him instead of Ryan Lynn. That has kind of been the default mock that you've seen in the public sphere, is just the assumption that the Blue Jackets could use a left shot winger with some size and that they will automatically gravitate towards Hemming. I have heard some pushback on that when I've sort of reached out to people, which sort of led me to Ryan Lynn at 14 for the Blue Jackets. But Hemming is going to go in this sort of top 15, top 16 range. Really, really interesting player. Big, strong, athletic, good skater, plays with power, drives the net, doesn't have maybe the thickness of the Matthew Nyes, but that's the name that people toss around, is everybody's sort of looking for that next power winger, that next sort of Matthew Nyes molded player, and Hemming kind of represents that. Obviously a unique draft year where he tried to get out of his contract back home in Finland, couldn't break his contract. His agency and parents pleaded with his pro club to allow him out of the contract. The club refused, and ultimately it cost him half of his season. He wanted to play for the Kitchener Rangers, but couldn't because of the IIHF regulations. And then obviously ends up in the very unregulated college hockey stream at BC and plays half a season at BC and had some ups and downs there, but shows flashes of why you should be excited about Oscar Hemming in the middle of the first round.
2: Yeah, and let's ask you quickly about UC Ahokan.
1: Hocus.
2: Ahokus. To know. Well, you tell me, Scott. Scott, we got you?
1: I think we dropped him. Oh, Scott?
0: Nope.
1: You're here? Okay.
2: Sorry.
1: Kitchener Rangers head coach, UC Ahokus?
0: Yes, UC's going to coach in the NHL. I think it's a matter
2: of... Sorry. We're hearing that he's linked to the American League job in Vancouver, like in Abbotsford. So can you give our listeners just a quick rundown?
0: Yes, extremely smart guy. The English language was a big barrier when he first came over. I did he was a part of the NHL coaches conference that happens in Ann Arbor every year with the coaches site. And I did a talk a couple of summers ago at it, and he spoke there. And we had known each other previously through U18 Worlds and the World Juniors, where he led Finland to multiple gold medals as the national team head coach at the U20 and U18 levels. And then he obviously got the job in Kitchener. And after 3 years in Kitchener, is an OHL champion and a Memorial Cup champion. Really, really smart guy. Players coach. Players absolutely love him. He's got this unique little thing that he does with his teams where he breaks the season up into chapters and into segments and sets goals for each of them. And he's just a really, really interesting, compelling character. Understands the X's and O's and the tactics and the structure and the system side of the game, but really is driven by his ability to be a motivator and to galvanize a room. And I know he's worked very, very hard on his English. It was, believe it or not, just a talking point of if it didn't improve, it was going to be hard for him to become an NHL coach someday. And he's worked hard over the last 3 years to get it to the level that it's at now. And very, very, very well-liked person around the hockey world, around the OHL, within the Kitchener Rangers organization. You speak to alumni who've played for him, both Finns internationally, obviously was a Liga Coach of the Year, has been an OHL Coach of the Year. Very, very accomplished young coach.
1: All right, let's wrap up your segment of our mock draft here, Scott. Washington Capitals at 16.
0: Yeah, this is Alexander Command. The Capitals have used a ton of draft capital on wingers. Frankly, it's been a bit of a criticism of the Capitals, sort of just taking that high skill, talented winger again and again over the last 5-6 years at the draft. I wouldn't be surprised if they doubled down on that again here. There are some very talented wingers that are going to be available to them at 16 and 18 when they're up with their two selections. But I would guess, not just guess, I would be frankly surprised if they didn't take a center with one of those two picks. And Command is kind of the premium guy in this range that everybody's excited about right now. contact skills, pro habits, pro style, showed more and more offense this year, projects as a very, very good middle six center in the NHL, and just a player who plays winning hockey and drives results and can bring his line mates along and elevate everybody, and a very, very impressive center in this class. So

0: I think there's a chance he goes before 16 here, but if he doesn't, I would imagine that the Capitals would be all over adding a center of his caliber to their very centerless prospect pool.
1: I love him, Scott. He plays like a jerk and he's proud of it.
0: Yes.
2: Enough said. Scott, this was awesome. Really appreciate the time. And again, everyone should go check out your 2-round mock draft up at The Athletic. We didn't even have time to get into the Canucks side of things, but we'll keep watching your work and enjoy draft week.
0: Cheers, fellas.
1: Thanks for joining us, buddy.
2: That is Scott Wheeler from The Athletic. And again, you should go check out his 2-round mock draft. He had Mathis Preston going to the Canucks at 24. And then with 33 and 41, uniting the Ruck twins.
1: Let's go.
2: I've become
1: increasingly Ruck-pilled.
2: Really?
1: Well, first of all, they rule. Like, they're really easy people to root for.
2: And they just committed to
1: Nodak.
2: North Dakota. Yeah,
1: Nodak.
2: Trying to win a natty at Nodak.
1: So that's part of the story.
2: With each other.
1: And then the fact that they're so long. Like, the fact that they were that productive, so they have the scoring profiles that I look for after this season. And then they have some improvement to do as skaters, but they're so long and so skinny. Like, there's so much physical development there, but also so much projection with that length. And when you combine, like, Liam's shooting tool, Marcus's playmaking, and what they could look like and what they could accomplish with their work ethic as they fill out, right? The character reports I'm getting are through the roof, the length, the scoring stats check out. The only concern you have is speed, but once you realize how wiry they are and how much room they have to put on weight as they become men, I just think that concern really starts to fade away.
2: The other interesting note about how Scott Wheeler had it set up in his mock draft, I don't know if I had fully realized this, he notes that they were best friends and childhood line mates with Mathis Preston, who he has going to the Canucks as well.
1: Right.
2: So that would be something.
1: Well, a lot of Okanagan content. I mean, if Scott's mock draft plays out, right? The Athletics funding of my exceptionally fun week in the Okanagan this summer will just be fantastic. Elite. Like, please, Vancouver.
2: Do it.
1: Please. Yeah. I really want to. The best part too is driving from a Soyuz to Penticton, right?
2: Mm-hmm.
1: Easy stop in Oliver where they do all the nice Syrahs I like.
2: Great. Perfect.
1: In the Rhone style with like 1% Voignier. Come on, brother. Let's go.
2: Sounds amazing, honestly.
1: It's really nice.
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0: Welcome back to Canucks Talk here on Sportsnet 650. Jamie Dodd, Thomas Drantz. 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You looked like you were going to talk there.
1: Nope.
0: I turned expectantly to you.
1: Sorry, excuse me.
0: Oh, well. Okay, there's a lot to get into from around the NHL today. We spent a lot of the first segment talking about the Simone Nemec deal. He ends up in Calgary. What is New Jersey going to do with those?

0: picks. There's also the angle of Calgary at least trying to take steps forward, which is relevant for the Canucks draft lottery conversation going in to next year. Some more notes coming out throughout the course of the show too. Darren Dreger reporting on Twitter saying, while there's been ongoing discussion on the possibility of Alex Tuch extending in Buffalo, at this point, it appears the coveted forward is going to test free agency. Of course, we're still more than a week out from the official start of free agency, so anything could change. You know, given what Toronto did with Darren Radish, a sign and trade for rights wouldn't necessarily shock me with Alex Tuch either here, but it does seem like the biggest name on the UFA market is going to actually reach the UFA market. That's per Darren Dreger on Twitter. Okay, I want to go through some of the items in the broadsheet that I just kind of whipped through really quickly in the first segment. Maybe we can dig into them a little bit more here. And there's some other notes that I didn't get to as well. Let's start again from Darren Dreger with the update on where things sit with Brendan Gallagher. And Dreger reporting that there's continues to be discussions, negotiations between the two teams on Brendan Gallagher, says that option A is a trade between the Canadiens and the Canucks, but also says that if a deal doesn't materialize, the Habs will consider just going ahead and buying out Brendan Gallagher. Now, I hear that, Drantz, and I think that seems very much like posturing to me. That if I had to guess, Vancouver is asking for a sweetener of some sort to take the deal, and Montreal is saying, well, no, we'd rather just buy him out if we're going to do that. And it honestly feels like we're getting close. Like, the debate here is, like, which side should include a sixth or seventh round pick?
1: Right.
0: Like, the value seems really close to even.
1: Well, also, I don't think it makes sense for the Canucks to add Gallagher until they've subtracted.
0: Right? Sure.
1: So, look, the Gallagher buyout, because his deal was front-loaded, so there wasn't any cap benefit, really, or there was cap benefit accrued where he was paid a higher salary point than his cap number in the early part of his contract. That changes the way that buyouts are calculated because the league doesn't like cap benefit, right? So they'd only save, I think it's $2.5 million or $2 million this year on his cap hit if they were to buy it out. That's only $1.5 million more than just putting him in the American League. Now, maybe you do it because you don't want to put him in the American
0: League. Burying him in the American League is an extreme, extreme step.
1: Oh, I don't know that it necessarily has to be.
0: For Brendan Gallagher? Guy who's poured his heart out for your franchise?
1: For sure. But, I mean, you also have to factor in, like, hey, look, like, we're not going to use you every day, mm-hmm. right? If you go to the American League and play well, like, this is, you know, think of it as you're like a player coach and we're going to, you know, keep you as part of the organization forever if you want to stay in Montreal and blah, blah. I mean, there's ways to massage it, but, you know, more than anything, it's just like the cap benefit's not there. Like at some point, this is a team that's going to be priced as if they have a chance to win the division. They're going to be like a 3-1 to win the division.
0: Mm-hmm.
1: So you can't. Yeah, there's only so far you can go.
0: I don't think it'll get to that point.
1: Me neither.
0: Like, I think a deal will get done.
1: But I just don't see a buyout as a realistic,
0: that's what I mean,
1: probable outcome.
0: I think it's just posturing.
1: Right.
0: I think it's them trying to insist that they have that in their back pocket, so you better give us something. Like, we don't have to do this. We could just buy him out, right?
1: Yep.
0: And I think what's going to end up happening is there's going to be a token moving in one direction.
1: Right.
0: And I honestly don't know which direction it's going to be moving, but we're talking about like a sixth or seventh round pick going in one direction here.
1: And as for Vancouver and their, you know, interest in Gallagher or the fit for Gallagher, like the thing about guys like Gallagher or Greenway or any of those bad contracts that I would love to see the Vancouver Canucks like hit at and hit at as hard as they can over the course of the next few weeks, the next 10 days anyway.
0: I just realized as you mentioned him that I had a dream that Jordan Greenway got traded. And I was like, well, scratch him off the Canucks list, which is deeply disturbing.
1: That's dark, man. You're in a rough place.
0: As soon as you said Jordan Greenway, I was like, no, but he was already traded. I was like, wait, no, I think that was just a dream I had.
1: So
0: the most boring dream of all time.
1: I'm sorry, man.
0: This is what hosting Canucks Talk does to a guy.
1: So the key thing for the Vancouver Canucks is like the way that a Gallagher or a Greenway or what have you fit is, we've talked about this before, but I really think it matters to hit it hard again as we get into the meat of the silly season. The Vancouver Canucks roster is full.
0: Yes.
1: And this is what I really was writing about today over at The Athletic in my

0: My latest column there. This team has 12 forwards signed to one-way contracts, and that's before you get into Lekkomäki, Kuz, and Liam Ogren.
1: Yep.
0: Right?
1: Liam Ogren, even.
0: He is an ELC guy.
1: Right.
0: This team has 3 one-way contracts for D, and that's before you get into Elias Pettersson, Tom Volander, Zeke Buyum, and Kirill Kudryavtsev. Not to mention that P.O. Joseph is like an RFA, and you can easily keep him for an affordable deal if you choose to. Even in goal, right, where you've got Lankinen, Demko, and then also Nikita Tolopila.
1: Mm-hmm.
0: Like, this roster is chock full. Absolutely filled to the brim. And that means that, like, and by the way, also, they have 20-ish million, 23-ish million in cap space. Right? I'd say 23 million in functional cap space. And also, they're a solid amount, but not a huge amount above the floor. About 6 million to spare before they'd hit the floor. But that also means, like, if you trade DeBrusque and you're going to need to bring bodies and you're going to need to bring salary in. If you were to trade Elias Pettersson and DeBrusque, you're going to need to spend almost $10 million.
1: Yep.
0: That's where a guy like Gallagher on a cheap acquisition cost makes sense. But you have to do that work first.
1: Like, do you, though?
0: Yes.
1: Why? Like, does it hurt your bargaining position if you acquire Gallagher? I don't think it really does.
0: No. You could do Gallagher first, but, like, why are you paying assets for Gallagher's money now? It doesn't make sense for you unless...
1: If you're very sure that you're going to be able to do the other deals.
0: Sure. But my point is, like, it doesn't make sense to do it unless you have to do it. Like, what... It only makes sense
1: if you value the character of the player. And you're like, we know we want Brendan Gallagher. We're going to make some subtractions, but let's just go get Brendan Gallagher because we know we want him.
0: Right. But I think you have to subtract first.
1: The need
0: for Gallagher and the need for leadership, like, you're not looking at these vets that you have now as being, like, bad people, are you?
1: I don't know if I would say bad people, but I think, like, from my perspective, there would be a desire
0: just like
1: for turnover.
0: Tarred with the loser.
1: Yeah, it's like, you were here.
0: Right.
1: And it's not that it's your fault.
0: No.
1: But you didn't fix it. And look, that's an unreasonable expectation. But it's also like, I just want people who weren't here for it.
0: Yeah, you just want to move on.
1: I want some new. Yeah. And it's not even like a blame thing. Like, no. Oh, why didn't you do better? Like, I don't know. It's a weird situation. I get it. But I just want new people.
0: Fair enough.
1: And now the concern for me about, like, okay, we'll get Gallagher and then we'll worry about subtracting.
0: I just don't see why you're paying for Gallagher unless you need to do it to, like, hit the floor. Like, you need to have the outflow before it makes sense to get Gallagher. Like, Gallagher was always the second step of what makes sense, especially in a world where teams aren't going to part with assets for him.
1: The concern for me would be, it's great to think, well, we'll just get Gallagher and then we'll do the subtracting, but the subtracting is not necessarily easy, with the exception, I think, of Jake DeBrusque.
0: I don't even know if Jake DeBrusque is easy.
1: You know, define easy however you want. I think, like, very doable. If you set your mind to trading Jake DeBrusque, there's no reason you shouldn't be able to trade Jake DeBrusque.
0: One would think.
1: Right? Like, okay, you can get that done. If you can't get it done, then we're having a bigger conversation and a much more concerning conversation. But that's, like Jake DeBrusque makes less than Brendan Gallagher, right? I mean, so, like, it's not
0: salary.
1: No, but AAV.
0: Okay.
1: Jake DeBrusque makes 5.5. Gallagher's at 6, right?
0: Sure, sorry. But you said make. He has a lower cap.
1: Yeah, exactly. So it's not as if, okay, all of a sudden you move Jake DeBrusque and you've done this huge chunk of change off your books. Like, that's good.
0: Yeah, I mean, you can move Jake DeBrusque and not need to bring in Gallagher for cap reasons. And in my mind, that's just like, you get the acquisition cost for Gallagher in the DeBrusque trade.
1: And then it's like, whatever. I would be pretty hesitant to make any moves operating on the assumption that you're going to be able to do more than Jake DeBrusque. I hope they're able to do more, but great. You're willing to retain a little bit on Elias Pettersson. I don't know that a deal is all going to magically come together because of that. Like, that's still very much an open question to me.
0: Absolutely.
1: Let alone a guy like Brock Besser. Let alone, are you willing to go down the road on someone like Filip Hronek
0: or Marcus Pettersson?
1: Those all have way bigger questions than Jake DeBrusque to me. Like, DeBrusque is the layup. All the other ones, I can think of a ton of different reasons why a deal might not get done.
0: I would say if Jake DeBrusque is still a Canucks player on July 2nd, that would be, like, legitimately concerning.
1: I would be very surprised.
0: Yeah.
1: Very surprised, considering...
0: I'd be worried.
1: ...what the UFA market looks like.
0: Yeah, I'd be worried.
1: The demand out there for players, like, all of it.
0: So this is, though, I think, the logically, I think what makes sense to do this

0: summer is to trade as much as you can that isn't hammered down, right? That you, that whatever you mm-hmm. can facilitate to move for futures of this group of seven, you should try to, you should be actively and aggressively attempting to move, right? There should be no sacred cows.
1: Mm-hmm.
0: And once you've done that, then I think it makes sense to speculate cheaply on high character guys like your Gallagher, Stetcher, mm-hmm. Kyle Burrows bucket, or guys that can add value, right? Guys that maybe can take advantage of the sort of opportunity that Vancouver is going to have to offer that most teams wouldn't. So, you know, your class of guys that haven't quite broken through, or your class of guys that have been mostly tested in low-end depth roles down the lineup, but who project to maybe be able to do a bit more in a larger opportunity. But what comes first, I think what has to come first, Jamie, is the subtraction. I think you have to have those done. In my mind, you have to have those done first. Not because you're not confident you do it if you proactively go out and acquire Gallagher ahead of time. Not because it changes your leverage in any way, shape, form, or otherwise, but because the necessity of adding Gallagher has to be created, in my mind.
1: Sure, but if you have a very high degree of certainty that you're going to do that,
0: yeah,
1: then I get it. I would just be wary of having that degree of certainty,
0: I suppose.
1: Because there's a lot of things that
0: can
1: go wrong.
0: I think if they part with like a draft pick for Brendan Gallagher without having first made moves, I think that's like our reaction is going to be like, what?
1: No, not if it's like a seventh round pick. I'm like, okay.
0: I'm still going to think that's weird. That doesn't make sense with their overall direction.
1: Speaking of the Canucks trade reports, trade rumors around their veterans, I mentioned it from Rick Dhaliwal earlier. Vancouver, this is another team telling him Vancouver's open to anything when it comes to veterans. The team tells him that Pettersson, Besser, DeBrusk are all out there. Their names are out there, but not Philip Roenick just yet. Dhaliwal says Pettersson's name is out there big time, but his agents haven't been contacted. Irfan Ghaffar, Canucks reporter for the fourth period, tweeting just a few minutes ago, the Canucks have had no formal offers for any of their players. Teams generally poking around more and more, which is a good sign. NMCs can create issues, but this management group isn't too worried about that. Goes on to say, with some specifics, DeBrusk is someone who's being talked about a lot. Believe the ideal spot for him would be to stay west. EP40 has a lot of money in term left, but for the right deal, don't think anything is off the table to try and move on. Besser market isn't very high now, but things change. The Besser one remains a long shot to me.
0: I agree.
1: I would rank him near the bottom of the veterans with term likely to be traded. And the DeBrusk reports and the Elias Pettersson reports kind of match up with what we've been hearing. And look, I mean, as so many of the conversations around the Canucks do, it comes back to Elias Pettersson, right? And we've been here before where they're exploring trading him. Hey, Carolina might have an offer on the table before they even signed the deal, right? Are they going to try to trade him to Carolina? They're exploring that. And then he ultimately signs the deal. It's difficult in some ways for me to believe that this time is going to be different, even with the cap environment in the NHL, the lack of talent, the need for centers, all of those things. Difficult for me to believe it's going to be different. I guess the thing that could truly make it different is if you're retaining $2 to $2.5 million, that probably does dramatically change the landscape when it comes to an Elias Pettersson deal.
0: I would think so. But also, that would dramatically change my willingness to do the deal if I'm the Canucks.
1: Yeah, unless you got something really good.
0: Well, and look, I mean, doing that St. Louis radio hit, so I did a St. Louis radio hit, and I was asked by the hosts who were like, they in their own words, obsessed with the idea of the Blues acquiring Elias Pettersson. And it does make sense why they, you know, like, if Pettersson played in a different market, would we be looking at him as an obvious bounce back candidate?
1: I don't know about obvious, because there's a lot of red flags.
0: There's a lot of real red flags. Yeah.
1: Like this guy had a really bad shooting percentage.
0: No, it's not.
1: You know, like that. It's that.
0: This
1: one class
0: is a guy who bounced
1: back. This is different.
0: Yeah. This is a guy who's gotten slower. This is a guy who's shooting less.
1: Shoots way less.
0: This is a guy
1: who's
0: shooting less hard.
1: Yes.
0: Yeah.
1: It's almost like every red flag you can think of.
0: Man, I don't know. I still think the upside
1: was so incredible that I can understand why, if you haven't been living the Elias Pettersson experience for like 2.5 years,
0: yeah,
1: and you're in St. Louis, you can be like, oh, they got to take a swing on that guy. Like, right. I can understand where they're coming from.
0: Yeah.
1: I think they're going to be disappointed, but I can understand where they're coming from at least.
0: Yeah. I just worry about

0: I worry about and think it would be unacceptable for this team to emerge from this summer having stood still.
1: Oh, I completely agree.
0: They need to continue to rebuild this team. They need to continue. And you know, granted, like Rutherford and Nalvin in that last 8 month stretch, right? Sherwood, Myers, Garland, Hughes, Kampf, and Lucas Reichel all out the door, all for almost pure futures, except for Hughes.
1: Yep.
0: And that's actually set the team up decently. I mean, they have 36 picks across the next three drafts. That's like a good starting
1: point. It's a good start.
0: That's a good launching point for this rebuild. It needs to keep going. And it doesn't need to keep going for raw futures in the Garland type mold, right? Like, I don't think it's a problem if you take a prospect back or a player back in a potential Jake DeBrusk trade. You'd rather get draft capital, but it's not. You'd rather get far off draft capital if you can.
1: Sure.
0: But yeah, I mean, to me, that's not essential. It's not like they need more draft picks and they need to. It's just that they need to keep shedding some of these.
1: I do think they need more draft picks.
0: Well, I think they just need to open up avenues.
1: Sure. Yes.
0: They need to open up the avenues required to give young players opportunity and to speculate on vets who can add value.
1: Yeah.
0: And by the way, I'd add too, I think your point's the correct one, and change up this mix. And I think that's where you have to start with Elias Pettersson. I think that's where I personally continue to believe that this team's going to be motivated to try and move him. Like, this isn't me reporting things. This is just like knowing what I know, assessing the landscape, trying to think through how the Sedins and Ryan Johnson would view it. I just can't imagine them wanting to go into this like, we're all in on development culture and environment type rebuild and not want something more closely approximating a clean slate.
1: Yep.
0: It's also, you know, I'd say the other side of this too, the way that Hronek embraced the rebuild down the stretch and sort of mentored those young guys and started fighting. And that's the same reason why I can't see them trading Philip Hronek, even though I think that's an error at this stage in this team's sort of cycle. Like, my gut would be that Hronek's a non-starter because he's represents a lot of what they want to be about. And my gut would be that they probably want a clean start from Elias Pettersson, not because he represents, like, everything they're not about, but because there might just be too much water under the bridge. And it's easier to build the sort of environment that they want to build without that baggage.
1: If you had to put a percentage chance on it, Elias Pettersson... look, I'll push it to training camp. Elias Pettersson with the Canucks at training camp or not? Because I'd
0: say 40%.
1: 40% chance he's here.
0: Yeah. Because I think it's complicated enough that they may not be able to
1: For that reason.
0: But I expect them to be motivated.
1: But I'd probably go as high as like 65% chance he's here because is so complicated.
0: I think the market's just so bad for centermen that someone's going to eat that price, especially once you factor in that the acquisition costs, you know, going to be so significantly restrained versus what it would be for a player with no baggage. Like, these are the types of guys teams swing on, generally speaking.
1: You're right. And I guess...
0: And that's the other part of the... Like, the Gallagher makes sense as the make weight.
1: If he's going to Montreal.
0: Yeah, like, that's the thing. Or a make weight for DeBrusk, or a make weight Gallagher is the guy you get back as the make weight, not if you're the Canucks, not the guy you pay for proactively, unless you need his salary to get above the floor. That's why it doesn't make sense to do it first. It's a problem. You don't solve the Montreal's problem for them by paying the deal unless you've first created an environment where it makes sense for Gallagher to solve your own problem, which we haven't created yet.
1: No, and maybe...
0: that, like, you see what I'm saying? There's just no basis to do the deal until you've done the other stuff first.
1: Maybe they're waiting to do the deal for that reason.
0: Right.
1: Well, because we hear that they're shopping a lot of veterans with significant salary commitments right now.
0: How could they not be?
1: I mean, you got to think that would be priority. Look, I guess at a certain point, you're right. Like, should we just always default to a desperate team will talk themselves into a... high upside player like Elias Pettersson, or a player that has demonstrated it.
0: And I think
1: the lesson of NHL history is that the answer is probably yes.
0: And the answer is almost always yes.
1: Yeah.
0: And I also think, you know, I think there's a lot of examples where even if it's not

0: a good deal.
1: Do it.
0: It might be the right thing for you.
1: 100%.
0: Like, that's the Suter Parise example is the one I keep coming back to.
1: All right. We got one more segment next, and we are going to chat with Yannick Hansen here on Canucks Talk Sportsnet 650.
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3: First pitch to Jackson Merrill. Hit well to left field. Marsho on the track. Leaps! And he makes the catch.
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0: Welcome back to Canucks Talk here on Sportsnet 650. 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The future is now. Now joining us on the Able Auctions hotline, he is brought to you by the Metro Ford former Canuck, Yannick Hansen. Yannick, thanks for doing this. How are you?
1: Yeah, my pleasure. I'm good. How are you?
0: We're doing great. So, you know, lots going on this week. Of course, we're just a few days away from the draft, and already we're seeing a lot of movement and news and trades around the NHL. Of course, the most recent big one, Brady Tkachuk going to join his brother Matthew in Florida. And it's another example of one, you know, talent seeking out talent, but also an American player for a Canadian team going to play south of the border in the U.S. What's your reaction to Brady Tkachuk linking up with his brother Matthew?
1: Yeah, I was going to say, like, the Quinn Hughes is a little bit more like, I don't know, is he getting closer to home? The other one, you're going to go play with your brother. That's a big one. It's tough. It's been tough in Ottawa for them for a long time, and obviously he's been bearing the brunt of that. Now he gets to play in Florida. He gets to be number five maybe on that team. Easy weather. Nobody's going to pick at him in scrums after games or practices. Nicer tax rate as well. It's hard to fault him for that one. Like I said, there's a couple of things that draws there other than just, okay, this is a U.S. player that doesn't want to play in Canada. This, I think, has a little bit more to it. Would you like to see these players to stay put and win with their team, so to speak? Of course. But at the end of the day, they're human beings and they're doing what's best for them or what they think are best for them as well.
2: Yannick, would you recommend to a team based in Canada considering drafting an American-based player, say, in the top 10, as the Canucks may consider, I guess, this week with Chase Reed, the defenseman out of the OHL, but Michigan-born, would you consider that those teams do some extra homework or in any way factor in sort of the quote-unquote American factor into their draft decisions?
1: No, best player available. Yeah. Best player available. Even the haul you got for Tkachuk is like you can make something happen with that.
2: Yeah.
1: Is he probably the best piece out of this? We don't really know yet. Time remains to be seen where these draft picks land and what player they turn out to be. But when you move an all-star player like that, yeah, you're probably going to get worse players from it. You can get lucky. Can you build something down the line? Like when Vegas traded Pacioretty or for Pacioretty, like right away, Montreal obviously got a little bit weaker. But Nick Suzuki now, like Montreal is better for it in the long run. So you don't really know what happens. This is where you take the best player available. And then if it comes to a point 5-7 years down the road where they don't want to be there anymore, well, now you flip them for assets that you hope can help you for another 5, 7, 10 years.
0: Yeah, I think at the draft, you're right, right? Just if it becomes an issue later, you'll deal with it then, but you got to make sure you're getting the most talented players, the players with the most upside. But, you know, as you laid out with Brady Tkachuk going to Florida, obviously there's the family connection. That plays a big deal. But there's also the weather, the lack of media attention and scrutiny, the taxes, all of those things. Vancouver is kind of on the opposite. Now, there's a lot. I love Vancouver as a city, and there's a lot of really nice things about Vancouver, but it does have media scrutiny, right? The weather's not the same, and it has higher taxes as well. How can the Canucks, despite playing in a city with all of those factors, how can they go about trying to make themselves desirable? And whether it's retaining their own players down the road or attracting players, how do they offset not having those natural advantages that Florida has?
1: Yeah, obviously you need to be a winner. You'll still be able to draw players in that want to win.

0: If you find a way to make your team better, players will come. Now, will you be able to do what they did in Florida, where you're signing numerous guys to below their market's average comparables and stuff like that because they're getting a tax break? Probably not. So you will always be at a disadvantage. But in terms of attracting talent, if you're good, if players want to win, then you need to be good in order to do that. Otherwise, it's not just we don't have the tax break, we don't have the weather. It is a very nice city to live in. There is a ton of scrutiny. But I can guarantee you, if you're winning here, there's no better place to be.
1: Yeah, like I guarantee you a player is going to pull this at some point in the next 24 months to Montreal.
0: What do you mean?
1: Well, it feels like a lock that some player is going to, like, I mean, it already happened last year with Dobson, but, like, we're going to at some point see a guy with contractual control because of an NMC-NTC and a contract decision coming up, and it's going to be like, I really wanted to play in Montreal. Like, I feel like that's coming at some point in the next 2 years simply because you're going to have a chance to win there for a long time.
0: I would assume so. Yeah. It was no different than when we were good here. You were able to attract players as well. Yeah, was there Swedish connections in terms of Samuelsson coming here from Detroit on a nice deal, so to speak, getting Manny to come here as well. We were on the cusp, and you were able to get these players. Now has Vancouver, outside of maybe Mats Sundin, landed the biggest fish? I can't recall, but that's because the talent has been homegrown, so to speak. It's come through draft, and then we build, and then we build around those players, and that's still the way it has to be. Yeah, Florida have brought in all of these players, but still, the core of that team that came from players they drafted, whether it's a Barkov and Ekblad, the assets they gave up in order to get Matthew Tkachuk was drafted players as well. So, like, there is that to it as well, that you have to build from the draft, and then you have to surround these players with enough talent, enough abilities to kind of push them over the hump.
2: Yeah, I don't know about necessarily the splashiest name, as you said, other than Matt Sundin, but I do think, you know, I think back to Dan Hamhuis, and I don't know I don't know if he was the biggest name on the market, but if you look at the impact he made with the team he joined, he's got to be number one.
1: Or the path he took to get here. His rights were traded twice, and he still was just dead set on signing with Vancouver.
2: And of course, he's a BC guy, right? Yeah. And so that's an example where the team was good, and then they took advantage of a local connection, and they were able to get an incredibly important player for that team as a result. And it feels like when we see the wave of talent from BC coming up right now, Yannick, like that's the position you want to be in, where a player, whether it's a super flashy guy or someone who's just a really good player like Dan Hamhuis, looks at it and says, yeah, I want to go back to BC and play for that team.
0: Yeah, you can hope down the line. There's a couple of local kids that are obviously just coming off their entry-level deals now, and we don't have to be worried about tampering and stuff like that, but a Celebrini, a Bedard, you can hope down the line that they see the same way. Hey, they want to come back and play here in front of their friends and families. They want to win here, and then you find a way to attract them to come back to the players that you already have, the players you've drafted throughout the next half dozen years or so. Again, that's a pipe dream. It's something you can hope for. But there are BC players around that maybe you'd like to see if you can bring back when the time is right, so to speak, that do supply that splash, so to speak, where this is a player that will tilt the team over the top if you're able to land these type of talent.
1: Yannick, I want to ask you to imagine that our listeners are like a pro scout, an old buddy of yours, maybe a former teammate who works for, let's just say, the St. Louis Blues. And they call you and they say, Yannick, based on what you've seen being in Vancouver, should we roll the dice on an Elias Pettersson bounce back? What would you counsel them to do as we sort of wade into the silly season of sort of the NHL calendar?
0: Yeah, obviously you can't lie to people. that would be the first one. You got to be honest with them. And that's where he's not worth 11.5. He's not worth that right now. Can he come back? I highly doubt it. I believe you are who you are. Under the right circumstances, in the right setup, can he be a point-a-game guy? I believe so. So if you're trading for a 110-point guy, a number one center, you're gonna get fooled a little bit. But if you're thinking you can get a number two center that can, in the right circumstances with the right line mates, put up 80 points.

0: points, good defensively, then the potential is there. But it depends what you have on your roster. And now comes the kicker here. I'm obviously not taking him at 11.5. That's the big one. That's where this contract that we're talking about, you might have to wait a little bit longer before it becomes an asset, so to speak, where right now you might have to maybe not necessarily attach a ton to it, but it's definitely not easy to move without taking something back that you might not want.
1: Yeah, that question about, well, one, the ticket at 11.6, right, is, as you said, he's not going to be worth that. And so you understand we're starting to hear a little bit about, you know, the Canucks might be willing to retain if they get something really good in return. I do find from a team thinking about it from their perspective, as you said, look, maybe you get a second line center who's really good defensively and can produce with the right wingers. I also look at it, though, and think, are you really going to ever be sold on going into the Stanley Cup playoffs as a contender and Elias Pettersson is playing a major role in your top six, right? Like, are you going to be comfortable with him playing matchup minutes in the playoffs? And maybe a team talks themselves into it, but I think even as a second line center, I would have concerns about where his game has gone, what we've seen, you know, the talk about preparation and practice habits. Like, even that would make me nervous, I think, if I was an acquiring team.
0: Yeah, and that's where you got to be honest with what you're getting and where you're landing him, what you're bringing him into. Like that, I would need this perfect setup. I would need my right and left wingers that I know he's going to play with already signed, knowing what they contribute and they can make up for his shortfalls, whatever they might be, dressing room, on ice, and all those things. So you can have a very skilled guy working with these two, but that's where it's maybe more so important what you have in-house when you're bringing him in than what he's going to add to your team.
2: Yannick, before coming in today, I was on St. Louis radio, St. Louis Sports Talk Radio, where the hosts were asking me about Elias Pettersson, and one of the hosts really had a fixation.
1: And you said he was great, right?
2: Like,
1: the Blues would be crazy to pass on this player.
2: No, you know, I walked through the whole story. Like, I was like, man, we've really been through chapters and chapters of story with this franchise and with this player in particular. And he brought up a comp that I hadn't really thought of, Yannick, but I'm curious to run by you. And granted, this is Blues-colored glasses on this particular host's face, but he brought up the Ryan O'Reilly comp and said, basically, Pettersson's played the game like he looks miserable playing, and that's similar to the Ryan O'Reilly experience in Buffalo, where obviously he ran into legal problems. He's later said that he considered retirement, and we all know that Ryan O'Reilly as a player has almost no relationship over the course of his 15-year career to the 2 years that we saw him play in Buffalo. It's like a totally different chapter or story or part of his career. I hadn't really considered that and actually thought it was pretty interesting. I'm curious to get your reaction to that.
0: Player O'Reilly was younger at that point. We've seen O'Reilly didn't have the, what do you say, the peak before and then, yeah, then falling right back down to earth. Two completely different way of, like, again, I never played against Petey, really, so it's harder, but I played against O'Reilly, and like, he is a competitor. And that stuff is hard to teach. If guys don't want to compete, they don't want to work, they don't want to do these little things, and that's not just when we watch them on TV for 2 hours, because that's how they prepare, that's how they work, how they treat themselves in the summer. It's how they get ready for the season and all those things. So unless you can find some way of maybe instilling this, and maybe that's the fact that, yeah, okay, it's not fun to play in Vancouver right now because we're at the bottom of the barrel, so it's not as fun to prepare because we're done in April anyways, yada, yada, yada. So is this where a change of scenery can kind of change things a little bit? But then I go back to it was a fun place to play here 2 years ago. They were on the upward trajectory. They had a hell of a playoff run where they took Edmonton to Game 7, and he was nowhere to be found in these series. If he plays close to what he did 6 months prior, like they win that series because he'd be contributing where he wasn't. So it's like it's hard to say, oh, he just needs a fresh start and then everything's going to work out. That's where it's like with the right wingers, I think is more important than him right now, because he does have skill. He is a talented player. He does draw attention to him. He's got a bomb of a shot, so you have to honor him when he's

0: out there. So with the wingers, the right setup, the right team, I can still see him working out to the point of Ryan O'Reilly, the way he worked out down the route. I highly doubt that, but he can be a serviceable number two center. And then if you get the cap hit down a little bit, and obviously that's not something that you like from a Vancouver side, now it becomes even better as the cap climb as well.
1: With regards to PD, but also the wider context of what this team's looking at across the next week, and you know, we're only 8 days out from July 1st, Yannick. Like, we would hope that this team, this roster, this lineup, this team's collection of assets looks very different, you know, 8 days from now than it does right now, at the moment. But I'm curious to get what's on the top of your mind in terms of what you'd love to see. Like, the perfect offseason from Yannick Hansen's perspective looks like what?
0: We'd have to go probably 8 months deeper because I'd want two of these draft picks to see that, hey, they're going to come in and they're not going to fill a roster spot. You should get one needle mover in that number three, and I hope you get... Yeah, I say lucky here because it is luck once you get past the top five or so. But I hope 24, 33, 41, whatever number those were, I hope one of those players turn out to be a legitimate player. Then I hope you go into the free agency here. I hope you find a player that are willing to take probably a little bit more, but on a shorter term, to come to Vancouver, an asset you can flip down the road. So one of these 1 or 2 year deals.

0: probably a little bit more, but on a shorter term to come to Vancouver, an asset you can flip down the road. So one of these 1 or 2 year deals, a little bit more that you're probably going to have to retain once you ship him off at a deadline or something like that. But again, looking a little bit more in terms of how do we collect more assets so we have more shots in the barrels. So come drafting a year from now, it's another couple first rounders as well, and not just your own.
1: We've heard reports recently that Teddy Bluger and Derek Forbort, but I think Teddy Bluger is the more interesting one here, is going to go to UFA, not going to re-sign with the Canucks before that. Of course, he could always do so after the free agency period opens, but seems less likely. Does that fit with what you're laying out there, right? I mean, we already saw they weren't able to move Teddy Bluger for any return, and obviously the offers weren't there to get a really good return at the trade deadline. So does it just make more sense in your eyes to use that roster spot, use that money to try to find somebody that could turn into a good future asset for you?
0: Yeah, again, a Teddy Bluger in the best case scenario, you move for a third rounder at the deadline. I think that's kind of the limit. So here I'm thinking of a scoring winger more so.
1: Right.
0: If you can land one of those, obviously you're not finding a center. The center probably has to be drafted. And again, if you draft a center, now you have Rossi, you have Petey, and you have the center who's coming in. That's the top three spots, so to speak, if they all play in their natural positions. Then obviously there's no room for Bluger unless you pluck him on the fourth line. But that should probably go to one of your Abbotsford guys, whether it's an Artu Ratu or whoever deserves that spot out of camp. So you have options here. And Teddy Bluger's, those players, he's been serviceable. He's been good while he's been here. But they're a dime a dozen. You can find those ones in free agency, no problem. So I'm not too worried about these players walking.
2: Yeah, Bluger's also a classic, Yannick, where it's like, I don't want to see him playing third line minutes in Vancouver. I want to see him playing third line minutes and it's like, thank God we had this guy because of X injury we sustained for like a really good team, right? Like that's where he's best used, not just like for him. I hope that's what ends up where he ends up landing.
0: Yeah, again, he's at that age where he's got to win. He's won in Vegas, but like obviously I wouldn't call it black ace, but limited usage, so to speak. So you want to get back into that scenario again. Yeah, you want security, you want a contract, you want to play in the NHL. But it's fun winning too. Life is easier. Mm-hmm. It's a lot easier to get a new deal once you're playing on a winning team because you must be contributing. Otherwise, why are you there, so to speak? So again, it's nice to have these players that can step up in a pinch. Do you want to necessarily pencil them in higher than they probably should be? Absolutely not.
2: Yannick, last one on the Canucks, but over the course of the next 8 days, how much further do you think this organization should go in terms of shedding veteran players? Like, I'm sure there's a balance at which, you know, you get too young, right? Where you sort of get to a point where you don't have like enough professionalism in the room. And yeah, you can go acquire your Brendan Gallagher's and your other guys to bring that in. So I'm just curious to know how you see it. Like, how much further should the Canucks go in terms of like dismantling this group that was kind of built to support the Hughes, Miller, Pettersson core? And obviously that era is kind of over.
0: Yeah, this is where I want to protect the young guys coming in. So I don't necessarily like the D, how they're set right now, unless you start subtracting a Horonic or something like that, they're insulated. Vilander and Buehm, they'll have good line mates or good players they can play with. I kind of need the same thing at forward. So let's say you get an Malhotra or the Swedish guy.
2: Bjork, yeah.
0: I need to make sure you have two players that can play with them. But these are the guy I'm penciling in, so they are insulated. Then the rest of the other nine forward is going to have to duke it out. But the young ones that you're bringing in, and if you draft the defenseman real early as they can as well, then I'd be remiss to say that I probably don't want to move Horonic, but we probably want to pair him with somebody like that. So it's one of those things where depending on who you're bringing in, I want to more so insulate them and have them good line mates so you don't get a situation like they're kind of running in Chicago where you

0: hearing these rumbles coming out, Bedard, well, he's got nobody to play with, and all of those things. You're not hearing that in San Jose. Celebrini's got players to play with. Is the team good and deep enough? No. And are they missing D's? Absolutely. But he's got quality line mates to the point where he can produce, he can feel good about himself, he can keep developing. So that's where it's more so who you're penciling in with who, as opposed to how many are we moving out. Because you probably do need a Besser or DeBrusque if you're bringing in a center. Now, if you're drafting a winger, we got two quality centers. Hopefully, Petey, but Rossi should be able to play with an elite winger. He's shown he can do that in the Kaprizov, in many. But was he the driver there? Obviously not. But he can play with those type of players. So you need to find players that can play with the players you're bringing in and insulating them.
1: Yannick, just before we let you go here, interesting report out of the NHL Board of Governors meeting. Elliot Friedman reporting on Twitter that Gary Bettman informed the board they're going to open a process to look at expansion to either Houston or Austin in Texas. Of course, the NHL at 32 teams after Seattle came in. If they're going to 33, you'd got to think they're going to 34 as well at some point. So what do you think about the potential for more expansion on the NHL horizon?
0: Yeah, funny you're placing them down in Texas, huh? Well, we played in both Houston and in Austin with the American League back when I was with the Moose. And it was good cities to visit, good places to play. The guys loved playing in Austin. Houston was a little bit different. But again, it's if it makes sense, if it makes money, why not? again, I don't think the hockey has become worse because you've added the expansions, whether it was Seattle or they moved Utah. There's enough players. There's more players coming that you can find 20 more players that can play in the NHL. The more the merrier until it starts suffering on the product. And right now, I don't think so, because in terms of entertainment on a skill basis, I don't think it's ever been higher. Are there rule changes I would like to see happening in order to make it a little bit more entertaining at certain times? Probably. It's in a good spot right now.
1: My take on the hockey impact of expansion, Yannick, I'm just curious to get your thoughts on this. I think that we are getting, and I actually think we've already kind of partially hit that point. I think there's going to be enough guys who can put up point totals and do fun attacking things. Where I think we're going to get stretched thin is that there's not necessarily going to be 34 teams worth of guys who have a lot of guys that can defend at an NHL level. So I actually kind of think the product might get higher scoring as we add teams.
0: Yeah, but that's how we've gone over the last little bit here.
1: Yeah.
0: With four lines that can score.
1: Yes.
0: And you're seeing these players that are playing deeper in lineup, and all of a sudden they get a chance, and now they're filling the back of the net because they've been scoring everywhere they've gone. So we're not teaching it the same way. You're not putting emphasis on it the same way. Like I said, the rules have changed a little bit in terms of it's favoring the speed, the skill. It's harder to stop somebody who comes that fast with that much skill because you have few tools to do it with, unless you can skate with them. And if you can skate like they do, chances are you're producing as well.
1: Yannick, always really appreciate it. Thanks for doing this today. We'll chat next week.
0: Sounds good. Take care.
1: That was Yannick Hansen on 650, brought to you by the Metro Ford. 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That's the show for today. We are back tomorrow. No crossover. We're going to do that on Thursday, but we will have our guy, Jason Bukala, for a full hour leading into the NHL draft on Friday. So make sure you tune in tomorrow for Canucks Talk on Sportsnet 650.
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0: 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Spotify, Apple, wherever you are, here we are. Nick Kyprios, Justin Bourne, Sammy McKee, Jake the Snake Shilks, Derek Brandale, Chris Gallagher as assistant producer. This hour of Real Kipper and Bourne brought to you by Bet365. The news keeps coming in. Today, the Edmonton Oilers officially welcome back Mike Babcock.
1: Yeah. Yeah, they did. Yeah, they did.
0: What decade are we in?
1: Hey, Mike's as old as anyone else in the NHL. All these coaches are in his realm. He's back.
2: Back in our day.
0: There's a, I don't know who the actor is. If he's an actor, he's just a fan. But there's an impersonator right now running around on
3: Instagram.
0: TikTok.
1: Yeah.
0: And he does Mike Babcock. And it's pretty good.
1: Yeah, Mike
0: is. Have you seen it?
1: I have.
3: Mike very is an impressionable. You can do a good impression of him.
1: Among the more parodyable, like Donald Trump, Obama levels of, you know, a very distinct cadence.
3: There's pain coming.
0: Now, so I did not get to hear the press conference live, but we have clips. We will play them. But from your perspective, very Babcockish.
1: Yeah.
0: Is that a word?
1: Yes, it is.
0: Dangerous
1: word. The
0: press
1: conference, well, it is dangerous. Yep. The press conference was kind of what you would have expect, I think. You know, Mike was himself. He was not overly contrite, but he was competitive. And
0: I imagine certainly not apologetic in any way, shape, or form anything.
1: But that's the thing. Like, in Mike's mind, Mike resigned from Columbus. There wasn't a thing that, like...
0: Why did he resign?
1: Because it wasn't going well.
0: Because Columbus told him to?
1: Whatever the case was, my point is that he doesn't owe an apology. Yeah. You know, like, it's...
0: Yeah.
1: Mike doesn't think he does anyway.
0: So there's people back there that are kicking themselves now because they thought it was a big deal of what he did. And now they're, like now it's not that big of a deal.
1: No, I am not minimizing what Mike did. I'm saying that from Mike's perspective. Yeah. He doesn't see why he should have to apologize. Mike seems to be a narcissist in a way that it's like, you know, he called himself Mike Babcock today.
0: He went third party.
1: He did. He
0: hasn't coached in the NHL in 7 years, and it's like, we're going to do the Mike Babcock way.
1: He's the same guy is the only point not I'm bad. Making.
3: You got to be 100% in on Mike Babcock.
0: That's not the way we do it on the prairies.
1: That's Yogi Bear.
3: I will say, like, I didn't know that this was happening today. I found out when Elliot Friedman or somebody sent out a tweet. I was like, oh my God.
0: He said yesterday it was him and D.C.
3: Yeah, but they said it, announced it this morning. I didn't know that they were going to introduce it. Like, the Leafs, I guess, waited a week until they're having their introductory practice conference with Jim
0: Elliott. They had to rip the band-aid off,
3: I think it's Thursday. But
0: it was get it over with time today.
3: Watching Mike Babcock emerge from that room behind DJ Smith and Stan Bowman, I'd be like, I didn't have an audible gasp, but it was just to see him again. He's been gone since Columbus. Has he done an interview? Has he been seen in public? Has he been talked? Like, this whole Mike Babcock thing started as us being like, there's no way they do Babs. And that was like 2 weeks ago, and all of a sudden he's walking out there wearing an Oilers polo, and he's the coach.
0: After an investigation that they didn't feel it was worthy 7 years ago.
1: Mm-hmm.
3: I'm stunned by
0: like
3: all
0: it's,
3: this.
0: It's all really like bizarro world.
1: Yeah.
0: Ish.
1: Yeah. But like, you think he should be able to coach?
0: I do, yeah.
3: Me too. Yeah. I agree with that.
0: I do. I think it's a slippery slope on what you deem unacceptable and what others don't. And listen, you know my era.
1: Mm-hmm. Yeah. Well, I mean,
0: so,
1: you know, like, this guy has a massive ego, everyone's saying, but you look around at some of the most successful coaches in history, and I think, like, what's Jose Mourinho? Has he got an ego?
3: Jose Mourinho.
1: How about Bill Belichick? Like, you know, like, some of these guys, this is

0: I love the Jose Mourinho, the special one.
1: Guardiola.
0: You got it all. You got that we, Eric fired up.
2: That we weren't privileged to methods to the madness of coaching, right? It was all kept internally. It never got out publicly.
1: What are you talking about? Columbus?
2: Anything about the coaches that you speak of.
1: Yeah.
2: Is whatever they needed to do to squeeze
1: right
2: every ounce out of their players.
1: Totally.
2: Didn't get reported. We never knew about it. It stayed internal.
1: Sure.
2: And now players aren't scared to call the hotline or tell an agent or, you know, go to the PA and say, he yelled at me.
1: Well, and I do kind of want to say my piece because standing, you know, saying positive things about Mike Babcock right now.
0: It's dangerous.
1: Oh, yeah. Right. Like you're digging in against a hurricane.
0: Careful.
1: So all I'm going to do is share my experience with Mike. Which was I was the video coach for the American Hockey League team, which who cares? And he was the head coach of the Toronto Maple Leafs, and he treated me great. He treated the staff around us. He said today in his thing, in his presser, that like everybody's got to be important, and I do believe he believes that. And I think that, you know, things years ago were a little bit different. Yeah. I'm not saying he's a changed man. I'm just saying I didn't see it, and I'm not taking away from the people who did. But there are a lot of people who thought that he did a good job.
2: I think he's a good coach. I do.
1: I thought he got everything right in Toronto outside of...
2: I think he's... There's reasons why you want him there. He is a good coach. He just... It's the stuff that gets in the way for him.
1: Yeah.
2: And I think there's all walks of life, JB, where we could sit there and go, listen, he treats me fine.
1: Totally, but
2: knowing that he's just ripping on people around and you could... As long as it doesn't affect me, I just turn the other cheek, right?
1: Well, no, and that's and I'm not that type. Had I seen him treating the equipment staff
2: like
1: crap,
2: coach, where are you going to see it?
1: But I wasn't doing it on the roof. I was in the room. We shared a building.
2: I know, but would he be dumb enough just to do it in front of everybody?
1: Well, I don't know.
0: But like, what is it?
1: He wasn't dumb enough to do it in front of me, whatever it may be.
0: Well, I was going
1: to
0: say, what is it? Yeah. Like, just be a meanie?
1: If I saw it at all or heard about it, it would change my tune. I'm just saying that I didn't in my time. Yeah. So not to say that
2: I think he's a good coach.
1: And I don't think in Toronto where they're, you know, he did the thing with Mitch that people, which was unfair to Mitch. Mm-hmm. Is there other stuff in those 4 years?
0: Yes, Betsa. Opening night.
1: No. Don't do that.
0: I'm just saying.
1: Not playing a player is not cruelty.
0: Listen.
2: Not playing... Mike Modano, his 1,500th game. Like,
1: yeah, that was crappy. That was crappy in
2: just crappy.
1: Detroit. That was crappy.
2: But not, like...
1: It's not abuse.
2: Actually, it's probably just predictable.
1: Sure.
0: Listen, I had the take at the time that Nick Shore had a good preseason, though, so it was fine to scratch Jason Spezza, so I can't tell you. Nick Shore. I think it was Nick Shore.
1: Drew Shore
0: or Nick Shore. One of the Shores. Okay. Ajax boy, I know that.
1: Okay.
0: Listen, all you're saying, this, I understand, and I've made myself very clear on this, I think it's a bad idea.
1: Oh, yeah.
0: I think this is all a bad idea.
1: Yeah.
0: He's eligible to coach. It's never going to say that. I just think this, seeing him up there.
1: I don't think their team's good enough, and it's going to end badly.
0: He hasn't changed one iota, and maybe that's why they hired him.
2: Do you have a
0: clue? I do. We have many. I mean, we got a couple minutes before we get to Pagnotta here, but let's play the first one, clip one. This has Rashog asking a question to him. It was the opening question of the press conference. Let's start with clip one, please, Derek.
3: I just wanted to go back to Columbus, or just maybe looking for some clarity there. You issued a statement after the guys on the podcast had talked about you looking at players' phones and such, and you basically said, you know, this was irresponsible of them to be suggesting there was anything wrong with it. Then within a few days, when the PA looks into things, you know, you're essentially exiting that scenario and John Davidson and saying you made players very uncomfortable. Mike, what happened in Columbus and why did you choose to walk away?
4: Well, I chose to walk away really straightforward, and I appreciate the question here. It was very evident before the year started. I hadn't benched anybody. I hadn't talked to anybody. I hadn't sat anybody out. And it was evident that we weren't together as a staff right from the get-go. My wife gave me a call, and she said, it's time to get out of there. I had been retired. I was pretty good at it. I got back to being retired.
1: Ah, I only made a sound there so people know we're still here.
0: It's almost Babcock karaoke.

0: God, the wife, like, I think the wife has some pull.
1: But no, honestly, it's like,
2: you made 50 schmil, pal. You can just leave if you want.
1: These are, it's almost too Babcockian. It's just so fun. All right, you want to play? Let's do one more clip. Clip two before we get to.
2: Hold on. Freed just tweeted that Simone Nemec being traded to the Flames.
1: Oh, wow.
2: We can get into that in a bit.
1: Wow. I don't know. Do you want to play the second Babs clip now?
0: Yeah.
1: Okay. Let's play clip two.
3: So, Mike, the reporting that's out there has been about you looking through players' cell phones, asking to share photos and such. Like, at any point, Mike, do you feel you stepped over the line with the way you handled that situation? And is there anything else that maybe we haven't heard about that happened there that resulted in you walking away?
4: No, to be honest with you, anytime you make anybody feel uncomfortable in your life, you should take a look at yourself and you should say, how could I do that better? And I think that's what you do as a person, is you try to always be better at what you do. The situation in Columbus, they've had a full review, and I'm thankful to NHL and NHLP for doing that. It didn't work out for us. We're excited about making it work here.
2: Moving on, baby.
0: He's not Mike Babcock if he doesn't make people uncomfortable.
1: That's the whole point, isn't it?
0: It's coming. It's yeah. Absolutely.
1: But look at him just walk. Look at the look on it. Like, he's just saying.
2: He's back, baby. Oh, but who are you kidding? Like, he's been sitting at home. He's been dying for this.
1: Dying for it.
2: Oh, and also, Columbus didn't scratch the itch, right? The Oilers with McDavid, that scratches the itch.
1: Babcock 26. Here we go, boys. I can't believe it.
2: I would like to reiterate in my passive defensive here today. Yeah. This could go terribly.
1: Oh, my God.
2: I'm aware of
1: it. So terribly.
2: I'm aware of that.
0: Well, we got David Pignata from
1: fourth period.
0: Yep. Momentarily here. And we've got news on a Calgary Flame trade. But the one thing I want to stress here is, much like the Toronto Maple Leafs with John Chaika, mm-hmm. like, they're under the gun right now for, like, immediate, like, results.
1: Impact.
0: Impact and results. He doesn't have time now to kind of put his toe in the water for the first few months.
2: He wouldn't know how if he had time.
0: Well,
1: no, he's a head first into the pool kind of guy.
0: He would have had more of an opportunity to be on his best behavior for maybe the first few weeks.
2: Yeah.
0: He misses out in the first few weeks, man. I mean, it could go real south.
1: Well, DJ Smith's a good NHL coach. He's an assistant. So.
2: Well, part of him being there doesn't
1: probably help.
0: All right, let's welcome David in, editor-in-chief of the fourth period, host of a serious NHL and NHL Network. David, how are you, my friend? Busy time, eh?
5: Good. Yes, very busy. As a big trade is now coming through as we speak.
0: What do you have for us?
5: Simone Nemec has been traded to Calgary. So working on figuring out all those details, but New Jersey and the Flames getting in on what would appear to be a pretty hefty deal.
0: And the sense is that there wasn't probably Sonny, the new general manager there, needed to get him on a longer term deal here.
5: Yep.
0: Clearly feels that it's too crowded right now on that blue line.
5: Yeah, and it certainly seemed, as you mentioned, like he was looking for big money. Luke Hughes type, or in that vicinity of that type of contract. He's a restricted free agent as of July 1.
0: Yeah.
5: And they haven't been able to kind of come to terms on that. We'll see if the sixth overall pick is involved in this one. They've been, the Flames have owned that one, and they've been dangling that for a bit as well. But, certainly going through a rebuild in Calgary, they have a lot of other irons in the fire and other players that have propped up in trade discussions, be it Morgan Frost or Joel Farabee, Zach Whitecloud's name has been out there, Blake Coleman and others. They've got a lot of work that they'd like to do this summer in terms of their rebuild, but now you bring in presumably a centerpiece on that back end, and they've been working on their back end for a while. Calgary has been adding a lot of pieces to that blue line, going back to some of the other trades they made in season with moving out Uyghur, moving out Kadri, bringing in certain pieces, young pieces to that group, including some on that back end. And now you get a presumably what they would hope to be a future number one in Simone Nemec.
2: Yeah, Elliot had tweeted that Nemec and Siplikov for a second this year. Vegas is first in 2027. Colorado's first in 2028. Both top 10 protected. And Etienne Morin? Anyway.
0: So, clearly, the big pieces are...

0: when it comes to draft choices would be at like a top 10. And who do we really know has those in play? Is it San Jose? Is it Chicago, David? Can we see a 3-4-5 shift around here?
1: Yeah, I mean, you know, Kipper, I wouldn't be surprised. Like San Jose is, I think, interested in moving back a little bit if they regain assets or retain, additional assets in order to do it. I don't think they're overly interested, unless something completely knocks them off their feet, in moving that pick outright. But if there's an opportunity to move back, if a team like Vancouver is looking to move up a spot, if the New York Rangers are looking to move up from 5 to 2, I could see something like that kind of being in the works or in play for the San Jose Sharks. Chicago, they've got the 4th overall pick. And the word from the get-go was, unless they were drafting first or second, they were willing to move whatever pick they ended up with. They end up with the 4th pick. But it sounds like they're a team that's willing to move that pick in order to bring in an immediate asset. And we, of course, know that there's ties to Matthew Nyes. They've got a lot of interest there. But that's the caliber of player that they'd be looking at in terms of packaging up the number 4 pick in order to move things out. We saw the number 9 already go, and Ottawa's actively looking to swap that number 9th overall pick in order for some immediate help. There's been some talk in the last 24 to 48 hours with Philadelphia as well. Those talks have resumed there between Ottawa and the Flyers. Winnipeg's pick's available. Seattle's pick is available as well. Those teams are looking. So the 7 and 8 pick also in play within the National Hockey League. And those are other scenarios where if there's an opportunity to move the pick outright and bring in immediate talent, I think those teams would be willing to do that. And we know Seattle's been trying to go for a big fish for a while. They've got Shane Wright that they're actively shopping. They've got the 7th pick. Maybe there's some room for potential there on a big deal.
0: You're watching and listening to David Pagnotta, editor-in-chief of the 4th Period. So, David, just to go back on Matthew Nyes, we know that his name is out there. Teams are telling us his name's out there. The 4th pick overall from Chicago would definitely make a serious discussion here. If the Leafs could get in at 1-4 by Friday, there might be a more legitimate topic of conversation around Matthew Nyes. What are you hearing?
1: Yeah, you know, it wouldn't surprise me in terms of getting the ball rolling on a discussion. You know, with Gavin McKenna presumably coming in at the number 1 pick that we all believe, at least I do, and I know others do too, that's your pick. Well, okay, you've got a replacement on that top line immediately for Matthew Nyes. If you do move him out, and it is going to cost a significant package in order for the Toronto Maple Leafs to be convinced to do it. But the 4th overall pick plus certainly moves the needle, and certainly, as you suggested, would get the ball rolling. I wouldn't be surprised if Chicago has circled back now with a new, obviously new regime here in Toronto to see if the 4th overall pick, what other pieces might be enticing in order for Chayka and company to be convinced that this is a conversation worth having. But I wouldn't be surprised if, as I said, if Chicago circles back, because that's the exact type of player that they've been pinpointing to play alongside Connor Bedard on their top line in Chicago. That's what they're looking for actively.
2: David, I can't remember a time where 3 days before the draft, there's this many big names at play. Are we really going to see a lot of this stuff come through? Because it just feels like there's 30 names of good players that can be had. Or is it a bunch of people just fishing, hoping for a hit, and if they don't get exactly what they want, it's all going to be talk?
1: We're not used to this, right?
2: Right.
1: Like, we're not used to this level of activity. This is NBA-style type stuff that we don't get that often.
2: Right.
1: But now we finally get it. We need to embrace it because, there is a lot of talk. There are a lot of balls up in the air, a lot of players that are available. And yes, as this happens, obviously, we're going to be hearing more names. Like Marchenko in Columbus.
2: Yeah.
1: Well, his name started to become a little more prominent because teams are poking around and hearing that, well, Columbus hasn't hung up the phone. They're at least willing to listen as he enters the last year of his deal, and he's still controllable as a restricted free agent next summer. So you're going to get some of that also in the mix. But when you've got all these other names that are out there, the Hellebucks, the Larkins, the Trocheks, et cetera, McTavish, and we just saw Nemec get dealt, you know, there's a lot of interest from a lot of teams to improve and a lot of eagerness for a lot of teams to improve. Mm-hmm. You can't go fishing in the free agent pool exclusively anymore, especially this year, because it's so

0: dried up as guys keep signing with their teams. And we don't have much. We've got Alex Tuck, and now we've got presumably Rasmus Anderson if things don't work out in Vegas, and then it dips a little bit. You still get quality, mm-hmm. but it's not the sexy names that a lot of teams are looking for. And that's kind of where we're at now with teams looking to make impact additions. All these conversations keep happening. You're hearing, like, I'm very curious to see how the Ottawa Senators pivot here. I was told that Jason Robertson's their number one target. There's back and forth as to whether or not that's realistic for the Sens or not. And they are looking at alternative options as well with McTavish and others, that are out there. Going back to Calgary, I know that Ottawa has poked around on Zach Whitecloud for a while as they've tried to address their right side of their blue line. But there's also interest in some other players. I mentioned Philadelphia in those conversations earlier. I think there's interest in Owen Tippett from Ottawa's side of things. And they've got the ninth. They've got the 25th that they got in the Tkachuk deal. They're willing to pivot those and package those up for immediate impact pieces. They've been looking for assets to add on this club even before the Tkachuk deal. Now they're looking at two top six wingers that they wouldn't mind bringing in. So there's a lot of activity across the board, and you've got a lot of teams that are kind of lurking in the weeds like they always do. The Montreals, the Utahs, even Nashville now with Chris McFarland behind the helm. We could see some other interesting plays over these next few days. And if one or two things come out of left field, we shouldn't be surprised anymore.
1: David, getting Jason Robertson in Ottawa, from my perspective, would probably cost the Senators $14.5 million
0: yep.
1: on an AAV. You really believe with the current contracts of some of their roster players, Ottawa would be willing to spend that on him?
0: It sounds like it. It sounds like there's a willingness to go between that $14 to $15 million AAV range. And maybe that's a threat. Maybe that's what they're using to try to entice Jim Nill and the Stars to make a trade here. But it certainly sounds like as a primary target. And again, there are all these variables in place. Dallas, if they do trade him, could trade him somewhere else. They could up their ante and sign him themselves. There's a lot of different things up in the air. But in terms of Ottawa being Robertson being a primary target for the Sens, I think they're going into this with the idea that they are prepared to pay him a significant contract. And the ask from the Stars already seems to be pretty significant, well above the $12 million mark that Mikko Rantanen has. I think there were some conversations back and forth late last week that didn't materialize. And that's why we're seeing a bit of an uptick in the conversations with other clubs involving Robertson. But it sounds like that $14-15 million might be the sweet spot. And from what I've been told, Ottawa understands that. And I was told not to be shocked if they do any of it.
1: Which is
0: regard.
1: Almost double their yep. next highest paid player, which is Stützle.
0: And his contract.
1: It's
0: right.
1: Like, it's it blows their structure out of the water.
2: But, you know, we had heard that Seattle was willing to go to like 15 mil for Panarin and
0: Panarin,
2: you know, the Kaprizov yep. contracts at 17. Like these teams that are not necessarily the destination places, this is one of the things you can do. Say, well, pay a whole bunch to play for us. And I'm curious with the cap going up, if this is something we can expect to see more of.
0: I think the numbers are just going to keep going up, guys. Yeah. Like, I think we're going to start to, we need to reacclimate ourselves and readjust our brains to some of these numbers, because with the way that the finances are going, the way the league is going, the revenues continuing to go up, US TV rights deal up in a couple of years, Canadian side's making adjustments going into next season. We're talking about expansion again after what's coming out of the Board of Governors meetings here with what may happen in Texas. Everything is on the incline, and that means the dollars are going to be on the incline too for these players. And, you know, first line guys aren't going to be $8-10 million anymore. They're going to be 13-15 plus. And that's just kind of the nature of the beast. Like Quinn Hughes's next deal, Cale Makar's next deal, in Colorado will probably supersede that of Kaprizov, and Hughes will probably be right there too. So, it's a lot to take in. Certainly. And between the numbers and all this trade activity, again, we're not used to it. But I think we need to readjust ourselves a little bit because everything seems to be shifting in that direction.
2: The other curiosity I have here is there's a bunch of guys who were number one D once upon a time or thought to be, who are kind of the second pair guys now in Dougie Hamilton, Morgan Rielly, Darnell Nurse. Mm-hmm. Here in Toronto, it seems likely that Riley's going.

0: And do you expect all three of those names to switch teams?
1: Yeah, Riley and Nurse, certainly. I forgot the other guy you mentioned.
0: Oh, Dougie Hamilton. Maybe the Nemec thing keeps him in Jersey.
1: That might be the case, and there's a new regime there with Sonny Mehta in place and whatnot. Maybe that calms the waters in terms of him sticking around. But I certainly expect Nurse and Riley to move on. And I know as of this morning, the Nurse conversations continued with a few different teams. You know, I know Pittsburgh and LA are kind of at the top of the list. Philly's kind of in that mix as well. But it sounded like as of this morning that those conversations were still fluid and still ongoing, and Stan Bowman and company and in Edmonton are trying to find the right fit and the right deal that comes in. They'd like to free up a little bit of cap space as part of this deal. I don't think it's going to be a dump. I think they're going to get some type of quality back in return for Nurse. And then Morgan Riley, with how Toronto's trying to rejig their blue line and address some areas up front, they have a few different options here. Goaltending notwithstanding, they have a lot of different options here in terms of moving out Riley and perhaps addressing another area of their team.
2: David, we just saw recently Ottawa rip the Band-Aid off very quickly on Brady Tkachuk here. What's the feeling on Dylan Larkin going into the draft weekend here? Stevie Yzerman, I know, won't pull the trigger, I think, as fast as Stamkos. Mm-hmm. And there's maybe a little bit more of stubbornness on his part to get the right deal. Do we anticipate it coming this weekend?
1: I think in a perfect world, they'd like it to happen. As much as you know, Yzerman's going to hold his ground and try to maximize the best return they can for him here under the circumstances, I don't think they want it to be a distraction either. And semi-benefit as we're going into summer, guys will be able to kind of get away a little bit and regroup. But I don't think this is something that they really want to prolong into camp. So I think the preference is, and the notion of that preference is, that this happens this weekend, if not in the next couple of days. But by the end of the draft, that they find a new home so they can move on from that. Now, the curious thing here is when they do move him, what's the return? Are we looking at immediate talent coming back, or is it primarily futures? And if it's primarily futures, and that seems to be where it's veering, then what happens with Alex DeBrincat? And some teams are starting to poke around there as well, from what I heard this morning. And then what does that mean for Patrick Kane, who's a free agent? Does he want to go back there? Does he want to look at other options? Does he want to go home to Buffalo? Is Toronto a spot with Matthews there? Are there other options as well? The effects of the Larkin trade, when it happens, is going to have a ripple effect on the rest of this team from the sounds of it. And based on the return,

0: 2026.
1: It's the Rangers second this year.
0: Yeah.
1: Vegas is first next year, and Colorado's first in 2028. Okay.
2: You know, but those two first are bottom 10.
0: I'm so good with it.
1: I'm just looking, and I just went quickly to Calgary Flames cap wages page.
2: Yeah.
1: Like, you can only have so many picks.
2: Exactly. You got to turn them into players at some point.
1: If you're trying to kind of take a next step.
0: I love it for Calgary.
1: If your scouts like Nemec.
2: Six picks in the first two rounds this year.
0: Is he any good?
1: I don't know. That's what I would be worried about. Because it's a lot if he's no good.
0: Was he a third pick, fourth pick?
1: He was
0: high
1: pick, maybe second, Kip.
0: Maybe second.
2: Yeah.
0: Okay. He should have been, what, 3 years ago?
2: Yeah, he's a 2022 draft pick.
0: 2022.
2: Yeah.
1: Say, because that was the top two guys.
0: Should he be a bigger star right now?
2: Yeah, I think the Devils think so. You know,
1: yeah, they definitely traded him.
2: He's 11 goals last year, 26 points. You know, that's his career high is 26 points. He had a 34.
0: I like young. Taking a chance on him.
2: Yeah, I do too. Listen, I think he's got offensive upside.
0: It's hard. It's hard to find good D. Sometimes you just got to take a chance on a guy that was projected as one of the best 18-year-olds in the world.
2: 6'1", 190, right shot.
0: Had all types of upside that was never fulfilled.
2: Yeah, and they have Zane Parekh there, who's also an offensive dynamo. Got to believe with all those D. So they have the sixth overall pick. They're probably taking a forward now. You're looking at Viggo Bjork or Kayla Malhotra. You know, the Flames are going to start looking.
0: So funny now we're starting to hear, like, first rounders 3 years from now getting traded. We never heard that before.
2: Not often.
0: Nobody ever.
2: Very NBA right there.
0: Really, whatever it is, it's just like.
1: The dangerous three letters, the cover of the NBA, turning into the NBA.
0: Right. And
1: Giannis got traded overnight. You guys see that?
0: Yeah. Let's be honest here. There's some guys employed right now. Don't care.
2: Yeah.
0: Don't care.
2: But if I have my job for 3 years, I'll be happy. So trade the one 4 years from now.
0: Exactly.
1: Well, so this is Sonny's first trade, obviously, as a general manager. Gets three picks. I mean, one of them is pretty close to a first rounder, right? The 35th overall pick for the Rangers this year is close to a first rounder.
2: Yeah, you got three picks in the 20 to 35 range. And
1: be interesting to see what it, like, there are some new guys around.
2: No. I don't think they're picking players.
0: You want to
1: game time?
0: Yeah, do your game time, and then we'll go to break, and then we're going to come back and get really into this Brady Tkachuk press conference and where Ottawa goes from here.
1: Love it.
0: A lot of people discussing our conversation yesterday.
1: I'd say.
2: Yeah.
0: Right? I think I touched on a few nerves myself.
2: Listen, we've trampled on a few.
1: We've been hitting some nerves recently around here.
2: Operation game, but we're really bad at it.
0: Change the bulb on the game.
1: It's game time, presented by Bet365, an official partner of the NHL. 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Let's look at the Toronto Blue Jays, who look for the first time all season. Wow, I don't think all season. They were over 500, maybe like in the second series of the year. But since then, it's been a long time. And on the bump, they have the best record in the American League since May 20th, I think. I think they're 18-12 in the last 30.
2: They missed Kirky, boy.
1: Yeah, they're you know, maybe they're starting
2: Okamoto's
1: a star.
2: My dude.
1: Are we back?
2: We might be kind of back.
1: Are we back? Kiffer, are we back?
3: We're back.
1: Okay, we're good. They, like I said, playing tonight. Shane Bieber making his season debut. The Jays are -125 tonight.
2: Nice.
1: Oh, today. It's right after our show. It's at 4 o'clock. It's a day game because of the World Cup. So it's today at 4 o'clock, right after our show. We'll be giving way to the Toronto Blue Jays game on Sportsnet 590 The Fan.
2: Croatia plays tonight.
1: Yeah.
2: Shout out Johnny Bravo.
1: Anyways, love the Jays. They're about to get hot. 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
0: You know what? Want to know why the Jays are back?
2: Tell me.
0: Because half the American
1: league stinks.
0: Sucks.
2: Great.
1: They had the whole year to get it figured out.
0: Yes.
1: They got the half a season. Not one team had it was any good, and now they're kind of.
2: Yeah, and they're going to get healthier.
1: They're one and a half up on the last wild card spot.
2: Are going to come back at some point?
1: I don't know. They got a million lefties. I don't know.
2: Bieber's back sooner than I thought he was going to be. I'm happy with it.
1: Good for him.
0: Okay, let's take a quick break. When we return, more on the Ottawa Senators. If you heard our show yesterday, we had a few things to say about. Brady Tkachuk and the Ottawa Senators.
1: I got more.
0: I got more, too. if you thought I was little hot under the collar. I got more after the break.
1: Let's go.
2: Let's go.
0: I'm still a little.

0: ticked off for Ottawa Senator fans. And you're going to hear it when we return to Real Kipper and Bourne.
1: We are your home of the Canucks.
2: Marcus Pettersson off the draw with a one-timer. He scores! Marcus Pettersson for the line beats Jeremy Swayman, and the Canucks have the lead back.
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3: Time now for the precision headlines brought to you by the 2026 Acura MDX. Drive like you mean it. Okey-doke. And in those headlines, one Brady Tkachuk.
2: Yeah.
3: Addressed the media today in Sunrise.
2: Did we get any answers? Did you really feel like you can kind of put together or put to bed like how we arrived here?
4: Should we do the clip on his from his podcast, Sam?
3: Yes.
4: That might give us some help.
3: Let's just do that. Let's do Tkachuk clip 2, please, Derek, on him getting traded to Florida. Clip 2. On this podcast. Oh, my bad. Let's do clip 1. Do clip 1. My bad. Got to mix up.
5: I mean, I've always said this, that, no, I'm taking you, like, if we weren't even brothers, you know, Florida's always been the toughest games, you know, these last bunch of years, playing against just the way you guys play, just, and then the winning background, kind of just shows it's all about winning. And I mean, you have guys that, came from different spots, came from different teams and found a lot of success. So, I mean, I'm just taking, and I made this decision with, no, taking you out of it. It wasn't about you. You know how much I love you. I just have always, every single time after playing you guys, just like, holy cow, that team is incredible and they have a chance to win every single year.
6: I don't believe you.
4: But Ottawa beat them 3-1 in their 4 games this year and had 99 points to Florida's 84. Anyway.
2: Okay, plenty to get into.
3: Oh, my God.
2: Just on, first of all, the podcast moving forward. I think there's a real good shot within a year this thing gets shut down.
4: Oh, it's got to be over.
3: Love that.
4: Did you watch the clip they're with the dad?
2: I get one's in Florida, one's in Ottawa. Mm-hmm. But if you now move forward, and if it has the same type of vibe and the same type of ability to distract, that's not the room it's going to fly in. Ottawa, Brady got away with it because Brady was the alpha dog. He was the big cheese. Brady in that room in Florida might be fifth in line to the throne.
4: Yeah, but I mean, they still had Matthew doing it last year. Like they, obviously...
2: I know, but it was just still not really, truly affecting Florida.
4: Well, the only team it can hurt now is Florida.
2: Ottawa.
4: Yeah, the only team it can hurt now is
2: Florida. Now it can just hurt Florida.
4: Yeah,
2: and between Barkov and Reinhardt, like that's not a room that they deal with a lot of distractions. They don't. They're
4: Imagine you had two brothers in your dressing room that were doing their own little podcast. Be like, those.
3: That's part of it for me. Is that like, are you now the Florida Tkachuks? Mm-hmm. Like, are you the traveling wingmen? Like, what? Like, what's the vibe?
2: Yeah.
7: Tkachuk. You,
2: between Marchand and Barkov and Reinhardt,
4: all right,
2: and Bennett.
4: Can we just do hockey here?
2: You're not going to get away with going and being the brother act.
4: Yeah.
3: A part of that clip that we just played, where he said, oh, it's not even about you. Like, you guys are just so great.
4: It's not about his brother.
3: I just found, like, the unintended consequences of that. Him being so desperate to tell the world that he didn't go there because of his big brother. He's like, oh, I'm not ring chasing with you, but I promise. It's because Ottawa sucked.
4: Yeah.
3: It's like
4: the, totally the spotlight.
3: The consequence, like, you just made Ottawa

0: beat you 10 times more than they already do. Like, Ottawa, you thought it was bad for Marner here. Like, he is public enemy number one amongst Ottawa fans. Like, well, people who defended him are now fully turned on. Like, it just, that's such a bad clip.
1: And people love, like, even when Carlson and Stone and these guys had to go, Sens fans were like, we get it. They didn't want to pay you. Like, you, the owner was no good. We don't blame you for not, you know. But like,
0: it was a tire fire at that point.
1: Right. But like the Tkachuk stuff, it's like, they pay you. They want you around. You're just choosing to piece out for a different team
2: and
1: in the division.
2: Just a day later from our show, I'm still kind of hot under the collar on just how, and the part that bothers me the most about this is that there seems to be a waving of the white flag that he didn't want to be here and we were painted in a corner and we just had to take the best we could get. And, you know, and it's like, I don't buy it. He still had two more years left. Mm-hmm. I would not have taken that package. I would have made him come back into the dressing room. I would have made him stay until I got a better deal.
1: First, I don't think that deal is bad, but that's a toxic environment you're talking about creating. You start a new season.
2: You know what's toxic? That return. I'm sorry, mm-hmm. but like, you know how I feel. Yeah. You are going to now piecemeal, like, it's like Marner. You replaced Marner's $11 million with Nick Waugh, Michelli, and Dakota Joshua.
1: Yeah, you don't have to do
2: Ottawa's going to do it. Ottawa's going to probably do that same thing.
1: Can't. But yes, you might be right. I'm not saying all right. You can't.
2: The other thing too, is like, again, you don't have to get circle booted by Brady Tkachuk and just wave the white flag. I would have turned back. I would have turned around and started swinging. I would have charged Florida with tampering. Mm-hmm. I'm sorry.
1: Yeah.
2: But if we have a full investigation on Babcock on phones,
1: yeah.
2: I want one in the last 6 months. I want subpoenaed, man. I want phones, emails, texts. I want it all. Okay, and I want to know what the hell is going on.
3: Yeah.
2: And I want to subpoena Team USA's chat room.
1: Love this.
2: Okay, I want it exposed. I want it all exposed.
1: You know
2: but
1: what?
2: I want an investigation. I'm not sitting there if I'm Ottawa mm-hmm. and just taking it.
1: Yeah. I just
0: preach, brother. Preach. Yeah,
1: bang on, man.
2: Subpoena the podcast, Sammy. Your point the other day.
1: Yeah. You want through it.
3: I want the truth.
1: I think outside of Ottawa, I think a lot of teams are waiting for some other team to dig in on one of these guys asking out and saying, forget it. And maybe it's going to be Yzerman and Larkin. But there seems to be, because of what I said, in my angle where it's like, you can't bring that toxicity into your room. All of a sudden, that gives these guys all the leverage that you have to trade me because it's going to be toxic. I do think that there are a lot of teams looking for someone to be like, well, someone dig in here.
2: Yeah.
1: Against their guy and say, no, you don't hold the cards.
2: I know it would be uncomfortable to bring him back, but like, you got to make the playoffs next year. Use Brady to get you in the playoffs and tell him you're working on it.
1: They had 99 points this past year. It would be fascinating to know a week before the deadline if you held the Brady Tkachuk sweepstakes offering two playoff runs, if you could do better than that deal. But we are told every year, the draft, this is the time where you can do the best. Everyone's in. Maybe this is the best.
0: I can't help but think about all this and this, all these American guys and wanting to
1: leave.
0: I
1: wrote about this today, by the way. Check out sportsnet.ca.
0: It would have just been a lot better if McKinnon just shot it in the net from the half wall.
1: I don't think it changes.
0: I do. The butterfly effect of all this, man.
1: I don't
0: man,
1: believe that. I've seen they, that, but I don't believe it.
0: You don't believe it?
1: No. I think...
0: The winning, the experience, all of them got to playing together. And they, instead of winning, they lose another one to Canada. They got filled in that final. It wasn't close. We're so far away. We can't win together. Turn on each other. Not as loving to each other. It flips. Jack Hughes shoots one in the net in a 3-on-3 competition that doesn't count. Shoots it in the net. And they all get this experience of winning together. They all want to be together. I truly do think it's a massive butterfly effect.
1: I think
0: one of the most fascinating what ifs.
1: What has led to this American players and the group chat and those guys going home is the division between the two brotherly neighbors that has come starting back at the Four Nations face-off

0: We had plenty of reason up here in Canada to be upset with what was happening south of the border and how we were being talked about. Canadian fans booed not just the players, but the anthems. There started to be this divide, and then it went to Italy, and the stakes got even bigger. And I think regardless, we started to see it more as us and them. Yeah. And I think that that timeline did shape a lot of what's happening.
1: It's not coming back anytime soon.
0: And I had said this is the one part that's going to persist. I don't think Florida and Vegas are going to persist as like, everyone wants to go there. I think the American guys...
1: But they kind of do. They kind of do.
0: With those places?
1: Yes.
0: I think those places have something to offer, but so does Chicago and Boston and New York Rangers and Los Angeles Kings. There's great places to play in this league.
1: Well, not everybody can just go to two places, right?
0: Like Well, that's exactly right.
2: And I think all what you said there is really well said. I just think them winning together is unquantified.
1: I'm kind of caught in the middle between the two. I'm not saying what you're saying is nothing, Sam.
0: And I agree with
1: but
0: that.
1: I'm not, winning together. I'm not dismissing it either.
0: I'm with you guys there.
2: Listen. A night at that nightclub together in Miami can bring the boys together.
0: They're biting the gold together. They're like, I'm coming home.
2: Even going to visit Trump together.
1: Yeah, like, exactly. Even going to the White House, right?
0: I do acknowledge
1: you're bonded and you're banned. Yeah.
0: But this whole part, that whole, I don't know, 18-month span for the two countries' hockey teams and the split happened.
2: Yeah, yeah.
0: I don't think it's forever. But I think that this generation of stars, there's going to be some persisting divide there.
2: Nathan, man, just next time.
0: What helped?
2: You know, that big thing with the mesh, right in there.
0: By the way,
1: he's done it a few times, Sammy. You don't have to worry about it. He'll do it again.
2: He did it against Finland.
1: He'll score
2: four.
1: Again. Don't worry. Matthew Nyes, we mentioned earlier in the show with David.
2: Yeah.
1: If the Leafs can get the fourth pick overall out of Chicago for Nyes, and you end up with McKenna and a stud defenseman in the first five picks. Do it.
2: Torn on this.
0: Here's what I'll say. I would do it for Willie Nylander, not Matthew Nyes. Because that way you can have this young core.
1: They don't want Willie. They want the big heavy guy to insulate Bedard. Mm-hmm. They take Willie. Now you need a big heavy guy to insulate two guys. They don't want Willie.
0: I get that they don't want Willie. But Nyes is a part of like this, a couple of young guys that, you know, have a chance to build something around together. You take him out of it. He's in. It's the Brandon Hagel trade.
2: Yeah.
0: Let's get rid of Hagel. He doesn't suit our timeline because he's 25. What?
2: I kind of feel.
1: Nyes doesn't have Hagel's jam.
2: He's not Hagel.
1: I got to tell you.
2: I agree with
1: that. And he's got a bit of a soft melon.
0: Hagel's the high end in that deal for sure.
2: It's conflicting on what you're trying to do if you're trading Matthew Nyes to me. Like, we talked about it with the coach, where it was like, was it Joe Pavelski or was it Peter Laviolette? What are you trying to do here? You're signing Darren Radish to a $68 million contract, but then you're trading Matthew Nyes for the fourth overall pick? Like,
1: it's not perfect.
2: What are you trying to do?
1: It's not perfect.
2: I don't get what your plan is.
0: Unless you're giving him someone for today.
2: Trading him for a top pair defenseman, that's a conversation I'm willing to have. For a real stud, that's somebody, I don't know who it is.

0: But trading it for the fourth overall pick, I don't know what you're trying to do.
1: Wouldn't it be funny if you could do all of them? Like you did, do Nylander, do Matthews, do whatever, and get into the first round as many times as possible. Just have this wave of guys.
0: And Darren Radish with a bunch of kids.
1: Radish.
0: Fire and bombs, Radish.
1: It would be fun.
0: It's Radish time.
1: It's radical.
2: Would you guys be shocked to see Hellebuck traded this weekend?
0: Yeah.
1: Yep.
2: Yeah.
0: I would be. You wouldn't be?
2: Not Leafs.
0: I've seen a lot of bad things about that guy.
2: I don't think the Leafs would go there. I could be wrong, but...
1: But also not Bobrovsky. Not
2: but I tell you what, Chega is not scared to swing a big stick right now.
1: Mm-hmm.
2: Which is, I think, refreshing for Leaf fans.
1: Totally.
0: Well, it's the opposite.
1: And Leafs hosts.
0: It's the opposite of what Brad Treliving did. He's made more moves in the last week than Treliving did in literally 12 months. So.
2: But he's... It's clear. You know the mandate. I told you guys.
0: Win.
2: Make the playoffs.
1: What?
2: And win.
1: Mm-hmm.
2: So, this guy, it's kind of Babcock-ish, where it's like, you got a year, guys. Yeah. You got a year to show everybody here, or else a lot of things, there'll be a lot of changes in 12 months.
1: It's funny,
0: But if they're good, do you think Matthews would resign?
2: What does good mean?
0: Like, if they're in the playoffs, make the second round?
2: Yeah, it looks good.
0: Yeah.
2: And it's trending in the right direction.
0: Yeah. Gets to play with McKenna. McKenna gets 70 points, lighting it up with him.
2: Yeah.
0: I just said 70 because you made sure I said that. Just
2: get out of the month of October and not 6 points out of a playoff spot.
0: Hiller's running the best power play in the league. Radish. Snappers.
1: I don't like when you talk positive. It never ends well.
0: <You're> right. I'll get down on him. Don't worry. Good stuff, boys. That was fast.
2: First pitch in like 15 minutes, Sam.
0: And before we go.
1: That was.
0: The Precision Headlines brought to you by the 2026 Acura MDX. Drive like you mean it.
2: And a reminder, this hour of Real Kipper and Bourne brought to you by Bet365. Our thanks to David Pignata, editor-in-chief of the Fourth Period. We're back again tomorrow for the fastest hour in hockey.
1: I'm in.
2: I'm in too. Sammy?
0: We gotta go. Yep.
1: Yeah, bye.
0: Go Jays, go.
2: Enjoy the Jays game.
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9: 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Here's Joey Kenward.
10: Caleb Malhotra is one of the top Canadian-born forwards available in this year's draft. The son of Vancouver Canucks head coach Manny Malhotra shot up the draft rankings this year after a breakout season in the Ontario Hockey League. Standing 6'2", he led all OHL rookies with 29 goals and 84 points with the Brantford Bulldogs. Plus, he put up 26 more points in 15 playoff games. NHL Central Scouting has him ranked as the number one center in North America and sixth overall amongst all skaters. Expect to hear Caleb Malhotra's name called out very early once this year's draft gets underway in Buffalo.
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0: 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It is a large, it is a big, it is a humongo edition of the People's Show. Rash, Elon, intern Nico producing the show.
1: Humongo.
0: Lena. Yeah, I was going to say humongous, but humongo rhymed with show.
1: You know what else it
0: that
1: rhymes with?
0: That was my
1: with?
0: Thought process.
1: Bongo.
0: Yep. Other words, probably.
1: Columbo.
0: That end in O. So anyway, humongo edition of the show. We'll get into why. But the biggest one, a guest joining us in studio.
1: That's right.
0: Vancouver Golden Eyes, first overall pick,
1: K.K.
0: Harvey.
1: Harvey.
0: Yeah. You excited?
1: We're bad at that now.
0: I know. We lost our our spark.
1: We lost our mojo.
0: Wow.
1: I'm so excited. I'm gonna expose myself here. Before we went on the air, our third chair in the studio, I was all stressed out. I was like,
0: Is it in the right spot?
1: Is it in the right spot? Is it angled okay? And Josh quickly pointed out that I'm overthinking it.
0: Such is life. That's how it goes. So very excited for that. That's going to happen at 3:30. She will join us in studio. But before we get to that, the NHL, the National Hockey League, is making news. It is a busy, busy day.
1: And has it ever been this busy just before the draft? I don't recall it being this particularly busy in some time.
0: I don't remember if it was before the draft, but the only day that kind of comparable to me is when Stamkos re-signed in Tampa.
1: Mm-hmm.
0: PK Subban got traded for Shea Weber, and then Taylor Hall got traded as well.
1: That all happened years ago.
0: Within an hour. And that was years ago.
1: Yeah.
0: This happening. Let's get into what happened because it's been over an hour since we last had a Canucks talk on the radio. So we'll move in most recent to least recent order. There have been three big trades today, the latest of which being Jordan Kyrou going from the St. Louis Blues to the Washington Capitals. Waves his no trade clause. Going back to St. Louis is 16th overall. Connor McMichael and Milton Gastrin, a second round pick last year.
1: We could finally put to bed those Jordan Kyrou rumor circulating almost every year.
0: Yeah, almost every month. Just feels like eventually he was going to get traded from St. Louis, and it happened. He does feel like such a Washington Capital, to be honest.
1: Honestly, yes.
0: He's got Capitals vibes.
1: Yeah.
0: But anyway, for St. Louis, they now have 11th overall, 15th overall, 16th overall.

0: overall and 29th overall. Four picks.
1: That's a lot of picks.
0: In the first round.
1: Yeah. That's a lot.
0: It is a lot. Generally, it's maybe too much.
1: Does that mean that they may be using it to acquire somebody?
0: So a team that was thrown out when talking about Elias Pettersson by Rick Dhaliwal, I believe it was, last week were the St. Louis Blues.
1: And interesting.
0: Obviously, part of it is like, hey, you would kind of have to wait for one of Jordan Kyrou or Robert Thomas or both to get traded before that becomes a real possibility. Now, whether or not Elias Pettersson is like, hey, that's your top option, who knows? They might be shooting for someone else. We'll see. I generally feel like when teams have four first-round draft picks, they don't use all of them, you know, to make the picks. They kind of either use some of them to trade up.
1: I mean, unless it's a massive year.
0: Yeah, unless you're like, man, we love every single player that's falling to us. I don't know, but I would expect that they would either try to use some of these to trade up, or maybe they're flipping some picks for, if it's not Elias Pettersson, someone else. Would you take 29th overall for Elias Pettersson?
1: With no retention? Yes. Would you?
0: Probably.
1: You're reluctant.
0: I think I would. I'd be like, that's fine. Whatever.
1: We got Jake and Nanaimo. Please, Canucks, get in on the action.
0: Get in! By the way, if you're wondering if you are an England supporter in the World Cup, they drew 0-0 with Ghana.
1: Very interesting.
0: Yeah. So anyway, they did not get in. Moving back through the remainder of the day in the National Hockey League, it is a people show. Josh Elliott Wolf, Lena Sataghian. A move made before the Jordan Kyrou trade. William Eklund going from San Jose to Ottawa with a couple prospects for 9th overall. Ottawa just got that pick.
1: You had a real problem with this acquisition. In fact, you wouldn't shut up about it.
0: I wouldn't say a real problem. I was just very surprised.
1: You just kept saying for William Eklund?
0: 9th overall? So,
1: and I said, stop it. Stop it right now.
0: Lena was like, we're not talking about it on the show. I'm not talking about it.
1: I didn't say that. I said, get over it. And then you said, we are about to talk about it. I'm like, all right.
0: Yeah. And so that's what we're doing now. I think it's a little, I like William Eklund. Yes. I think he's good.
1: 23 years old, picked 7th overall.
0: Decent contract, all of that. My concern, I guess, is if I were an acquiring team, how much more growth do I expect out of William Eklund?
1: I think the situation that Ottawa is in, I could see why they made that pick. I think you and I talked about this just yesterday when they acquired the 9th overall pick, that it's likely that they would use it as a tradable asset, and they did. They need players within that age range to kind of complement the players that they currently have. And so I'm not super mad about it. We'll see how it pans out for Ottawa. But I guess that's a steep price, losing your 9th overall. But it doesn't make sense for them to keep it, obviously, because by the time that player becomes relevant, it's going to be past the competitive window that maybe they're seeking.
0: So I kind of thought they would keep 9th. The picks I thought were more, well, they can't trade 32 because of the league rules with them getting it back, but they can trade 25. And I thought they might trade that with a future pick or whatever it is. So I am surprised.
1: For Eklund?
0: Not necessarily for Eklund, but just for a player in general. So I am surprised they moved 9th. But
1: yeah.
0: I guess what I would say is, like, I just don't know if Eklund hits, if he's like a consistent 65, 70 point winger, plays in your top six on your power play, all that, then it's a fine trade. Then it's fine value. I just kind of wonder if he's going to be more of a 50 to 50 point,
1: which is what he's shown.
0: Yeah, which he's shown, and he plays a little bit soft, like all of that. But I still think he's a good player.
1: Yeah,
0: I just don't know if I would be comfortable giving up 9th overall for him. So what this means, though?
1: Well, my immediate thought was, does this definitely mean that the Sharks are going to be taking Ivar Stenberg at 2nd overall?
0: So we get a text, Tyler. Sharks are definitely taking Stenberg and taking a defenseman at 9th overall. I think it would be wild, not Minnesota wild, but just wild in general, if the Sharks did take anybody but Stenberg at 2nd overall. The one scenario I could see happening is, because Mike Greer was talking about it today, he said, hey, there's been, like, I think he said 5 teams that they've had serious conversations with about moving down or moving out of the number 2 spot.

0: do wonder if there's a world where they move down to, let's say, number four with Chicago.
1: Mm-hmm.
0: And Chicago takes Stenberg, the Canucks take whoever they're going to take. And San Jose not only gets the assets from whatever Chicago paid to move up, but you still get a really good player, potentially a defenseman at number four. And then you might get another defenseman at number nine overall. Like, maybe you just go, hey, we want two defensemen and we want to feel really good about what our future decor is going to be with Sam Dickinson. Who knows? But again, I would agree with you. I think I'd be very surprised if they did not take Stenberg at second overall.
1: So you brought this up before we got on the air, and some unsigned text just brought this up. Sharks trading nine for Hronek. Ironically, the Canucks traded Corey Schneider for ninth, which of course turned into Bo Horvat.
0: Which then eventually turned into Philip Hronek. Could be a full circle moment.
1: Wow.
0: Would you trade Philip Hronek for ninth overall?
1: Yes.
0: Who says no?
1: I 100% say yes.
0: So you think the do you think the Sharks say no?
1: They shouldn't.
0: I think it's fair value from the Sharks' perspective. Honestly,
1: are we valuing him too high though?
0: Philip is really good. And
1: he is really good.
0: That leads into the other trade of the
1: day. And he's proven to be good.
0: He's on a good contract.
1: You don't know if ninth overall is going to pan out for sure.
0: The other trade of the day, Simone Nemec and Maxim Siplikov for 35th overall this year, a Vegas 2027 first, a Colorado 2028 first, and Etienne Morin, Simone Nemec going to Calgary, by the way. So essentially two late first round picks. They're both top 10 protected and a early second this year. That feels like, again, I'm not much of a Simone Nemec guy. Maybe I'm just out on all the young players being moved in the league.
1: It seems like you kind of are.
0: at least these two, at least Eklund and Nemec. That feels a bit rich for my taste. And so that immediately did make me go to, like, what could the Canucks get if they traded Philip Hronek? And now the big thing with that is Simone Nemec is 22 years old. Mm-hmm. He's 6 years younger than Philip Hronek. I get it. It's a completely different window if we're talking about a team like the Sharks or whoever it's going to be trading for a right-handed defenseman. But that being said, it feels like it is a bit of a seller's market at the moment.
1: Yeah.
0: And
1: both from Burnaby texted in, San Jose might take a step back again next year if they don't add here. Their defense is weak. Yes, precisely. And they may be good for the future when they have all these first round picks that they plan to maybe pick up defenders. But again, they're not going to be able to use them straight away. So yet another reason to consider Hronek.
0: Yeah, 100%. Like, if I were them, I would.
1: Yeah.
0: But I also, there is the balance of San Jose might just be like, hey, you know what? We have all these young players. We have two picks in the top 10 this year. Yeah. We can slow build this. It is going to be fine.
1: We've been getting by with Vinny DeHarnay.
0: Yeah, don't even worry about it. They got Kesselring now.
1: Yeah, That's right. I forgot about that. Man, yeah. San Jose's been putting in work here.
0: They've been busy. And they have 27th overall. So I do wonder. So if I were San Jose, here is what I would do. And I think this is like the ideal way a Sharks fan would want Mike Greer to approach this. You take Ivar Stenberg at second overall.
1: Mm-hmm.
0: Ninth overall. Yeah, great pick. What a home run. Ninth overall, you probably have a defenseman fall to you. One of, you know, Smiths or Rudolph or whoever it's going to be. Maybe Carson Carls has a weird fall. Who knows? Keaton Behrhoff. Any of those names, right? You're just happy with whoever falls to you at nine. You make the pick. And then I think you would consider trading 27th overall and maybe a future first that's protected or a future second, whatever you want to say, another prospect for a right-handed defenseman. And so you walk away from the draft being like, you know what? We got Ivar Stenberg, who is an upgrade on William Eklund. You got a premier defenseman in the top 10 at ninth overall, and you got someone by trading 27th and whatever it's going to be that can step into your lineup right away on the back end, help Eklund Celebrini, but you kind of get the best of both worlds, right? So as much as from a Canucks perspective, I would love if the San Jose Sharks were like, man, we really got to go get Philip Hronek. We'll pay whatever it takes. I think Mike Greer is a little more patient than what it would take for him to go for that.
1: We got a lot of people chiming in on this Hronek deal with San Jose. GW texted in, if you can get nine for Hronek, I'd be calling Calgary or Seattle to move up in a heartbeat.
0: If you can get nine for Hronek,

0: Like you're trying to, so you get nine and then you're trying to move up again?
1: I guess. I think you're getting greedy here.
0: Yeah. Yeah, I mean, probably. I would just be like, wow, you get third and ninth. But I don't know. Maybe I'm just not thinking hard enough. 650, 650, Jono and Nanaimo. 27th and a 2027 first for Philip Roenick. That would do it for me. I put that out. We talked about this last week on Twitter. And then Sharks fans got really mad at me.
1: Did they? Man, you are taking all the...
0: Yeah, dude.
1: NHL,
0: I got Leafs fans angry. I got Sharks fans angry.
1: What did the Sharks fans say to that?
0: So I just put out a proposal on Twitter. I was like, who says no? San Jose gets Philip Roenick and the Vancouver Canucks get 27th and a protected first round pick next year. And they were like, Philip Roenick sucks. He's too old. He's washed.
1: Oh my God.
0: Like, that's not true. That's probably a pretty good trade. I think that might be fair value. But anyway, especially after seeing the Nemec trade today, honestly, you should probably ask for more than 27th overall and a protected first.
1: He's 28 years old.
0: He's not, and like he's signed to a really good number. He's signed through his prime years. Now, the biggest thing is
1: Roenick would still fit the bill for them in Celebrini's like current window and window 5 years down the road.
0: Yeah. Yeah. Like he's going to be fine. I think sometimes any fan base gets a little too enamored with like, oh, you need someone that's like in their early 20s or it's not going to work.
1: Yeah.
0: Players in their late 20s, especially defensemen that like a Philip Roenick type, I think he's going to age pretty well. Maybe not into his late 30s, but he's not signed into his late 30s. He's signed into his mid 30s. Do you want to hit any texts before we move on here?
1: Raph in the sewer. Number 9 is pretty in the wheelhouse for Roenick. Al in East Van. So now San Jose can draft Stenberg and trade 9 plus 27 for Roenick. Hashtag Canucks.
0: Sure. I mean, I say yes and I run away, but that means San Jose probably says no.
1: This one kind of coincides with what I was saying. Unsigned text. You can't slow build if you're San Jose. You will have multiple windows with Celebrini. Whoever you draft at 9th wouldn't help for 5+ years. Roenick helps them in their first window.
0: I think 9th overall is helping you next season. 9th overall is a really, like, not this upcoming season, but probably goes to whoever it's going to be, goes to college, goes back to junior for a year. The following year, like if the Canucks drafted someone 9th overall, you would expect them to go back to junior for a year and then the following season be in the NHL ready to help. You know, that's kind of the normal timeline for a late top 10 pick.
1: Unsigned text here. Wow, crazy trade. If I were San Jose, I would hope for Stenberg and Smits, the two most NHL ready players in the draft, in my opinion, and they will be the same, if not better, next year using those players on the roster.
0: Yeah, and we get a text from an unsigned number. If Eklund just moved for the 9th, then wouldn't a prime age top pair right shot D-man be worth the 9th, if not 9th plus? I completely agree. Okay, it is the People Show. Josh Elliott Wolf, Lena's tagging in. So speaking of the Vancouver Canucks, I did want to get through some of the reporting that was out there about the Canucks today. So Rick Dhaliwal reporting that the Canucks are listening on everybody, especially veteran players, added he spoke to one team, though. Speaking of Philip Roenick, that has not heard that Roenick's name is out there.
1: Never mind everything we said.
0: Yeah. As much as we can throw around the Philip Roenick hypothetical trades, it would take both the Canucks and Philip Roenick being open to the potential of that possibility. And they just might not be, which I wouldn't agree with, but
1: I'm sorry, but if the deal is right, they should be open to
0: it. And it feels like there's so many. Again, this feels like a seller's market around the NHL right now. This feels like such an opportune time to hop on a Philip Roenick trade.
1: Especially when you know there's teams, the San Jose Sharks, that could probably use him immediately.
0: Other reporting, Irfan Ghaffar reporting that the Canucks have not received any formal offers for their players as of now. I do think personally that makes a lot of sense, like Jake DeBrusk, Elias Pettersson, Brock Besser. I don't think they're any team's first options.
1: Yeah, they're plan B or C.
0: Yeah, especially if we're seeing like Jordan Kyver get traded or William Eklund. Like those are going to be team's
1: top tier
0: primary options before moving on to guys like a Jake DeBrusk. He also added that Jake DeBrusk would ideally stay out west. Okay, it is the People Show. Josh Elliott Wolf, Lena Stegen. Before we go to break and talk to KK Harvey on the other side, it is time for the People's Mock.
2: You mock my

0: Yes, yes.
1: All right, the People's Mock on the People's Show. Josh Elliott Wolf, Lena Sategian. We use Will Scouch's draft simulator at scouchsim.com, and we mock draft the first couple rounds as if we are the Vancouver Canucks. Here's what happened today. Gavin McKenna going number one to Toronto. Ivar Stenberg going number two to San Jose.
2: Oh.
1: Feels much more realistic now. Mm-hmm. Every time this happened before, I was like, they're going to take a defenseman. Now I'm like, they're not taking a defenseman. So, at third overall, Lena, how do you feel? What do you want to do? Chase Reed? The American? Do you want to maybe go, how about Carson Carles?
2: Okay.
1: All right.
2: At third, I feel like that's...
1: It's a bit of a reach. You better be right. You better be right. Should we trade down?
2: To be honest, I would be more comfortable taking Caleb.
1: Caleb?
2: But we did that yesterday, right?
3: No. Lena, let Lena do it. I want this to be a Lena draft.
1: All right. It's going to be a Lena draft.
3: Your hands are on the wheel.
1: Because, by the way, congrats to one Lena Stegging, who will be part of the Canucks coverage on draft day, pregame, pre-draft.
2: Yeah, thanks for the shout out, Josh.
1: I am going
2: to miss you.
1: Are you?
2: Yeah, they're going to be like, what do you think? One of these players. I'm like, hold up real quick. Let me call Josh.
1: I'm making a call. I'm talking to
2: sources.
1: I can't
2: make decisions on my own. This is my team.
3: Josh and I will look at you from the window outside, just like moral support with signs.
1: Yeah, just player descriptions on them.
2: I am super excited, though. I'm super excited. I feel like this has been such great practice. Who would have thought that this would turn into something real?
1: You're welcome. So you want to go Caleb Malhotra at three?
2: Yeah, let's go Caleb.
1: All right. There's more vindication or more firmness in Lena's opinions now.
2: See that? I need to be confident.
1: And
3: you need to be confident.
1: Your boy, Maddox Dajane.
2: Available at 24?
1: Available at 24. You want him?
2: Is Mathis available as well?
1: Mathis Preston is available, but he's kind of like ranked eighth on the board. So theoretically, he could fall to 33.
2: I am confident and very much like this profile of Maddox Dajane.
1: Okay.
3: I love this.
2: See, right. When you make me make decisions, I could do it.
1: Do you want Mathis Preston at 33?
2: Are the Ruck twins available?
1: Liam's gone.
2: Okay,
1: Marcus
2: so
1: is gone.
2: Mathis.
1: All right. We'll go Mathis. And then at 41, here are your options. Brooks Rogowski, Marcus Nordmark, Ryder Cali, Adam Golget, Ryan Rubric.
2: Let's go Nordmark.
1: Nordmark. Okay. All right. I will
2: see
1: say,
2: guys?
1: You made all the picks
3: Spicy.
1: I was going to make, too.
2: Really?
1: We're on the same page.
2: No way.
1: So, here is the People's Mock for today. Caleb Malhotra at third overall. Maddox Dajane at 24th. Mathis Preston at 33. And Marcus Nordmark at 41.
2: I feel good.
1: 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The future is now. On the other side, we are going to speak to Vancouver Golden Eyes' first overall pick, KK Harvey.
2: Get pumped.
1: In studio.
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7: In Burnaby, still a crash on Barnett Highway, westbound at Caribou Road. That has westbound traffic fully blocked. Just avoid that if you can. And a stalled vehicle has just cleared off the Ironworkers Memorial Bridge. 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
12: I'm Joe Leary. 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
13: It's time for another VRM and Yacht Draft Prospect Profile. Here's Joey Kenward.
14: Keaton Verhoef is considered by many to be one of the best all-around prospects in this year's draft. The 6'4" right-shot defenseman is coming off two very impressive seasons, including putting up 21 goals and 45 points last year as a 16-year-old with the Victoria Royals, winning bronze for Canada at the World Juniors last January, and helping the University of North Dakota make an appearance in the NCAA Frozen Four final this spring. Hailing from Fort Saskatchewan, Alberta, he's the fourth highest-ranked player in North America on NHL Central Scouting's list. So expect to hear Keaton Verhoef's name called out very early at this month's draft in Buffalo.
13: This draft prospect profile was presented by Vancouver Ready Mix and Yard at a Time Concrete. Creamy concrete that gets hard quick and has a great finish that stands up to Vancouver weather. Go with Vancouver Ready Mix or Yard at a Time Concrete.
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0: Harvey.
1: She's just an outstanding skater, moves so well. 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
2: Welcome back to the People Show. Josh Elliott Wolf, Lena Stagan here with you, coming to you live from the Kintech Studio. 650-650 is the Dunbar Lumber text line. And we go to the Able Auctions chair in our studio here in the Kintech Studio. And we welcome in Vancouver Golden Eyes first overall pick, Olympic gold medalist, Olympic MVP. It is KK Harvey. How are you?
3: I'm good. How are you guys doing?
2: We are doing really well. How has your Vancouver experience been? We've seen you all over social media just getting the tour of the Lower Mainland.
3: Yeah, it's been awesome seeing all the different parts, going on some hikes, just the very scenic points that we've seen at different times. And yeah, just experiencing it all. It's been unbelievable.
2: What's been, it might be hard to pinpoint it, but what's been the most impressive, or like what's been your favorite part so far?
3: It's so hard to pick just one. We had a lovely meal yesterday at Cactus Club, just overlooking the mountains right on the water. And then I think the Stanley Park tour is really cool.
2: So in terms of just like Vancouver as a city, obviously with the gold plan for the PWHL this past season being introduced, was there any part of you that was like, hey, if Vancouver's winning all these games, that's a place I would love to go as the season kind of came to an end?
3: Yeah, I mean, I was just super honored to hear my name called on draft night, but for it to be Vancouver, I was feeling super blessed. It's a place that you can't really beat, seeing it firsthand for myself, and just so happy to be here.
4: I know you mentioned that you had witnessed via TV of how electric the fandom is here in Vancouver and the barn itself, but like, just how excited are you to experience that for the first time?
3: Yeah, so excited. I mean, I wish I like knew what it was like in person, but I'm glad my first experience will be playing a game in person where I'm on the team, you know? So I've heard nothing but amazing things, and witnessing it again, like you said, on TV, it was so cool.
4: Okay, I'm going to take it back to your childhood, because I was reading up about you, and I learned that when you were 3 years old, you shared with your aunt that you were going to make the U.S. Olympic team. Is there some reality
3: yeah,
4: to that?
3: It was some point early childhood. Yes, is she tells the story to this day, and it gives me chills every time, and it's kind of crazy like to think and reflect back on.
4: Yeah, absolutely. And then you ended up going to the Olympics in 2022. You were the youngest player on the roster. So talk me through a little bit of your progression through the Olympic Games in 2022 versus, you know, becoming the MVP in 2026.
3: Yeah, it was they were both amazing experiences, and I'm so grateful for both of them. But I think just over the course of a collegiate career, just as a player and as a person, you grow a lot, you mature through the college experience. So I had a great 4 years at Wisconsin, and I'm super grateful for all the coaches, fans, teammates that I had there. And 2026, this past year, obviously without COVID, it was a much different experience in itself. And we were super excited to capture gold, and it was an intense rivalry up until the end, overtime. Always is a dramatic fashion with Canada until the final buzzer. But yeah, it was just an amazing experience.
4: I wanted to also, you know, the Olympics, the most recent one, were such a great showcase for the American players. Obviously, in the draft, we saw the top five players, American born. Just what does that say about the growth of the game in the U.S. and especially in the women's?
3: Yeah, I think a lot of credit of just like our development process over the last 4 years as a team is, I would say, credited to our head coach and amazing staff. But John Robolewski, he's done a phenomenal job of building our team up and, you know, really working on the finite details and making sure we're ready for this past Olympic Games. And it's definitely been a building process, and just a lot of credit to him.
4: Okay, so you mentioned your career or journey in Wisconsin. You came in or started attending the school before PWHL even came into existence. So what did you envision yourself doing post-grad before PWHL even came about?
3: Yeah, I mean, honestly, I would have no plan. Like we, as you know, like all of us grew up in childhood, you know, only dreaming of a sustainable, amazing league as there is now. And a lot of us were like, oh, maybe we'll go to the NHL. But now there's a dream for young kids to look up, young girls to look up and be like, okay, I want to be like her one day. I want to play in the PWHL. So it's a pretty neat thing. And it's cool that now we have that league to jump into. And yeah, if you asked me 4 years ago, I'd be like, well, I guess I'm just going to probably skate on my own or keep going as best.

0: shots I can to hopefully make an Olympic team down the road or stay on the national team because there's no league.
1: The unique thing about Vancouver as well is it's a dedicated building, right? Like one of the only in the PWHL. Is that special to you to have a dedicated place for this team?
0: 100%, yeah. Like you said, it's the only building in the PWHL, so to have that here is so special. And it's nice to call a building your own and your home. So we're very lucky to have that, and I'm excited for that next year.
2: Okay, I forgot to ask you another question about what shaped your game. I'm always curious about how people become exceptional at their craft. And what I learned about you was that you took up figure skating first. Your parents put you in figure skating to kind of get your skating technique down. And then I also heard that you got into boxing. So I'm curious as to how those things added to your skill set and kind of helped round out your game.
0: Yeah, I remember, figure skating, my brother played. And obviously the classic older brother plays, you want to follow in their footsteps, be like him. And my dad, his main point was like, okay, let's get the skating down. That's foundational to the game. So he was like, we're going to do skating lessons first. And at the time I was like, this is so boring. I just want to play hockey. But I really appreciate him. I'm grateful he did that at the time. He really harped on it. He's like, every week we're going to go a couple times a week, work on the figure skating first, and then get your skating down, and then we'll play hockey. So that was important to him, and I appreciate him for doing that. And then the boxing aspect was in the off season. Maybe I was like 9 or 10. He's like, okay, we need something for you to stay in shape, and you just have so much energy. So he kind of threw me into it. And honestly, I fell not in love, but I really liked it so much. I wanted to get into the matches, and my mom was like, no, you got to quit now because we don't want you to get fighting and lose your teeth and all that. So I was like, okay, yeah, fair enough.
1: It is the People Show. Josh Elliott Wolf, Lena Sategin, joined by Vancouver Golden Knights first overall pick, KK Harvey. So I'm not going to ask you if you're like, hey, I'm going to stay in Vancouver forever. But there are some, I guess, newfound concerns amongst Canadian team fans that Americans specifically might not want to play north of the border for too long. How do you feel about playing in Canada and I guess the challenges and everything that comes with that?
0: Mm-hmm. Yeah, I'm super excited. I've always said this to my mom, and just from a young age I've wanted to live in Canada at some point, so I guess the time is now, which is super exciting. But my plan is to stay here for a long period of time, and I'm sure the experience will be wonderful. So I don't plan to go anywhere, and I know people are concerned about that with Americans, but I'm gonna fully embrace it and hope to make this my new home for a long time.
1: Well, I'm sure people are pumped to hear that. We're pumped to hear that. So just in terms of looking at this team, we talked a lot about it last year with the expansion draft. We were like, man, this team is set up so well, and obviously didn't necessarily meet expectations, but a lot of the team is still intact and a lot of the talent is still here. What are your thoughts on where this team is positioned heading into next season?
0: Yeah, I think they had a great ending to their season. And, it's like you said, it's a new team with the expansion process. Last year's the inaugural season, but they had a great first go, and just will keep building from here on out. And I'm excited to be a part of that building process. And like you said, it's didn't lose too many players in the process of this year's expansion. So excited to be a part of that building process and working our way towards winning a Walter Cup.
2: So I know you've been asked this so many times about the potential of playing with Sophie Jakes. So I want to switch it up a little bit and just ask you, what would that D pairing look like on the ice?
0: Yeah, it excites me, and I hope the opportunity comes along. But I feel like we would complement each other really well. It would be a very dynamic pair. We play fast. We transition quickly. Hopefully we just be in the offensive zone a lot and kind of jam and gel off of each other. Getting a lot of switches going, just a lot of dynamic play, and hopefully a lot of shots to net. So maybe we'll run some plays where I can set her up for a nice one-timer, because I know her one-timer is so good, and she'll definitely score.
2: I can't wait to see that. Okay, so I tweeted out earlier that you were going to be joining us, and I asked the people on Twitter or X what they'd like to ask you. People keep texting in questions, but I have kind of a speed round version of what a bunch of people asked me to ask you. So one of the first questions, does she have a plan for a Dunkin' Donuts alternative since we don't have any in Vancouver? I don't know if you've tried Tim Hortons yet.
0: I love Tim Hortons. So that will be my alternative. But whenever I'm in Canada, I'm I need Tim Hortons. I miss it a lot. So this is perfect. And I'll just put Dunkin' on the back burner for now.
2: Yeah. You guys are on a break.
0: Yeah. And then when we play in the States, I'll get it. It's no big deal.

0: Well, yeah,
1: exactly.
0: So it's, you have the best of both worlds.
1: There you go. And absence makes the heart grow fonder anyways,
0: exactly.
1: Right?
0: Yeah,
1: so lots of hiking questions. One of them was, will Caroline KK be joining Nurse and Jenny G on the Grouse Grind?
0: Yeah, we actually talked about that today, about me and Nurse doing the Grouse Grind. And I don't think she has either, so it could be both of our first times doing that together.
1: That's crazy. Jen Gardner hasn't done it?
0: No, Nursey.
1: Okay. I was like,
0: but Jen should tag along. That would be a good trio. I would be so down for that.
1: Are you like competitive by nature outside of sports? Because like there's a countdown, or they clock you at the Grouse Grind.
0: Oh yeah, okay.
1: So I think it's 28 and a half minutes.
0: Oh my God.
1: For the fastest, which is, by the way, crazy. But I'll let you figure that out, and then you can maybe try and...
0: How many miles is it, or kilometers, or...
2: It's just a lot of elevation.
1: Yeah, it's crazy elevation. Yeah.
2: And some people are doing it, like, multiple times a day. They're crazy.
0: That's nuts. Yeah, they're crazy. In the best way. Like, a lot of respect, but wow.
1: Yeah, I can't wait for you to try it. Okay, we've got a few others. What's your favorite non-hockey activity?
0: Favorite non-hockey activity? I would say recently it's been, like, meal prepping, my cooking era, but I also really love thrifting, but more so cooking right now.
1: What kind of thrifting do you like to do? Like knickknacks or clothing?
0: Clothing. I love the vintage clothing. Yeah, that's right.
1: There's
0: up my
1: a
0: alley.
1: Lot of great spots here, by the way.
0: Yeah.
1: Okay, there's another one asking here if you plan to foster animals again. So give me
0: so
1: a little
0: fair.
1: Story behind that.
0: Oh yeah. I wish Layla was here to tell the tale, but yeah, basically we took in a cat a bit over a year ago now. We fostered it, and it was just tough on the road because we would always be leaving, but we loved him. He was great, very energetic, and we had a friend that actually really wanted one at the time, so it worked out perfectly. Like, they just began to take care of it for the weekends, but then eventually, like, kind of became their own, and the cat got attached to it, so we gave it away, but we did foster him, and he loved us. We loved him, but it worked out better for the other people that took him in. And then we also fostered a bunny this year for a short period of time. But we did not have the skills to do it, so we had to give it up again. Another person wanted a bunny, so I was like,
1: perfect.
0: That we knew that. So we were like, this is perfect, yeah. So maybe down the road there will be more fostering happening, but it'll probably be a crazy season, so maybe at the end, after the fact.
1: Yeah, I could see some partnerships happening with some shelters, maybe.
0: I'm down.
1: Last one for you. What's your favorite hockey memory growing up? I know that's tough to put you on the spot like that, but if any come to mind...
0: Favorite hockey memory? Ah, okay. I would say, could it be like street hockey?
1: It could be anything.
0: Okay. I just like, I really loved all my youth teams, both boys and girls growing up. And like, there's too many good ones to decide between those, but I would always love playing street hockey in the summer, and it would be something I would do to stay active and work on like the stick skills off the ice. So that was something I did. And I was actually a big goalie at that. Like we played a lot, and I was huge into playing goalie for that. So that's an unknown fact, I feel like, that I just shared.
1: Ooh,
2: all right.
1: Love that.
2: We appreciate it.
1: Yeah.
2: KK, we really appreciate you taking the time as well. I know it's been super busy for you today. You're doing hikes, and then you're coming back down here. So thank you, and we hope to talk soon.
0: Yeah, thank you for having me.
1: Thank you so much.
2: There's KK Harvey. We're going to take a really quick break. Back on the other side, it is the People Show. Josh Elliott Wolf, Lena Sataghian, Sportsnet 650.
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0: Welcome back to the People Show. Josh Elliott Wolf, Lena's tagging in. A few more minutes, quick 5-minute segment before we go to the end of the show. Just joined by KK Harvey, Vancouver Golden Eyes first overall pick. How was any big takeaways?
1: She's got Nora.
0: That's all. That's all I can say. The vibe of a first overall pick.
1: Yeah, and she's very confident, which we love to see. And that was just a really pleasant conversation. I once we got off the air, I told her, I was like, my apologies for not asking you about Layla, because her and Layla are two peas in a pod.
0: Mm-hmm. And who's in San Jose now? Drafted San Jose, by San Jose, fourth
1: also
0: overall.
1: Just an exceptional player. Mm-hmm. And she told me, she's like, maybe I'm hoping that we can play together. And she said, obviously here, though. And
0: I
1: said,
0: okay,
1: thank you for the clarification.
0: Yeah, because if she just said that, it'd be like, oh, man, it's happening again.
1: Yeah.
0: We did ask her about the Canadian-American side of things. And, you know, being an American, playing in Canada, I think it's fair to say that Canucks fans, now Sens fans, are a little concerned when you have an American player on your roster and you're like, oh, man, how are they going to want to stay? And she seemed very intent on staying here. Now, obviously, like, a lot of things can happen. If the Golden Eyes don't assemble a great roster, and they do have a really good roster, and, you know, a lot of things can happen. But for right now, sounds like she's very committed to Vancouver and the Golden Eyes.
1: I can't even, like, hide my excitement at how genuinely stoked I am to see her on the ice. Like, if you have not seen KK Harvey highlights, it is absolute wizardry what she does out there on the ice. And I had so many questions to ask her off the top of my head, and I lost myself. But she left Wisconsin being the top scoring defender of all time at that school. Like, her accolades, you can't even, like, you listed them.
0: A couple of them. This year's accolades.
1: She has a gajillion billion accolades. She has won every trophy and then some numerous times. I should have asked her if she has got a trophy room, but I know it's kind of awkward to ask someone who doesn't stop winning.
0: Are you bringing your trophy room with you?
1: Yes. So, I don't know. I would love to chat with her again, and I'm just super stoked on the Golden Eyes upcoming season.
0: Sure,
1: what can
0: will.
1: I say?
0: She's generational. It's fair to say she is a generational player in the PWHL, and potentially could step in and immediately be the best player in the league. Is that crazy to say?
1: No, it's not.
0: Yeah, which, I mean, great for the goal. If we're talking

0: talking about the Golden Knights, like, hey, last year we were talking about them going into the season and we were like, man, they might win the Walter Cup. Didn't go to plan.
1: Yeah.
0: And things didn't fall their way. But this is a awesome, awesome consolation prize.
1: Yes. And yeah. I will say that this year's draft was very deep. And the fact that Abby Murphy, who is a known pesky player, is going to be playing in Seattle, it's going to be interesting to see them throw it down. Layla Edwards as well in San Jose. Like, these are all players that are going to be within whatever, if they create a division, I'm assuming that they will. Mm-hmm. It's going to be a really rivalry feeding division, I believe.
0: Yeah. Well, and we'll see how the rest of the offseason goes for a lot of these teams, including the Vancouver Golden Knights. And yeah, probably going to be playing with Sophie Jakes on the top pair.
1: Ugh, that's
0: going to
1: be
0: pumped up, man.
1: I'm beyond excited. I don't even need to watch any other sport. That's how excited I am.
0: So yeah, we'll see. We'll keep up to date on everything going on with the Vancouver Golden Knights, and as we get closer to that season as well, we will do a lot of preview because we hyped it up last year, and it was the inaugural season. It was a lot of fun. If I mean, we get people texting in 650 that they would go to games, and it was like this awesome atmosphere, and we went to a few games, or Ash went to games, and it was just always a really good atmosphere. And then you were kind of waiting for the winning to catch up, and it hasn't yet, but I think this is going to be the year where it all kind of comes together in terms of, hey, now you got this elite, super awesome talent injected into a roster that wasn't really touched that much either.
1: No.
0: Like, we thought they might lose a decent amount of players too.
1: And expansion. The one player that I was sad about, Abby Breen, they reacquired her.
0: They were like, let's bring her back.
1: Never
0: Lena's
1: mind.
0: Upset about it. We got to make Lena happy. People's princess. That's how it goes.
1: That's how she goes.
0: Okay. It is the People Show. Josh Elliott Wolf, Lena Stegen. Before we go, Lena, can you tell the people about the Jays Care 50-50?
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0: 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This has been the People Show. Thank you to everyone texting in, 650-650, everyone listening as well. Thank you to Arash, Elon, intern Nico producing the show. Thank you to KK Harvey for coming in studio. Our first in-studio guest.
1: Oh my God,
0: am I wrong?
1: Really?
0: I think so.
1: No, we had Will Ospreay.
0: Oh, Will Ospreay. We were in a different room though. So not this studio.
1: Man, we've had some iconic first guests in
0: this
1: studio.
0: Two really good studio interviews.
2: Who should we go get next? Josh's mom. Let's bring Josh.
0: I doesn't like driving on the highway. She's not going to want to come from Chilliwack.
2: Yeah, my partner's mom also doesn't like driving on the highway. She's also from Chilliwack.
0: Maybe it's a Chilliwack thing.
2: What's going on with Chilliwack's highways?
0: I don't know. I think they're pretty fine.
1: Maybe too much corn on the roads.
0: The corn is just everywhere on the highway there.
1: Is that what it's like over there?
2: Lena, in Chilliwack, the corn eat people.
1: What? Yeah,
0: dude, it's out of control. Anyway, thank you to everybody. Thank you to my co-host, Lena Stegen. I have been Josh Elliott Wolf. This has been The People Show on Sportsnet 650.
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5: In Burnaby, still a crash on Barnett Highway, westbound at Caribou Road. That has westbound traffic blocked with heavy volume eastbound as well. And a crash in Surrey on 176th Street, northbound at 80th Avenue in the right lane. 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

0: 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It's Satyar Shah with Bick Nizar. 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A lot coming up on the show this afternoon. We are going to be joined by the newest member of the Canucks front office, Richard Seeley, who is the AGM and the GM of the Abbey Canucks. He's going to come up at 4:30. We'll chat with Ian McIntyre coming up at 5. And at 5:30, we'll turn our sights to the NHL entry draft with Tony Ferrari from the Hockey News joining us. So a lot coming up on the show. And this is Canuck Central, brought to you by your Lower Mainland Boston Pizza. 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Did a trade go down while I did the intro, Bick?
1: Thankfully, no.
0: No? Okay.
1: Oof. We're all caught up.
0: Man, so we were talking about this on the show yesterday, that you and I have criticized the NHL for not making enough trades. And we kind of wondered, though, with the league being at 32 teams and essentially 30 out of the 32 teams having ambitions to be a playoff team or better, and there's nobody available in free agency, plus we're hearing about all these trade requests, could this be the busiest, most impactful player movement offseason we have seen since 05-06, coming off the lockout? Because we saw a lot of sizable moves then, right? It was Scott Niedermeyer was a free agent, the big one, and signed with the Anaheim Ducks, and lo and behold, a couple years later, they win a Stanley.

0: Cup. And we saw so much movement that year because the league missed a year. So many free agents all at the same time. In this offseason, only a couple weeks in, we've seen some major trades, and three big trades went down today already.
1: When we were chatting with Frank yesterday, you know, he used the term buckle up.
0: Yeah.
1: Buckle up. And between Brady and, again, we're still talking about Larkin kind of in the background as well. Berwensky, you know, be prepared. And, you know, I do think the criticisms were valid, right? Like, things have gotten static across the NHL. A lot of eight-year deals, a lot of no movement clauses, no trade clauses. Not a lot of success have followed those principles. Yeah. And how much have teams now tried to disturb the water now that it's been still to say, you know what, these plans didn't work and we have to do whatever we can to navigate this. Free agency isn't going to help us. Trade deadlines aren't helping anymore. How challenging it is. The NHL draft has now become the new deadline, and look how teams are utilizing it right now.
0: Yeah, absolutely. And let's just get to it. 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And we're going to break down all of these trades. Simo Nemec, a member of the Flames now. Jordan Kyrou got moved to the Washington Capitals. William Eklund got traded to the Ottawa, from the Ottawa Senators to the Ottawa Senators from the San Jose Sharks. Now the Sharks have the 9th overall pick and the 2nd overall pick. And how does this all impact the Vancouver Canucks? That's going to be the big question here. And the one that everybody's wondering about right now is, when are the Canucks going to make a move? Now, we haven't seen anything formally get to a point where we feel like a deal is close on anything. And one thing I would say, too, is, and I'm repeating myself here, the player to keep the closest eye on is Jake DeBrusk. I'm not sure you're getting a first-round pick for him, but he's the guy to keep the closest eye on. Because as much as I think there's possibilities with EP40, Brock Besser's name has been mentioned as well, I don't get the sense that things have heated up to the point where a trade is imminent on their fronts. The DeBrusk one is the one to keep a close eye on. And the big question everybody has, Bick, what about the two veteran defensemen, Marcus Pettersson and Filip Hronek?
1: Again, there's keeping an eye on and who's the most likely, and also what is the most optimal decision to increase value. Again, the one that I think a lot of people are going to be texting in about, I already see the name already coming up. It's in this market, like, why not activate Hronek? If Nemec is getting traded for what he is, why not utilize Hronek? That's, again, the first two texts are basically just that. 650, 650.
0: Yeah.
1: Like, that's the one that makes the most sense. The easiest one, the most likely to pull off, is probably DeBrusk.
0: Yeah, and, you know, it's funny because I see Marcus, Raymond, and others are frustrated saying, why are the Canucks not making trades? They're just sitting there with their thumbs, you know, just twiddling their thumbs. I'm actually cleaning up that text up a little bit here. This one from Raymond says, how do you guys feel about the report that the Canucks are the only sellers, but every team is making deals but us? People just are very short on patience, I think, in general. And I think we all have to, like, I even saw people say, like, why is RJ like Patrick Alvin? Like, why is he not making trades? He's as quiet as Alvin was. It's like, the draft hasn't even gotten here yet on Friday. I know trades are going down, but we can all exercise a little bit of patience to let this all play out. And if you look at all the trades that have got down, to your point, Hronik's the only one who is a big name. Like, DeBrusk isn't a big name,
1: Hronik's
0: right?
1: The only one that I would say is comparable to any of the guys traded.
0: Yes, he's the only one.
1: Yeah.
0: I don't think the Canucks are shopping Filip Hronek, which I think is pretty clear. But I would also say that the Canucks don't have any untouchables as far as their veteran players go. And if somebody calls about Filip Hronek, I think the Canucks are listening. Now, is that going to get to a point where they have the ambition to make that trade right now? Is it at a stage right now where teams are lining up to trade for Filip Hronek? I think those are things that we have to kind of let play out of here a little bit as well. But I think the Hronek one, I don't think it's that the Canucks are against trading him. I just don't think that they're aggressively shopping him. But again, I don't think that means that they're not listening. And I think if something comes across their table on Filip Hronek, especially, specifically, and it's a trade that actually, okay, here's a sizable offer, I'd imagine they would take it to him. Like, I don't think it's one of those situations where the Canucks are saying, if you call on Filip Hronek, we're not talking about it. So it comes down to semantics. Are you shopping? Are you listening? Where are things at? We know the player doesn't want to go anywhere. But I think at some point, if you present an offer to somebody and tell them, hey, we're considering this, you can wear somebody down. That

0: resolve of not wanting to go somewhere after a while can get worn down. So I would say that as much as people don't think Hronek's getting traded, I'm very careful drawing a hard line in the sand on any Canuck veteran right now. The likelihood of guys like Besser and Pettersson, I'm just not convinced that anything is imminent, but the Canucks would very much be open to moving both those players.
1: With Hronek, I'm just going to compare it to the Nemec deal. Would you want that package? Like, two first sounds awesome. It's Vegas and Colorado's picks. I know this is projection and anything can go wrong. Vegas could slide out of the playoffs. The coaching change couldn't, like, may not work. But do you look at that and say, you know, projection wise, you would say two picks that would be 25 and above in their respective years, right? It's not a current pick, right? You don't know the nature of it going into this year. Would you take two late first for Filip Hronek? Because I think that's the question. It's like, okay, Nemec got moved. How come the Canucks aren't also moving right-handed D-men? Would you do two late first? Because I might rather just kind of the gamble of pushing it forward and saying, hey, we can do this also next year and reproject a team that we're trading to.
0: So I see people saying, would you do Hronek for the 9th overall pick? I think, yes, I would do Hronek for the 9th overall pick.
1: That's a big reward, yeah.
0: So let's say pick 22 and pick 26, they don't get you the 9th overall pick. So you can say two first-round picks. If they're two late first-round picks, I'd rather wait to try to get a higher first-round draft pick, if you can, right? So it comes down to the overall value. Now, is there a team, potentially, that has a high pick that could be looking to move that for a defenseman? I think that's going to be the big question here. We saw the 9th overall pick from Florida get moved, but they traded it to get Brady Tkachuk once they moved Sam Moskevich. And as soon as Ottawa made the trade to move Brady Tkachuk, they're looking to replace it with a forward. They went and got a young forward in William Eklund. Is there a team that's holding on to a top 12 pick who's willing to move it for Filip Hronek? I think that's the question. If San Jose comes calling and says, hey, we'll do this, I think 100%, you should 100% do it. The question is that where things are at? And I think the reason I say we have to be patient, I see people like, Shane and Edgemont says, I will explain why we're not patient. Until they unload EP, Hronek, Demko, it's hard to believe the hard R rebuild is bluster. Well, here's the thing. Like, you can't force an EP trade, EP 40 trade with this contract. Nobody's touching Thatcher Demko right now. So we can sit here and say, trade Demko, trade EP 40. I don't think they're straightforward. The Hronek one is the big one. Now, if it doesn't happen today, I'm okay with waiting as long as I've maintained this for quite some time now. I think you have to trade Filip Hronek. You have until next offseason. And the most important factor in moving Filip Hronek is getting a legitimate high-end asset back in return. That's the most important thing here. Yes, first-round picks are nice, but if you're moving a guy like Filip Hronek, you want to get a legitimate needle-moving piece back, at least one elite-level piece one way or another. Is that a higher draft pick? Is that a can't-miss prospect? That's the most important thing to acquire if you're moving Filip Hronek.
1: Yeah, I want more solidity than what Nemec got. Too late first is nice. Again, we'll see if it ultimately becomes too late first, but I just think Hronek has more value than Nemec. So I'm not racing to take a late first dice roll here. I play this out. And I'll also, like, the Demko one, it's like if you're defining the hard R rebuild with Demko, like, you're creating realities you're going to be frustrated by. Like, he's not healthy.
0: Yeah, you can't move him right now. You can't move that contract.
1: He's not been healthy. He has shown no capability for several years to be healthy. We all want him to be healthy. We all want to see him to play at his best for a variety of different reasons. But hinging the plan of rebuild on one player's health is just creating realities that you're going to be bad at.
0: Yeah, and the thing with moving EP40 is I think people want to see trades so much that they're not as focused on the actual return. I'm okay. Listen, there isn't a single veteran on this Canucks team I'm not looking to trade. Not a single one. I'm including Marco Rossi in the Canuck veterans as well because he is a veteran. It's just when it comes to EP40, there's just no value. Like, you're trying to accrue value. Is the most important thing in a rebuild just getting rid of players and tearing it down for the sake

0: think of tearing it down, or are you trying to acquire legitimate assets? And if now is not the time for you to get an asset for EP40, well, you wait until you can get that asset. Because the whole point here is for you to get the types of assets that are required for you to turn the corner in your rebuild down the road.
1: I thought part of the fun quote from the Sedin presser was being patient.
0: Yeah.
1: Is this not part of it? Is patience just not holding on to or accruing assets to do the long rebuild? Is it also not finding the right moments to activate the levers to start trading off pieces? Or do you just want to get everyone out the door right now?
0: I think there's
1: I thought part of it was, hey, the fastest way to do it is go slow. But now everyone wants to go fast.
0: Yeah, and again, like I get it. I know there's skepticism. Hey, we have a lot of skepticism as well about if the rebuild's going to work and whether you think the people in charge are the right people in charge or not, and ultimately what's going to happen. But I think part of making these trades is getting value back in return. You can't trade Demko now, but what if Demko plays better next year and stays healthy? Well, all of a sudden you can move him. If EP40's game bounces back a little bit, then you can move him and get something of consequence back in return. I think those are things you should be looking to do more than anything else. The biggest one is the Filip Hronek one. I do understand, though. I understand the whole idea that if you're not willing to move Filip Hronek, what does that tell you about your overall ambitions? And everything I've come to understand, and I've checked in on this numerous times, is that he's not viewed as an untouchable. It doesn't mean that they're actively trying to trade him today, but I don't think it's one of those things where they're sitting here and holding on to Filip Hronek and saying, we're not moving him come hell or high water. He's going to be here. We're 100% committed to it. I think they fully understand. They have to listen to all these veteran players. And when you make that trade, that's going to be the big question. It doesn't have to be today on Filip Hronek. I'm giving you 12 months to figure this out. Well, 12 months and a week.
1: The dynamics have changed too, because we would talk as well, like the ninth overall pick. When Florida had it, well, they got Ekblad and Jones. How is Filip Hronek going to fit in that? Well, why would they be interested in it? Well, now San Jose's got the ninth overall pick. And now you can create a different pathway for that, and it makes far more sense. St. Louis now has got a bit more ammunition, right? Kyrou coming here didn't make a lot of sense. But now, with the shifting parts, like Kyrou goes to Washington and St. Louis has got an extra pick. Now you can kind of envision a scenario. It's like, well, St. Louis wanted to refresh the blue line. If Parayko at some stage is also going out, now you can kind of figure out a way why that makes works. And so the shifting nature of the first round today, we do have to kind of reframe what's possible all of a sudden. Is there an opportunity for another team to explore? And as names start coming off the board as well, who are the other teams that were in for Nemec that have missed out now, you know, retrace their steps and say, okay, look, we didn't get the young guy who we get service years on. Do we go with the veteran? That makes sense for us. Each trade changes the entire ecosystem of the NHL. Will new parties become present for Filip Hronek now?
0: Yeah, and I do think it's one of those things where if somebody, again, I'm repeating myself, but if somebody comes to the Canucks with an offer that they have to consider, I think they take it to Filip Hronek. And then he has to make a decision. And as far as the trades that did go down today, I think the Calgary Flames one's also the real interesting one because they went in after Simo Nemec. Now, I'm not big on Simo Nemec. I haven't been. If you listen to the show going back to the trade discussions around Quinn Hughes to the New Jersey Devils, I was always cool on the idea of acquiring Nemec. Like, I'm not as sold on it. But when you're accumulating as many draft picks as the Calgary Flames have, the last 3 years, they've made 9 selections in the first 2 rounds. They had, before the trade today, they had 14 picks in the first 2 rounds in the next 3 drafts coming up. 14. You can't develop and maintain that many prospects that are considered of a higher caliber. You're going to have to figure out a way to either make trades to get picks down the road or get prospects or get them together and make a bigger trade like they did here for Simo Nemec. And I think it's a sign that, hey, it's great that you accumulate the picks, but at some point you're going to have to cash them in to get some real players. But the thing with Calgary, though, is if you miss on Nemec and now you traded away, you know, 3 pretty significant pieces to get that trade done, the question with Calgary is, do you have enough quality going through your rebuild? Quantity is great, but can you actually turn that quantity into real quality? And that's what's going to turn this around for them, if it is.
1: I'll use a phrase I use often. Like, at some point, everyone wants to hit the accelerator. So today, Calgary hit the accelerator a little bit. We've been talking about, okay, who are the true rebuilding teams? Obviously, we've mentioned Vancouver. Calgary was one. We kind of wondered, okay, is there a team out east that maybe fits the mold? Is Columbus going to be venturing in that path at some stage? Calgary today.

0: makes a move that pushes this forward, that within the next 12 months, maybe 16, 18, they need to get good, right? Because you're spending multiple first-round picks. You got these guys coming through. Nemich is going to get this opportunity. And also, they have a lot of competition now on the right side with Parekh, with Nemich, Rustavich, who we're familiar with here, Whitecloud. They're also creating some limited pathways for some guys. Mm-hmm. It's going to be really interesting to see what Calgary does to use that level of capital for something that you would have thought was a strength, right-hand D for them,
1: yeah,
0: having already drafted Parekh and having Rustavich in.
1: And they have Whitecloud.
0: Yeah, but like having already, like, they had bodies in that spot.
1: Mm-hmm.
0: For them to utilize their draft capital on that,
1: well,
0: it's especially really fascinating.
1: Well, I mean, Nemec's defensive play leaves a lot to be desired. And Parekh is more of a power play guy. Now, he's showed a lot of talent. I'm mm-hmm. not, you know, down on him, but it's like you can't have both guys on the first unit as right-hand shots.
0: Maybe they're going back to 2003 hockey. Two D-men on the power play.
1: At the end of the day, though, the Calgary Flames are still years away from contending. So if you're accumulating assets and you get a couple guys that are of high, you know, pedigree or of high value, you can flip one and get a really nice piece back in return. So I wouldn't get too caught up in the positional preferences as long as you're right on the evaluation of the player. But if you're liquidating that many assets to get a young player, you better be right on the evaluation. Is it going to be like the Juracek trade?
0: They can't wait forever, though.
1: No, I mean, it's, again, like...
0: Because they're probably going to sign him to a decent deal.
1: Yeah. I mean, his contract's up. Yeah. So you're making the assessment on it already.
2: You'd assume he has a lot of negotiating power now, too.
1: Well, yeah, and he also he came off a decent season. He was playing almost 20 minutes a game. Like, he has a lot in his favor in terms of getting a contract, and that's going to be fascinating. If you go long-term, you're talking 8+.
0: Yeah.
1: If you're doing short term, that's going to be interesting. But is Calgary ready to make that commitment? And that's going to be the big question for the Canucks down the road here is we start accumulating assets and you can't make all the picks because you just don't have enough space to develop all those players. What do you look to flip them for? And we're seeing Calgary being ahead of Vancouver in this process. And these are the types of deals they're making. We'll talk about the Kyrou one a little bit later on in the show. The Eklund one to the Sens for the 9th overall pick. And this is interesting because somebody...
0: Sens crashing out, man. No, they lost Brady. They're like, we just got to spend this money.
1: Well, and Dylan was asking, why did the Canucks not try to trade Hronek to San Jose? I mean, to Ottawa. Well, it's like, you know, Ottawa wants...
0: They trade for a forward?
1: Yeah.
0: Philip Hronek plays defense? Can it be so simple, Seth?
1: Well, I think that's the thing. And I think when you look at what a team like San Jose is looking to do, now that they got the 9th overall pick, you can draft a defenseman 9th overall, and you can take Stenberg 2nd overall.
0: Yeah.
1: And if you're looking at this still being a longer-term kind of build, you got Kesselring, who's a plug-and-play 4-5 if things go right, but at the very least, you know, a third pair right, a left-hand, right-hand defenseman. You've given yourself a little bit of cover for the NHL now, and now you have the opportunity to draft the best wing outside of McKenna in this draft, and also to come away with a really high-end D-man with a 9th overall pick.
0: So assuming like one of Verhoef, Reed, Carles, or Smits should be there for them at 9, so they come out of this with Stenberg and one of those 4 D-men? If it goes like Stenberg, McKenna, Verhoef, Reed, Malhotra, I'm just in any order here. Bjork, Carles, and I guess it would be 8. Again, maybe Smits goes, like, that's your top 8. And they get snaked out of that spot. Do they suddenly say, hey, we need the veteran? If it goes those 8 guys and Smits doesn't make it out or Carles doesn't make it out of the top 8, a top 8, do they pivot and say, hey, okay, we need the veteran guy?
1: Yeah, I mean, I could very well see that happen with them. And somebody would just ask us a question here on the text inbox. Is San Jose targeting Werenski? Well, they have what it takes to get Werenski now.
0: Mm-hmm.
1: The 2nd overall pick and the 9th overall pick. I'm not sure how much more you would have to give up. Because a 2nd overall pick is huge. Better than anything the Canucks or the Ottawa Senators got for Brady and Quinn Hughes.
0: And also Werenski, different profile than Philip Hronek.
1: Yeah.
0: Right? Again, so it's competing markets. So you can talk about we're in Texas as well. It's like, well, Kyrou and DeBrusque are similar. It's like, no, they're not.
1: Yeah.
0: Also, Kyrou's a little bit younger, bigger contract, I get it, but he's got multiple 30-goal seasons with a huge speed element to his game.
1: Mm-hmm.
0: I'm not the biggest fan of his game because I think there's some elements where he's not as tough on the forecheck.

0: Kyrou, but very good playmaker with a lot of speed to his game and fills the net. Like he's got more goals than DeBrusk does these last 3 years. And that's what DeBrusk's primary thing is, let alone the playmaking element. He's got 53 more points in the last three seasons than DeBrusk. It's DeBrusk's biggest profile is goal scoring.
1: Yeah.
0: And
1: a lot of it is on the power play,
0: and
1: too.
0: And Kyrou paces him in those.
1: Yeah. Well, Kyrou is a better player than Jake DeBrusk. Despite all the issues Kyrou has, DeBrusk has his own issues. He was also healthy scratch, and he's not a consistent 5-on-5 performer, but he can score goals, and he's good on the power play. Like, there's real utility, but I've been skeptical on the Canucks getting a first-round pick for DeBrusk for this entire week, or even going back to last week when talking about this. I hope they do. I'd love to see it. I'm just not convinced they're getting a first-round pick for Jake DeBrusk.
0: A lot of people in the inbox, very convinced that it is going to be...
1: I hope it happens. I hope it happens. But that's the guy to keep the closest eye on. But the San Jose trade, you know, if they don't move these two picks, then you're probably looking at Stenberg number two. And it makes sense. Like, he's probably too good of a player for you to pass up, even for positional need. Like,
0: we talked about that the minute they won the lottery. It's just like the Eklund timeline is cooked now.
1: Yeah. It's like, yeah, what do you do? Draft a defenseman second overall, or do you look to move Eklund for a defenseman and just make the selection for the best player available, which would be Stenberg at two if McKenna goes one?
0: Especially because they were going to be pushed to a decision at some point. Like, why pass on the best talent when you are 2 years away from having to make a decision on Eklund, right? They gave him this bridge $5.6 million deal. At age 25, they're going to have to make a decision here. Like, well, the best thing is just utilize that now. Take the rewards of winning the lottery and draft the best player available, which is going to be Stenberg. Now, look, man, already on having Celebrini in the division, if it's Celebrini Stenberg, big problem in the division.
1: Yeah, absolutely. And, you know, the question here with the San Jose Sharks is going to be, what do they do at number two? And do they even make the selections? Do you make a big trade? I think these are all the big things that are kind of going on here. Now, keep your conversations going here on the Dunbar Lumber text inbox, 650, 650. Keep your thoughts coming in, and we'll hit more of it as the show goes on. We are going to be chatting with Richard Seely coming up in the next segment. But before we get out, let's get to the third wheel. It's our draft simulator to find out who the Canucks are picking with the third overall selection. We only have four more of these to go, including Friday. We're not doing one on Friday because the shows, we're not going to have time.
0: Right.
2: But are we not?
1: We're not. Do we have time?
0: Because the draft starts at four, right?
2: Does it start at four?
0: I'm pretty sure.
1: Yeah. Depends on what time our shows.
2: I guess I should figure this out before Friday.
1: I just think with how the show is going to be going, that
2: we have no time for nonsense.
1: Yeah, we don't. Yeah. So
0: I changed the percentages on the wheel got a lot smaller for Stenberg.
1: You did? Today. Okay. You adjusted for
2: dynamic pricing.
0: Got to, man. It's surge pricing all of a sudden here. So with that,
1: spin the wheel.
0: We boosted the numbers for Chase Reed and Keaton Verhoeve.
1: Okay. All right.
0: And with that, Keaton Verhoeve is today's winner.
1: Oh, so Verhoeve is going to the Vancouver Canucks. Third overall.
0: There we go.
1: That's going to be fascinating.
0: We hardly knew ye.
1: Yeah. You know what's going to be really funny, though, is if Stenberg goes second overall, everybody assumes the Canucks are going to take Caleb.
0: Right.
1: And they don't. That would be really, really funny.
0: You know what would be really funny, too, is if the Sharks were like, no, we really like Chase Reed. Yeah. We'll get our forward at 9.
1: Yeah. Hey, listen, anything can happen. Yeah. Anything can happen. 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The future is now.

0: in the air out to left. Roback turns at the fence. See you later. Home run Ernie Clutch, and the Blue Jays lead it 9-0.
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3: In Burnaby, some delays from a crash on Barnett Highway westbound at Caribou Road. That has westbound traffic blocked with heavy volume both ways. And at the Portman Bridge, a stalled vehicle is there now westbound at the east end, blocking the right exit lane. 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In the 1130 News Traffic Center, I'm Gavin Lopez-Smith.
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0: We'll hit more of it as the show goes on. A lot coming up here in the next hour of the program as well. But let's go to the Able Auctions hotline and welcome in our next guest. It is Richard Seely, Vancouver Canucks AGM and the GM of the Abbotsford Canucks. Richard, thanks so much for joining us. First of all, congratulations on the gig in Vancouver. What's it been like, you know, as a BC boy coming back home, getting settled in? Like, what's this entire experience been like coming back home?
1: Well, first off, thanks for having me on, and really excited to be back in British Columbia, back home, and incredibly honored, humbled, excited to be part of the Canucks and moving forward.
0: Well, I'm sure the last little while has been a lot of friends and family, you know, trying to pick your brain and being excited about it. What's it been like this last little while getting situated and also obviously coming back home and people being excited for you?
1: Yeah, no, it's been fun. It's been interesting for sure. It's a lot right now. You're coming in and, you know, just getting set up. I'm glad the first week is out of the way, but met a lot of great people. Nice to get to have some of those conversations about where everything stands. And obviously had a few of those with RJ before coming here. And it's been a great opportunity, honestly, to be able to connect with people that have helped me along the way, or people that I want to say, you know, that I've helped along the way. It's been a pretty kind of authentic way to do that. So that's been enjoyable as well. And a busy time around here. So it's exciting to get to hit the ground running.
2: Is that a necessary component, having like that familiar nature of what this city and this province can be like with their, you know, we use words like passionate or intense, or you can also say enthusiastic nature of their fandoms. Yeah. And, you know, obviously with the Twins and RJ having a lot of skin in the game, being with the organization for so long, just that understanding the nature of what the uniqueness of this opportunity can be within the Vancouver Canucks.
1: Yeah, I think it helps. I think anytime you're going into a situation or an organization, having a little bit of familiarity with it, obviously it's great history and culture and the meaning and how important it is to the city and the province. I think it's huge. I think that helps. It just helps you understand how the fan base is and what kind of impact it can have. And I know that from growing up in Powell River and then being in British Columbia and being a Canucks fan, you know what kind of impact the team can have on the community and the province. So I think it only helps.
0: Well, and obviously something that's been talked about quite a bit here is character in terms of people that are joining the organization. And also we've heard, you know, RJ and the city speak very eloquently about what this organization means to the province. And for somebody like yourself, who's from British Columbia, and you mentioned growing up being a Canucks fan, what's it been like in the very early stages, working with RJ, working with the Sedins, and trying to get together here in terms of where you guys are moving and the things that you guys are aligned on?
1: Yeah, I think, you know, a lot of those conversations happen initially as we're, you know, kind of in the stage of learning about each other and the processes and where everything's at and their thoughts on building and where the organization's at. Excitement starts to build. I think, listening to RJ, you guys will see the same thing. You listen to RJ, you listen to Daniel and Henrik, some of the things they talk about, the way they communicate, it draws you in, doesn't it? It makes you excited about what's going on. And I think that's part of how they are as people. And that was one thing that really drew me to this and got me excited, was just how they speak and how they view the organization, and knowing there's a lot of work going in, but a lot of that battle is who you're doing that work with. I think it draws you in and creates a certain level of excitement, and it did for me for sure.
2: Do you have personal philosophical pillars of leadership? You've been in important roles. You've been a captain for teams as well. Like, I'm just curious, like, your own personal tenets that maybe align with what they're talking about as well.
1: Yeah, I think, you know, honesty and integrity. I think it's important to show at the end of the day, there's a lot of moving parts in organization, but at the end of the day, we're managing and dealing with humans. And I think more and more of the hockey players and staff we deal with, they need and want to know you care, not just about what they're doing at work or on the ice, about, you know, building a relationship a little bit, what goes, makes them tick and goes on behind the scenes, maybe what's going on with their family. And I think that connection is really key, but working with, you know, integrity and honesty and having a strong work ethic, I think, is key. You're going to be in a position where there's lots of fun conversations, whether it's a player being called up, or there's lots of difficult conversations, whether a player's being traded or being demoted to work on their game.

0: game in Abbotsford. I think when you come from an area that the guys and the staff you're working with know you care about the organization, I think those messages and those conversations are a little bit easier.
1: We talk so much about, obviously, analytics and the eye tests and quantifying things and trying to come up with, you know, different ways to evaluate players and help them develop. But how important is the emotional intelligence portion of what you do when working with players?
0: I think it's really important to be self-aware, you know what I mean? Understanding my individual strengths and weaknesses. I think that is key in understanding. And I think in scouting and looking at the game, there's human biases that are involved, and that can kind of tie in some analytics where I'm a constant learner. For me, I think being curious and learning, you know, you'll hear a lot of coaches talk about how, you know, they've learned from some of the best, or they've stolen a drill from somebody else or a system from there or a key quote. It's not so different in my position where you're always trying to learn. And I think, you know, as analytics and some of the data being available and the evaluation of our games at different levels is important to take in. It's not the be-all and end-all, but it's definitely a portion of the decision-making pie. And it's also, it helps my, you know, your eye when you're watching. When you're watching live, there's human bias involved. So I think it helps balance that out. And I think it's always good getting a different perspective.
1: How do you challenge yourself when it comes to the bias? Because that's such an easy thing to fall trap in. Even myself, when looking at things, like, how do you check yourself on the bias?
0: Well, sometimes you might get outliers where, you know, maybe you're looking at a player and you look at them and you read a few scouting reports, you'll watch a couple games yourself. And you might see certain things that human, like you might see a guy warm up or, you know what I mean, maybe not finish a check, and kind of human bias is something that aligns to you a little bit more. And you might, you know, you might be a little harder on that player, and then you might have a unique perspective where somebody's not necessarily looking at, and maybe analyst says, hey, he's doing, you know, he's getting to the slot a lot. He's playing on the inside consistently. He's, or a D-man's breaking out pucks under pressure, or he's a transporter. It might give you just a little bit of that perspective to come off some of the human bias, and you usually try to pick out some of the outliers there. So I think it's always good to have a little bit of a different perspective, and that's how I kind of lean on it. And obviously there's certain things we can do now that aligns with, you know, what a lot of successful players do in varied leagues, in the American League and in the CHL and the NHL. And, you know, sometimes you take notice when there's certain players you're looking at with a lens that do some of those things similar to other players that you hold in high regard.
2: You mentioned your curiosity to learn. I'm curious as well, like your journey here, it involves also like a head coaching stint and then the GM stint, having to wear multiple roles, and also obviously coming from a player background, like having to understand different perspectives. How does that shape like how the intention is to do the job moving forward?
0: It helps, you know what I mean? Just being able to roll up the sleeves, I think starting at a different level. I kind of say, like, it's funny, every league has problems, whether it be the ECHL, the American League, or the NHL. At the end of the day, they're just different problems, uh-huh. You know? So there's a lot of skills you can learn in certain areas and avenues in certain leagues that are transferable to others. And for me, you know, you kind of, sometimes you get a little more leeway early on to figure out what works and doesn't work. And it's good. Just like a player, there needs to ability to make a mistake and learn from it. So I'm curious on that way in the learning side. I think you can learn a lot from, you know, seeing around your surroundings, your environment, how other people operate. You might not take all of it, but there might be something that's transferable into my world. And obviously, you know, on the second part, you know, it's not so different. Even the, you know, CEO role, you're managing people and structure and communication. So I think there's always lots to learn. And I try to encourage myself to push myself to get better, because that's ultimately what you want to do, is continue to get better. And I think that helps keep things fresh and work on new ideas and stay relevant. So that's a little bit of part of my personal beliefs.
1: What's it like joining an organization that is going through a pretty comprehensive rebuild, and you're trying to look for talent in different ways? I know that RJ and this group has found players that, you know, have needed a chance, that have gotten a chance and have had success here. But what do you make of this opportunity for a chance to craft a team from the ground up and be able to find players in all sorts of different avenues?
0: Yeah, it's exciting. It really is. It's an opportunity to lay a foundation, and what personally, you know, trying to be

0: self-aware. It's pretty rewarding when you help young players realize their dreams. And some of the work that the American League staff or a coaching staff and staff in general puts in to help somebody realize their dream, and the stuff that goes behind the scenes, I think, is really rewarding for me. And it's exciting to be able to start to lay that foundation here. There's a lot of work, and there's going to be some tough nights, but I think that what's what I anticipate will be that much more rewarding down the road, that you had a hand in helping lay that foundation.
1: Are there principles you look at from time with Ontario and LA, that 2017 to 2019 stretch? It felt like the team amassed so many picks, something that a lot of fans are looking at here is like something Vancouver needs to do, and how things worked through that 5-year stretch that you want to implement here?
0: Yeah, there's things I'd look back and learn for sure, and I was fortunate to learn and be surrounded by a lot of great people there. You know, similar situation that I stepped into in LA and Ontario that we're at now, you know, close. So a couple of things I think about is again, the a lot of these players, high picks, development, excitement builds on the player at the draft and builds, and they're finally turning pro. It's hard. The American League and the NHL is a tough league to crack. And there's a lot that goes on behind the scenes to develop those players physically, mentally, you know, tactically, technically. And I think we want to try to cover all that. Sometimes the frustrating part that I've learned is you want it to be linear. You think it should be linear, and you want them, you know, certain guys do progress and get better and better every year. But sometimes that's not the case. Sometimes the message in the individual player can, from one to another, take a little bit longer for one player to grasp or not. One player here and there can develop physically than others. And I think that's really important. You want to teach that foundation, the habits for them to be successful, but also at the same time, you know, give them confidence and reassure them that, hey, it's okay to have some bumps in the road. That's part of a natural progression of development. If you look at today's NHL, there's very few players that don't touch the American League. And, you know, you get some special ones for sure, but the majority of guys, they get spend time in the American League, and that's exciting to kind of, like I said, to lay the foundation, help them develop the habits they need to be successful and help the Canucks win hockey games.
1: Is that part of that earlier pillars that we're talking about, like that honesty, integrity? Because you have guys coming in who've probably had so much success through their teenage years, and now like a huge level of professional adversity that they might be facing on that non-linear path. Like, how important is that element of that pillar that you're talking about of the leadership styles to be able to communicate the level to push these players to where they need to go?
0: Yeah, I think that really comes back to that relationship component now, building trust with that player through coaches and staff and management, understanding that they're not going to listen to us unless they know we actually care. Mm-hmm. And the second part is they'll come in and do, they'll make an internal analysis. Do they think we can help them? And I don't think you get anywhere unless you get those two things. And when you start to get there, some of the messages start to gain traction. But I think understanding what makes a certain player tick and how they learn and how they communicate, but really they're not listening to us, or whether it be a coach or a staff member, unless they know we care about their best interests and we care about them as individuals and they think we can help them. So that's really key on the integrity, because you're going to have hard conversations, and that's part of it. So I think that's, you know, again, that's the human element to it.
2: Yeah, because this is something that RJ spoke about as well, and he was asked, you know, because sometimes people felt like maybe he's too nice of a guy, but it's not about, to me, about being nice or not being nice. It's about being able to be honest with people. And if you're just honest with somebody, even if you don't like the message, but you get that across with the idea that you do care and you're looking for their best interests, do you find that's an easier way to get through a guy, even if initially there's a pushback on it?
0: Oh, 100%. I mean, it's not about being liked. At the end of the day, are the players, do they believe you care? Do they trust you? Do they think you could help them? If you don't have that, doesn't matter what message I'm sending or our staff is sending. So, yeah, I think that's really, really important. I do, especially with the makeup of today's athletes that are coming through our our Abbotsford dressing room doors. They inherently learn different than

0: the player did 10 years ago. And so I think that's really important. That's a big part of, and you want to operate with integrity. You're going to have, you know, hard conversations for sure. And that's good. But I think that there's a couple things that it'll come back to when they're reflecting on the meeting or the conversation they had, whether it was one of our staff members, the coaches, or management.
1: Is there anything during your time in the organization for LA that you were proud of that now you get to implement here, and having gone through it, now you can accelerate that process?
0: Yeah, there's a couple of things. I thought we got pretty well aligned with the NHL club and American League club. Just, you know, even just coaching staff speaking the same language. We want to, in the American League, make that transition for our players as easy as possible. You know what I mean? They only need to worry about, you know, the speed of the game and the strength of the defender they're going out. They don't need to, for me, they don't need to figure out somebody playing a completely different system or a coach using a different verbiage to describe a D zone or a penalty kill. So when our coaching staffs talk about, you know, a shrink in the D zone or a terminology on the PK, that guy, that resonates with that player that got called up with the American League right away. Now, there's going to be small nuances between each system. They're going to change a little bit, you know, slight variances, but we want to work to make that that transition as seamless as possible. And that can go as easy as the athletic training room, or the expectation of how to take care of yourself and communication with the athletic trainers and doctors. I mean, that starts in Abbotsford and needs to be at a certain standard when a guy gets into the NHL with the Canucks. So those foundational pieces are really important. I think looking back, I thought we did a pretty good job of dialing in the two organizations and trying to eliminate, at the end of the day, you're trying to eliminate excuses. You're trying to take away and make that path as smooth as possible. There's enough other stuff that these players have to work on. So that's, I thought we did a pretty good job of that in my previous organization. And I think they do a good job here, and looking forward to, I know RJ did a good job of that in the past because we competed against all his teams, and looking forward to contributing to that and that seamless transition moving forward.
1: How have that principle applied to the conversations with RJ and imagine Manny as well in your search now for the Abbey coach as well?
0: Yeah, it's huge. You know, it's really big. You know, that alignment of interest from RJ and just, you know, we're different, inherently slightly different people, but I think with a lot of the same values. And I think probably saw that in, you know, the years our teams competed against each other, always respected the way the Abbotsford Canucks approach the game. I mean, even this year, a more difficult year, I remember talking to RJ the second last game of the year in the American League, and I think we had a really good year. They beat us 2-0. I was like, hey man, there was no quit in your group. You know, a lot of injuries, a lot of uncontrollables, but the things that they could control, they brought to consistently night in and night out. And I was actually really impressed with how hard they competed. So yeah, a lot of alignment of interest and looking to continue to build on that.
2: Before I let you go, it seems like a pretty wild day in the NHL today with the number of trades happening. What's it like from your guys' perspective when you see like the league have a day like this with a number of big trades are going down?
0: Yeah, I mean, there's always lots of conversations going on. Your goal every day is, you know, obviously to make the players better every single day and to make the hockey club better every day. And typically a few, you know, key moments and times in an NHL schedule to do that is at the draft and free agency and then the trade deadline. And we're obviously approaching the draft, and so lots of conversations are being had here and elsewhere in the league. And so not surprised, everybody's trying to do the same thing. Everybody's trying to ultimately compete and make their hockey club better. And so it's exciting, you know, to take those evaluations, and that's what we're doing here and we'll continue to do.
2: Hey, Richard, listen, man, thank you so much for giving us some time. Congratulations again for joining the organization. We look forward to seeing what happens this offseason, and we look forward to chatting with you again down the road.
0: No, that's great. I really appreciate having me on, guys.
2: Richard Seeley, the AGM for the Vancouver Canucks and GM of the Abbotsford Canucks, and guest on Sportsnet 650, calling on the Able Auctions hotline. 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That was a really good chat with him about philosophically how you see things and how you want to go about things. And a big part of what the Canucks have to do next is developing the players you bring in. And I love that approach in terms of you can quantify things as much as you want, but the most important thing oftentimes is connecting with somebody emotionally to understand how to get the best out of them. And oftentimes, you need to nudge somebody. You need to prod somebody. You need to put somebody in a position where they can realize their own potential. And that's why oftentimes you see players who don't work

0: out in one spot, go somewhere else and figure it out? And how can you become an organization that gets the best out of the people you bring in?
1: Plus, there's a lot of pressure on these players, right? Again, we think it's like, oh, the journey, the dream, of course. That's unbelievable. But look no further than this market and Liam Ogren. Like, being a pick in the teens and that pressure that comes with that, okay, now you got to live up to it. And how do you process that for your own development? He gets a new destination, and suddenly it feels like the pressure is just kind of come off of him, and now he's playing free, and now he's having some success. Having to go through that with 19, 20, 21-year-olds and learning that process and implementing that and having a level of trust in them and also developing the trust to, hey, like, we're doing this for your benefit. There's going to be struggles. There's meant to be struggles, because that's where the growth comes from. That's important. Now, we keep referencing this, what the Twins said, what RJ said, and what now Richard Seeley is saying, what Manny has said. A lot of good markers being said, but how does that start to get implemented into the actual program of it all, right? Mm-hmm. We're days into the construction right now of the front office. We haven't really seen any actions yet. No games just yet. How will this start to develop that we can get to a stage where we can start grading that on them on the actual results? That's not till September, but a lot of good tenets in place so far.
0: Yeah, absolutely. And, you know, a lot of things that we have to see them, you know, in action to figure out about the acumen. Are you able to get that, you know, player to take the next step within your organization, and what are some avenues for you to acquire more of those players you can get to that next level? And that's going to be a big part of this process here for the Vancouver Canucks. Keep your thoughts coming into our Dunbar Lumber text inbox, 650-650. This unsigned text sounds like a smart hockey person who understands culture and development essentials. I am encouraged, and hopefully that leads to good things down the road here for the Vancouver Canucks. All right, we'll hit more of your questions and comments as the show goes on. We are going to be chatting with Ian McIntyre. He's coming up in the next segment. 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
5: In Burnaby, still a crash involving a cyclist on Barnett Highway. Westbound traffic is fully closed there after Union Street. And at the Portman Bridge, a stalled vehicle is being dealt with westbound at the east end in the right exit lane. Get your car summer ready. 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In the 1130 News Traffic Center, I'm Gavin Lopez-Smith.
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0: 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And keep your thoughts coming in to our Dunbar Lumber text inbox, 650-650. We are going to be joined by Ian McIntyre coming up in a few moments. A lot of trades have gone down in the National Hockey League today. Some sizable ones. We're still waiting on something from the Canucks. Nothing yet in terms of a moderate to larger trade. The Calgary Flames acquired Simon Nemec and Maxim Suplikov for 2 first-round picks and a second-round pick. Jordan Kyrou ends up in Washington for Connor McMichael and the 16th overall pick and a little bit more. William Eklund and some other pieces go to the Ottawa Senators for the 9th overall pick.
1: Is that everything?
0: To the San Jose Sharks. In terms of the sizable ones,